0: over at SoFi voted overwhelmingly to authorize a strike against the stadium's food service operator, Legends Global.
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2: This report is sponsored by IBM. As AI transforms how work gets done, a new IBM CEO study finds success will depend on how quickly organizations redesign their workforce. CEOs agree, people are the priority. 83% of CEOs say AI success depends more on people's adoption than the technology. But many organizations are still struggling to redesign roles, build new skills, and rethink how teams collaborate. This gap is already showing up in the workplace. CEOs say only 25% of employees are using AI as part of their jobs, even though 86% believe their workforce have the skills to collaborate with AI. Looking ahead, CEOs expect the impact on jobs to accelerate. By 2028, 29% of employees may need reskilling for different roles, while 59% will likely require upskilling to perform their current roles more effectively. The findings suggest the real challenge isn't just adopting AI, it's aligning jobs, skills, and ways of working with the speed of AI transformation. To learn more, visit ibm.com/IBV.
1: All 12 gunshot victims survived a shooting at a music festival in Toledo, but there is still no sign of whoever opened fire twice. ABC's Andrew Dimbert.
3: Video showing festival goers ducking for cover after an initial burst of gunfire, followed by another hail of shots. The shooting sending hundreds of people running for their lives.
4: Everybody trying to find their kids.
3: First responders and Good Samaritans seen tending to the wounded.
5: It was a horrible sight. I walk over to see if I'm thinking like, anybody need help? And it was quite a few people that needed help.
1: Today's NASCAR Cup race in Michigan was stopped with 51 laps to go to repair a damaged safer barrier after a hard crash involving Christopher Bell and Chase Elliott. Denny Hamlin went from the back to first for a second consecutive Cup win. New York set to welcome home the Knicks tomorrow night, with fans betting their unbelievable streak will continue.
6: Madison Square Garden prepares to host Game 3 of the NBA Finals, the first Finals game on this floor in 27 years.
7: The Garden going to be rocking.
6: Last time, 1999. The Knicks had not lost a game since April 23rd.
8: Punch it in!
6: One of the longest playoff streaks in NBA history. Game 1 in San Antonio, a 10-point Knicks win. Game 2, a 1-point nail-biter.
1: ABC's Ike Ajachi. President Trump plans to attend, so does Mayor Zoran Mamdani.
9: It'll be a very different place than the president, but I'll be there. I'll probably be standing for most of it.
1: Wayne Cabot, ABC News.
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I'm Dave Ramsey, your host. Thank you for joining us, America. We're so glad you're here. Jade Washaw, Ramsey personality, number one best-selling author, is my co-host today. We're glad you're here. Open phones at 888-825-5225. TJ starts us off in Kansas City. Hi, TJ. What's up?

0: Hey guys, glad you have me on today. I'm doing good.
1: Well, we're honored to have you. How can we help?
0: So, just in kind of a position where my family's living paycheck to paycheck kind of thing, and we've tried all kinds of stuff. We've gone through financial advisors and coaches at our banks and all that, and we're just hitting a wall where we just feel stuck and know that some patterns or behaviors somewhere have to change.
2: So when you looked at that with the various coaches, did you find that there was a spending problem or did you find that there was an income problem?
0: What I heard most was it looks like you need to generate more income. What I heard, but we never could, you know.
2: What is your income?
0: So I gross around $69,000 a year.
2: Okay, and what do you take home monthly?
0: Monthly, I net around $5,026, I think, something like that.
2: Okay, what about your wife?
0: My wife doesn't have an income. She homeschools our kids and takes her motherly responsibilities pretty seriously.
2: Okay, how old are the kids?
0: 9, 11, and 5.
2: Okay. I agree. You probably are facing an income issue. You're below the national average there, and so you are going to feel that. I'm assuming there's debt involved as well?
0: Correct. That's definitely the biggest hurdle is if we could get out from underneath like one thing, it'd probably give us some wiggle room for other things.
2: Absolutely. You'd feel that snowball effect. So tell us about the debt that you have.
0: We do... I say own loosely, but we do own our house through mortgage.
2: Okay.
0: We have a couple of different credit cards, a vehicle loan, and student
1: loans. How much?
2: Tell us the credit cards, tell us the car, and tell us the student loans.
0: Okay, gotcha. So the student loans are only mine, and they total about $62,000. The mortgage, the remaining balance is
2: $200,500. Okay.
0: The vehicle loan is about
2: $19,000. Okay.
0: And both credit cards are around about $8,500 each.
2: Okay. So $16,000.
1: You guys are normal. But normal,
0: yeah.
1: But normal sucks.
0: Correct.
1: Yeah. I mean, you got like... The same kind of debt most people have. Debt, credit card debts, a student loan that's been around so long. I think it's a pet. How long have y'all been married?
0: 12 years this August.
1: So the student loan's 14 years old?
0: I graduated in 2012 with those and individual items and things like that.
2: What's your degree?
0: I graduated from a Bible college with a youth and family degree, a youth and family ministry degree.
2: Okay.
1: So the part about you using your degree is you're not, which is okay, but you're not at all.
0: I'm using it in that it's a placeholder on a resume.
1: Well, yeah.
2: The reason I asked is because I do agree with what everyone else has said, which is you do need to get your income up because when you get your income up, you're going to have more margin available to you, and then you'll be able to use that margin, which is extra money after everything is minimum payments and everything else is satisfied. That extra margin is what you use to pay off your debt using the debt snowball. And you were absolutely right. If you listed these out from smallest to largest, so in this case, one of the $8,000 credit cards would be first. If you freed up one of those credit card bills, that's a little bit more margin that now you're adding to your life, a little bit more room to breathe. That allows you to pay off then the next $8,000 credit card. You see how this works? So I agree with you. So the question is, how can we add more income? There's you who can go out and get some temporary side hustles, right? I think that something tells me you've got some extra hours in the day that you could do that. Not ideal, but you've got the time. And then I'm also looking over at your wife who's got some margin for time. She's homeschooling, and I do want to call this out. That's a personal choice. That's a values choice. But as she's homeschooling, it's also meaning that she's not adding a paycheck to the mix. And that's a choice that you guys are making. So everything, if I'm looking at your situation, suddenly everything is on the table.
1: Yeah.
2: And we can say...
1: Here's the thing. Nothing changes until something changes. So Jade's exactly right. And what the people...

0: that you've been with before have not told you, and we're going to be brave enough because we love you to tell you the truth, is you're going to have to get radical to break this cycle. Beans and rice, rice and beans. You're not going to see the inside of a restaurant unless you're working there as your extra job. You're not going on vacation because you're broke people, and broke people aren't going on vacation. You're going to get this stinking car paid off, or you're going to sell it. She's going to pick up a side hustle. You're going to pick up a side hustle. You guys are going to sell so much stuff the kids think they're next. We are going on a mission to clean these debts up. Tonight, you're going to get both credit cards out and look at them together with a candle lit and have a ceremony, a plastic surgery party, and chop those stupid butt things up. And we're going to get on an every dollar budget, and we're going to get so fired up and wired up because I'm sick and tired of being sick and tired. When you get that going, you'll get out of debt. But you will not get out of debt doing what you're doing. Because what you're doing is running like a rat in a wheel, getting no traction.
1: I have two very specific, nuanced questions that I think could at least give me a bit better of a passing.
2: Yeah, ask them.
1: One, the first one regarding the credit cards. I did recently do a balance transfer from one card to another, regardless of how we feel about balance transfers. That specific card has a 0% interest rate until October of 2026. Am I better off paying towards the 0% interest rate?
2: It's your smallest debt anyway. It's your smallest debt anyway, so it honestly doesn't matter.
0: I don't care about interest rates. Are not your problem. Cash flow is your problem.
1: Okay.
0: You need rid of the debt so you don't have payments.
2: The number one
0: thing, when you don't have payments, you're going to have margin. That's what Jade's been saying.
2: The number one thing on your checklist, TJ, is tonight you sit down with your wife. You need to make sure you both have this equal level of intensity on what it's going to take to get out of this. And the two of you are going to brainstorm, what are you going to do with your extra time to make money? And what am I going to do with my extra time to make money? And you don't stop the conversation until the two of you have lists of jobs that you'll be applying for in the morning.
0: Yeah, and 10 years from now, what are you going to be doing that's not a clerk in an antique store? Where you make $169, not $69.

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6: Carl is in New York City. Hi, Carl. What's up? Well, if I push the button, we can talk to you, Carl. I'm sorry. Let's try again. What's up, Carl?
7: I'm making about $200,000 a year, and I'm having a real hard time budgeting. I was in trouble with credit card debt, which I have since put a Band-Aid on it. But I'm looking for a tool to be able to move forward so I don't fall back into that credit card debt.
8: Okay. When you say you're struggling to budget $200,000, what do you mean exactly? Tell us exactly what you mean by that.
7: You know, I just feel my day-to-day puts me a bit upside down, and then I wind up leaning on credit cards, just not disciplined enough, so to speak. And I feel that a budget and putting certain monies aside specifically for the mortgage and you know, groceries and day-to-day things would help me save more and be able to become a little bit more independent and not, you know, so upside down. I mentioned I had $27,000 in credit card debt, and I went ahead and took a second mortgage because it was a lot better than 30%, right? So I have an 8% loan now on my second mortgage, still have decent equity in my home,
6: and
7: so
6: but you're still doing the same thing
7: now. Yeah,
6: and it's gonna get worse every time you do this. Yeah, you treated the symptom, not the problem. The symptom is credit card debt. The problem is you spend more than you make.
7: Exactly.
6: So why do you spend more than you make? What's it going to?
7: Well, historically, it went to just necessities, as I call it. I mean, maybe living outside of our budget, spending too much on dinners, going out drinking, buying stuff for the house, cars, motorcycles. I mean, that list can go on and on. But I feel like I have a better handle on that now. I'm not doing that anymore.
8: Because you're using a budget.
7: Well, yeah, I had a budget, but it kind of fell apart.
8: Okay.
7: I don't have a budget currently, but I want to put one in place.
6: So how much debt do you guys have, Carl, not counting your house?
7: I am happy to say nothing.
8: What about the $27,000 that you rolled into the second mortgage, and there's nothing beyond that?
6: No car debt.
7: That's correct. No.
6: No student loan
7: debt.
6: That's
7: all bundled in.
8: So what?
7: No student loan.
6: How much is your house payment?
7: It'll be $2,800 now with the home equity. It was $2,200.
6: Okay, so if I take $200,000 minus $2,800 a month, there's a lot left over.
7: Yes. I agree.
8: You want to know
7: where
8: what I think?
7: Where is it all going?
8: I know where it's all going, and you're not the first one to fall victim to this. You make a fine income. It's a great income. You guys probably feel like you make a great income, and you've given yourself the excuse to be sloppy because you think that you can out-earn bad financial choices, and it always comes back to bite you in the butt, and that's what's happened to you. So I think what's happened is it's not a budget problem. It is a it's a self-control problem, right? Because you put those items, those line items, you say, I'm only spending $500 on going out to eat, or I'm only spending $1,000 on groceries. And the self-control problem comes when you start to butt up against that line item amount, and then you say, you know what, I'm just going to do it anyway, right?
7: Yes.
8: I know I've overspent. I'm just going to do it anyway. And so that's a personal problem. It's not a budget problem.
7: Yeah, I don't disagree.
8: You know?
7: I don't disagree. There's one... Yeah, there's one more tidbit to the equation. Yes, I make $200. However, I have a $100,000 base. The other $100,000 comes in two payments throughout the year in a bonus check.
8: Okay.
7: So it's that ebb and flow. So every 6 months, yeah, sure, I get the lion's share, but throughout the other months is where I get myself in trouble. And I feel that a proper budgeting tool would help me become more disciplined, and that's what I'm having a hard time.
6: So let's pretend for a second that let's just make up a number, okay?
7: Mm-hmm.
6: We're going to put you on Every Dollar, the world's best budgeting tool that we've developed because we're the best at this, and you and your wife are going to sit down and give every dollar an assignment before the month begins. Now, if we could pan back a little bit, you're going to have to walk into this carefully, and I don't know exactly how you're going to walk into it, but here's a plan. Let's pretend that out of the next budget, out of the next bonus, which is half of your income, and that's a strain. That's where the strain's coming from. That's a good point of information, by the way. Thank you for telling us that. So let's pretend that you need $124,000, which is approximately, let's say $120,000, $10,000 a month minus taxes. So I need $10,000 a month to operate. But I've only got $8,000 because I only got $8,300 because I only got $100 coming in. You follow me?
7: Yes.
6: So out of the next bonus check, I set aside $20,000 to subsidize my monthly baseline. Follow me?
7: Gotcha.
6: Okay.
7: Yeah, I'm writing it down.
6: And so, or you can set aside if you want to make it even $24,000. That'd be $2,000 a month. So out of my next bonus check, I set $24,000 into a separate savings account. Each month, I move $2,000 over, plus I have my $100 to work with, and I set my budget on that. And then anything else in the budget, anything else in that bonus can go to reduce these debts and to build wealth and to buy things. If we were going to go on a trip, we'd take it out of a bonus check after we pulled our $24 out. Okay, if we were going to go buy a couch, we'd take it out of the bonus check. In cash, if after we pulled our $24 out, you know what I'm saying? So,
7: yes,
6: you know, you get a $50,000 bonus check twice a year. We're going to pull $24 out at least once a year, or maybe $12 out of each one. Okay, and then that gives me some other amount of money out of that bonus. And you already need to have it also allocated before it comes. Every dollar needs to be spent on paper and be in agreement with your spouse before it comes into your house. And then stick to the plan the two of you wrote down, and you pinky swear and spit shake and make a contract.
7: So there's no magic tool. This is just something I can build myself.
6: I'm going to give you the Every Dollar budget. That's the tool, because it's a system that will show you how to work the Ramsey process. But what I just designed for you is a customized version.
8: Yeah.
6: But to deal with your volatile income, your you know, because you probably can't live on $100.
7: Right.
6: By the time you pay your house payment and your groceries, if you can, well, then you got another $100 to throw at stuff as it comes in, right? Which will clean up all these debts real quick. I mean, $100,000 to clean up almost every debt but your house.
7: Mm-hmm.
6: Well, no.

0: fall back on. So you have to manage your money. You have to do it the correct way. Otherwise, when you run out, you run out and there's nothing else you can spend on. So that's good. Yeah, every dollar is going to help you. It's going to be great.
1: Yeah, hang on. We'll have Christian pick up. We'll put you in the premium version. We'll pay for it and get you started. It's a free app, people, that you can download. But the upgrade version has it automatic downloads from your debit card usage from your bank. And so it keeps everything up, keeps everything current automatically for you. And it's a very powerful tool. And it actually has built into it all of the Ramsey system, the baby steps, and shows you everything you need to do. And, you know, when you lay it out and the first time you do it, you're going to sit down, you're going to say, where's all my money been going? Because there's $3,000. I don't know where it's been going.
0: Yeah.
1: Everyone has that happen. You feel like you've got a raise when you do a budget. Because the disorganization and the chaos, the impulse spending, the lack of self-control, the inability to say no because I make a lot of money, all that kind of, that was a really good insight.
0: Yeah. But stick with it. Don't just do this one time in the first month if you're in the red, quit. Stick with it. It takes most people 90 days to start locking in and really get the feel for it. So stick with it. Don't quit after 1 month.

0: Here's something most Medicare agents won't say. 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And listen, you only get certain windows of time to make this decision. 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
2: Here's a look at Lincoln's first forecast. Slight chance of thunderstorms tonight. Otherwise, partly cloudy skies. Lows level off around 65. Southeast winds 5 to 10 miles an hour. High temperatures reach up to 90 with fog in spots early tomorrow. Sunshine mixed with clouds at times. I'm weatherology meteorologist Ray Miller on KFOR-FM, 101.5 and 1240 AM. 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
3: This report is sponsored by IBM. As AI transforms how work gets done, a new IBM CEO study finds success will depend on how quickly organizations redesign their workforce. CEOs agree, people are the priority. 83% of CEOs say AI success depends more on people's adoption than the technology. But many organizations are still struggling to redesign roles, build new skills, and rethink how teams collaborate. This gap is already showing up in the workplace. CEOs say only 25% of employees are using AI as part of their jobs, even though 86% believe their workforce have the skills to collaborate with AI. Looking ahead, CEOs expect the impact on jobs to accelerate. By 2028, 29% of employees may need reskilling for different roles, while 59% will likely require upskilling to perform their current roles more effectively. The findings suggest the real challenge isn't just adopting AI, it's aligning jobs, skills, and ways of working with the speed of AI transformation. To learn more, visit ibm.com/IBV.
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5: Seth is in Boca Raton. Hi, Seth. How are you?
6: I'm wonderful. Thank you for taking the call. It's great to speak with you both. So, Dave, before I ask you my money question and your the specific advice, I'll give you the quick family dynamic and my specific financial vitals. So I'm 52 years old. I'm single, no kids, no debt. I've been in debt. I went bankrupt 20 years ago. Fortunately, I'm in a lot better place. I make between $1,500 to $2,000 a week in cash. I work in the restaurant business, so it varies. I own my car. It's just me and my doggie. I have $60,000 cash in the bank, so I'm doing okay. The bad news is I have no retirement. So the good news is that my father, so I decided to move to Florida a couple of years ago when I realized my father's health was declining with Alzheimer's dementia. I have an older brother, so the family dynamic is myself and my older brother. We never got along very well growing up and in most of our adult life. But now with regards to my dad's health, it's actually helped bring our relationship much stronger, and it's a blessing. And it's a blessing. It's a blessing for me as an adult son to be able to move to Florida to make sure my dad is okay. We moved him into a retirement, or I should say an assisted living, and now in memory care. Fortunately, my father was always wonderful with money in terms of saving. My mom was a spender. Unfortunately, my mom passed, and then so did my dad's second wife. So my dad is 84, as I mentioned. He has a long-term health care policy, which is paying for his assisted living. So really, we don't need to spend any money really a month to take care of his needs. My dad's estate, we had a conversation, my brother and I, with his financial advisor. My dad's estate is worth just under $5 million. He's got about $900, $800-ish in an IRA, and then he has, two accounts with Morgan Stanley. What we learned is that of that Morgan Stanley account, we kind of hit the stock lottery, Dave. My dad had a stock that he purchased for $22 a share, 1,000 shares, and it's now trading at over $1,000 a share. So we have about a $1 million position on one stock. I think I know your answer, but I'm asking your advice. You know, do we sell off some of the stock? Obviously, move that then to a mutual fund. You know, how do we do it? What's the best strategy? And just kind of the question is, ultimately, my brother and I want to make sure that his estate is safe, which will then thankfully take care of my retirement as well as my brother and his family's.
5: So, yes, you said $22,000 invested in what turned into $1 million.
6: That's correct. Yep. He has a $22 cost basis. Yep. Okay. And we know that if we sold it, then there's, you know, long-term gain. There's long-term gain. But then, you know, if we keep it and then he passes away, we then get that new step-up basis, so on and so forth. But I know that 25% of his net income.
5: You've got to weigh out is the risk of a single stock is substantial because whatever that company does, so does the $1 million, right? If that owner comes out and decides he's going to be in the Epstein files and the stock goes, or the guy, the CEO, and the stock goes in half, then you lost $500,000. Okay? Mm-hmm. That's because you got it in one thing. That's the risk. Okay? If you decide I don't want the risk, you're going to have $150,000 in capital gains tax. He's going to have $150,000 in capital gains tax. Y'all are managing it for him. Okay. And as you said, that's on the one hand. On the other hand, if we leave it alone, we don't have any taxes, but we have the risk, and he passes away, there'll be no taxes on it. So it's a $150,000 decision. So I'm going to weigh $150,000 in taxes against the risk that this particular company is going to somehow tank before this elderly, fragile man passes away. You see what I'm saying?
6: My brother had, we wouldn't sell the full position. The thought on our call on Monday was to maybe sell off like 20, 25%. So we're talking about a much smaller tax bill of, you know, 30 or 40,000 on a $200,000.
5: So the answer is this. Let's just be inappropriately callous. Okay, can I just be mean a minute? It sounds mean because I'm talking about your dad, okay? But as long as he passes away before this company does something wrong, then you would not have wanted to move it. So the sooner he passes away versus the risk, the less you would want to do that. And so I'm gauging his health and his situation mathematically, sadly, against whether we begin to move some of this away. And that's what you do. So who is the company? Is it Apple?
6: No, it's Micron.
5: Interesting.
6: Micron is up 900% in one calendar year.
5: Yeah.
6: If you look at it, I'm sure you're probably familiar with them. They're, you know, they do the AI chip and it's literally like, I call it a stock lottery. So
5: yeah, it's a very volatile position.
6: Yeah. So do you think selling off 20% of that and then putting that couple hundred thousand in a mutual fund is it safer, kind of lowers our position and our risk a little bit? Is that a smart decision or?
5: Yes. I probably would say I'm going to sell off 20% every year until he passes.
6: Yeah, that's kind of what my brother and I were talking.
5: Yeah.
6: Are there different strategies, Dave, that are beneficial, like, in terms of when we do decide to sell? Like, I heard something about a covered call, like, or is that just...
5: No, I wouldn't get into all that. I would just say I'm weighing the stepped-up basis against the risk of a highly volatile tech AI company. This is not a steady... I mean, they're not a bad company. I'm not trashing them, but this is a sudden leap up, which also is, more accustomed to a sudden leap down. If this was something boring... Like Apple would be much more boring. Agreed?
6: Yeah, sure.
5: Yeah. So that's at the stock price you're mentioning, that's kind of what I thought it was. But that one's been more of a steady thing where, you know, AI and microchip is just like suddenly on the scene and suddenly off the scene and suddenly it won't matter and suddenly nobody will care and it'll be worth zero. That scares me. So
6: I kind of thought that on a separate subject, my dad happens to be a plaintiff in a class action lawsuit. His second wife passed and there's a class action lawsuit that he's involved in. If my dad was to pass before we got litigation, because currently we're in litigation. We're basically waiting to, you know, see what the offer is in terms of our specific case with my dad's second wife. In your experience, would that still, if the plaintiff passes, meaning my dad, does that then, and then there's a judgment rendered, would that then go to my dad's estate, which is basically the trust that my brother and I have, or does that lawsuit go away? Just curious on that, since I had you on the phone. And thank you again so much for everything you do.
5: I'm not a legal expert. I think it'll go to the estate, but I would ask an attorney to get a real opinion about that. My opinion is probably worth what you paid for it there, but I think it is. So let's recap, because we were talking gobbledygook there for a minute. When someone has paid $22,000 for a stock that's worth $1 million, if you transfer it, if you cash it out, obviously, before you die, you pay taxes on the difference, the gain. If instead it passes to your heirs, they pay taxes on the difference in market value and whatever they sell it for. And if you sell it within 6 months of death, it is presumed to be market value by the IRS. So zero taxes on $1 million gain at death, or taxes on everything over $22,000 on $1 million. So basically $1 million gain is $150,000 swing in taxes. If these two brothers receive this money with the stepped up basis to market value, they have no taxes upon dad's death. But if the stupid thing goes in half,
7: right,
5: before then, you'll wish you had paid some taxes.
7: Mm-hmm.
5: And that's kind of what he's weighing out and what we were weighing out with him. But, yeah, it comes down to how much faith do you have in that particular company to stay stable?
7: Dad's
5: and how
7: health.
5: Much faith do you have in, sadly, dad's health?
7: Yeah.
5: I mean, that's being very callous. But that's the mathematical analysis. And then you've got to, you know, cry a little bit, have your heart in that and say out loud, this is an awkward discussion, weird to talk about, but it's weird for me to sit down with my whole family and go over my estate plan once a year. If I die, wait a minute, people, I'm still sitting here. But if I die this year, this is what it's going to happen, the If Dave Dies This Year meeting. It's very awkward.

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6: Gabby, how are you? Well, I'll keep doing that. Gabby, how are you?
7: I'm doing well. How are you, Dave and Jade?
6: Better than we deserve. What's up?
7: Alrighty, so my husband and I just got married in January, and since before we got married, we were starting on the baby steps because we both had student loan debt and a bit of credit card debt. However, my husband owns our house with his mother and my mother-in-law because they bought the house after he graduated college as an investment for him, and she plans on moving the ownership to myself within the next month or two, but she also plans on refinancing the house. But to do so, it's tied with my husband's credit score, and one of our biggest debt sums is his credit card. So she's been pressuring us to make sure we pay that down, but since we've been following the baby steps, we've been going with our smallest debts first. So basically my question is, should we focus on paying down his credit card so that we can refinance the house, or should we stick to the
6: So how much plan? Is on the credit card?
7: It's about $12,000.
6: Okay. And how much is the other debts?
7: So my student loans are about $14,000. Mm-hmm. His student loans are $12,000. Mm-hmm. My credit card is $8,000. Mm-hmm. And his credit card is $12,000.
6: Yeah, you already gave me. That's the one you already gave me, right?
7: Yes, sir.
6: Okay. All right. So they're all fairly close.
7: Yes.
6: And your and your household income now is what?
7: It's about $100,000.
6: Okay.
8: When you do the refi, what's the interest rate moving to?
7: So they've been waiting for the interest rates to drop. Right now it's at 7%, but they're hoping for at least 4%.
8: What's it current? I'm saying currently.
6: It's currently 7?
7: Yes.
6: Yeah, because the market rate right now is about 5, right? You need to talk to Churchill Mortgage about your refinance, okay, and get a 15-year fixed rate because you should be somewhere in that 5% mm-hmm. range in the marketplace right now. And that's a wonderful savings as well.
8: That would be great.
6: So let me say something to, as preventative medicine that's not – the answer is yes, pay down the credit card because they're all fairly similar, and this accomplishes a bigger goal. And it's not because she's pressuring. It's because – she's offering. So, I don't understand how we got here with him and his mom owning the house together. That's not bothering me as much. And what I want to make sure you hear is this lady is, we get all the calls that this went the other way. Like she's being hard to get along with. And she doesn't want to help you get out of it, and she wants to stay on it, and you think you have to own this house with your mother-in-law forever. And that's who that's the call we usually get. This lady's is very healthy in saying, I want to put it into my new daughter-in-law's name as fast as I can. That is the right mother-in-law answer. You have a peach of a mother-in-law. She's

0: awesome.
1: Oh, I definitely do. Okay. It's just been a little bit stressful because we actually recently found out that we're also pregnant.
2: And oh, wow.
0: That's so awesome. That is so awesome. Very exciting. Cool. Well, now yeah. She's going to be super nice.
1: Oh, yeah.
0: I love it. Hey, good for you. Yeah, I want to give her some props because she's she wins the Mother-in-Law of the Year award on this show. No, most of the time, the mother-in-law in this situation is a test pilot for a broom factory. And so this one is really doing a good job. And so I want to help her. I want you to appreciate her and to help her. And because she's really just handing you the keys to this thing, y'all got to just get the paperwork transferred, right?
1: Mm-hmm.
0: This
2: wow,
0: is
2: that's
0: so cool.
2: Great. There's no other money involved.
0: That's so cool. Yeah, we just got to get the refinance, get her name off the loan.
2: That's it.
0: And then she deeds it over to him and to the new daughter-in-law. That is awesome. Mm-hmm. And that only costs $12,000. We make $100. I want y'all to work extra. I want you to sell stuff. Any wedding gifts that go back that you got duplicates of, turn them into cash and throw them on the credit card. Chop up all credit cards. Get on an every dollar budget. We're going to give it to you as a wedding gift, the premium version, get you signed up. The two of you sit down and just wear that thing out. You're going to come up with $12,000 in like 3 months. It's going to be gone.
1: Yeah, that would be great.
0: Yeah.
1: Just one more side point. Because I'm pregnant and we recently found this out, so we haven't hit all the bills yet, how do we attack the baby steps moving forward? Do we set aside part of – we've been paying off debt at least $1,500 a month since we started in January.
0: Yeah, I want to get you. I want to get that credit card gone, and then I want you to stop paying off debt.
1: Okay.
0: I want you to stack cash until the baby comes.
1: Okay.
0: It sounds like you've listened to us before. We call it stork mode. Yeah. So
1: yeah.
0: While you're in stork mode till baby comes, we stack cash. And we don't use the cash. We're not building on a nursery. We're using the cash to pay off debt after you come home and the baby's okay and you're okay after you come home from the hospital. But this is just an extra little pad while we're pregnant. But before that, the first 3 months right here of your first trimester, we're knocking out that debt before we do go to stork mode because I've got to get this house transferred.
2: Yeah, and that's where the side hustling has to come in. Otherwise, the math won't work. If you're using that $1,500 margin to pay off $12,000 and that's it.
0: No, we got to get to $3,000 to $4,000.
2: Exactly.
0: We're going to squeeze this budget down super tight. We're going to work extra. And again, I'm selling everything in sight. I really am. Because if you can get this house transferred and be rid of this one thing, and then you stack cash till baby comes, you're going to be in a really peaceful situation.
2: Yeah, margin's got to double.
0: Yeah, that's for a short period of time, I want you all to go cray-cray and knock this out. If you live like no one else, later you get to live and give like no one else. Janice in Norfolk, Virginia. Hi, Janice. What's up?
3: Hi. Thank you so much for speaking with me. Last night, my mother gifted me $53,000, and I am just wondering if I should put that toward my mortgage, which is currently $215,000 at the 2.5 interest rate, or my concern is that all my parents' life, they have been financially frugal, but they have not saved. They inherited quite a bit of money from a family member who passed, and since then have been a little bit less conservative with their money. So I'm worried that as they get older, I do know that they are currently spending more money per month than what they bring in with
0: how much money did they inherit?
3: Over $1 million.
0: Mm-hmm.
2: And that's
0: why 53,000. Where'd that number come from?
3: It was a family thing. One person got that amount, and to be fair, I also got that amount. I don't need the money, but the other person apparently did.
0: Let me help you. She's going to get hammered with gift tax unless she's got some estate planning going on.
3: Well, that is also part of my concern when I was looking up.
0: Yeah,
3: if you
0: individual can give an individual $19,000 before you get into gift tax of 55%.
3: Mm-hmm.
0: They don't know anything about any of this, and they just write checks?
3: Well, this is the largest check that I have received.
0: Yeah.
3: From
0: that. So are you married?
3: No.
0: Okay. Well, they can each give you 19, so that'd be 38. But everything above that, unless they file some paperwork called a unified estate tax credit and use up some of their estate exemption, which they can do pretty easily, they're going to get hammered with gift tax. You can't just hand out money. unless it's a 501, unless it's a properly done nonprofit, and you're not. So mom and dad need to get some tax advice and quit being ignorant. They're about to get their butts kicked in an audit really bad because they didn't half learn what they were doing. So I don't care. Out of a million, if they gave you a 53, they give somebody else 53, they're probably okay. I'd put it on my mortgage. I wouldn't worry about the gift. I just worry about mom and dad getting hammered with gift tax.
3: They have less than $500,000.
0: I'm sorry?
3: So it's not they don't have a million anymore. They have less than $500,000.
2: You're worried that they're going to come knocking on your door when they blow through all this money, and now they're going to be...
3: No, I don't think they would do that because they would not ask me for that, but I feel, compelled more or less.
0: If your house is paid, if your house is paid off because you use this to accelerate the payoff, then when they are in trouble someday, you'll be in a better position to help them. So I'd put it on the house.

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4: From ABC News, I'm Wayne Cabot. Now reports of missiles and drones over Jordan. The U.S. Embassy there urging Americans to take immediate cover. Israel today intercepted 10 Iranian missiles in the most brazen violation of a ceasefire already riddled with violations. ABC's Tom Sufi Burge in Jerusalem awaiting Israel's response.
5: In a phone call with Fox News, President Trump reacting to Iran's attack on Israel, reportedly saying, quote, "What I would suggest to Iran, you've shot your missiles. That's enough. Get back to the table and make a deal." And in another call, Trump reportedly telling Axios he was about to phone Israeli Prime Minister Netanyahu and tell him not to retaliate by attacking Iran.
4: Trump says Israel will do what he tells them to, telling the Financial Times, "I call all the shots." But when Trump called the initial shot to start the war, he may have been misguided, says Republican Representative Mike McCaul, who says the attack was justified, but told ABC's This Week.
6: I think they thought the regime would implode after taking out the top leadership in the Ayatollah, and that didn't happen.
4: People lucky enough to have Knicks Spurs tickets for Game 3 at MSG can expect layers of lawmen and women. ABC's Perry Russell.
7: Police have the barricades ready to go. They are lined up around the entire arena.
8: The Secret Service will be here as President Trump says he's coming to the game. The New York City native and Knicks fan would become the first sitting president to attend the NBA Finals. A watch party outside the arena has been canceled.
4: New York's Mayor Zoran Mamdani says there will still be watch parties across the city.
9: Whether it's at Central Park, whether it's at Radio City Music Hall, whether it's at Brooklyn Bowl.
4: Crime in New York hit historic lows last week, reflecting trends across the country. But USA mass shootings are rising sharply compared to last year at this time, from 141 then to 176 now. Still no suspects in a Toledo mass shooting overnight. 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
10: This report is sponsored by IBM. As AI transforms how work gets done, a new IBM CEO study finds success will depend on how quickly organizations redesign their workforce. CEOs agree people are the priority. 83% of CEOs say AI success depends more on people's adoption than the technology. But many organizations are still struggling to redesign roles, build new skills, and rethink how teams collaborate. This gap is already showing up in the workplace. CEOs say only 25% of employees are using AI as part of their jobs, even though 86% believe their workforce have the skills to collaborate with AI. Looking ahead, CEOs expect the impact on jobs to accelerate. By 2028, 29% of employees may need reskilling for different roles, while 59% will likely require upskilling to perform their current roles more effectively. The findings suggest the real challenge isn't just adopting AI, it's aligning jobs, skills, and ways of working with the speed of AI transformation. To learn more, visit ibm.com/IBV.
4: Late word of a powerful earthquake of magnitude 7.8. With fears it may cause a tsunami, it hit the southern Philippines. President Trump still wants that compensation fund that he can control to dole out awards as he sees fit, says ABC White House correspondent Selena Wang.
11: Trump's still pushing his $1.8 billion so-called anti-weaponization fund to compensate those who claim they were wrongly targeted by the Justice Department during the Biden administration. That's despite the acting attorney general announcing they're scrapping the fund after rare revolt from Senate Republicans.
12: I think the weaponization fund is a great idea.
13: So you'd be okay with them receiving taxpayer dollars?
12: The people were destroyed by dirty cops and by weaponization. Many of those people should be compensated.
4: Maine Senate hopeful Graham Plattner held a town hall tonight to face Democratic voters just 2 days before the primary. Plattner telling them, we need to fight unchecked power.
14: The United States Senate, I believe, needs to be a place of challenging the power of the court. And we need to be a lot more creative about how we wield power when we have it.
4: Plattner was a shoo-in for the nomination until a week of scandals and allegations of mistreatment of women, which he says are not true. His defenders say Plattner's been open about his military PTSD. Wayne Cabot, ABC News.
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19: It's the weekend. They're not moving forward with the fund. We start here. Under pressure from the president's own party, the acting attorney general says, never mind.
20: We are not moving forward with the fund.
21: Not moving forward ever.
20: Correct.
19: Will it be enough to assuage growing GOP concerns on Capitol Hill? There's a new acting head of the intelligence community.
21: The thing he has going for him is that he is a close ally of President Trump, regardless of what top advisors to Trump think of him.
19: What you need to know about Bill Pulte. And some moms are now worried their kids could become stateless.
22: My baby was born here. He should belong to this country.
19: Key ruling still to come at the Supreme Court. From ABC News, this is Start Here Weekend. I'm Stephen Portnoy. Hello, happy weekend. Brad Milkey's out on assignment this week, but I've got you covered from D.C. That being said, let's get into it. The political world was rocked last month when news broke that the president had settled a lawsuit with his own administration to create what officials had called an anti-weaponization fund. The $1.8 billion fund would pay out claims to those who alleged they were victims of governmental abuses.
23: The

0: people that would get the money are people, some of whom have been prosecuted completely disproportionate to any crime they've ever committed.
1: When they were repeatedly asked, Trump administration officials never ruled out the possibility that some of the money might go toward those who assaulted police officers on January 6th.
2: Trump is shaking hands with himself in order to fund his insurrectionist army to the tune of billions of dollars.
3: There are folks that smashed windows, there are folks that attacked law enforcement, there are folks that beat them with poles and the American flag, folks that sprayed bear spray in their face of law enforcement. I don't understand why any of those folks would receive any kind of compensation.
1: After weeks of mounting criticism, including from Republicans, on Tuesday, the plan to create the fund came to a screeching halt. So let's bring in ABC's Capitol Hill correspondent Jay O'Brien. Jay, what did we hear from the acting attorney general this week?
4: Well, the acting attorney general, Stephen, was in front of a House hearing that was ostensibly about the Department of Justice budget. But this hearing was closely monitored across the Capitol, including all the way on the other side of the Capitol in the Senate. And it's because, as you said, that so-called anti-weaponization fund of the president's that came out of that settlement with his own IRS went over like a lead balloon with Senate Republicans last month.
5: Was this a miscalculation of the president?
6: Yes, I guess I'd call it that.
4: A number of Senate Republicans, including those who are not normally critical of President Trump, said they had serious issues with this fund. Some thought it was illegal. Some had concerns about what you said, the potential payments to January 6th rioters.
7: Sends the signal, hey, go breach the Capitol, destroy the building, assault police officers, and you may even get compensated for someday. That's absurd.
4: Some just said it was a distraction that wasn't needed now as Republicans were trying to coalesce around passing this $70 billion budget bill to fund Trump's immigration crackdown and ICE and Customs and Border Protection. And so there was serious opposition here, a kind of Republican revolt that, frankly, we don't see a lot on Capitol Hill. And so it became clear last month that the budget bill was not going to move forward while Republicans had these issues with the anti-weaponization fund. Then Republican leaders came out in opposition to it. Speaker of the House Mike Johnson meets earlier this week with President Trump at the White House, in which he said he made it clear to the president the votes are not there in the House for this fund, let alone the Senate. Then we hear from John Thune, the top Republican in the Senate, who says all eyes are really on what Todd Blanche is going to say in the House, and will it quell the concerns of Senate Republicans? Remember, it came after the DOJ said that they weren't going to oppose a judge's order that temporarily blocked this fund from going into effect, but that's only temporary and it only pertains to that court case. So what could the attorney general say here to further placate the concerns of Republicans?
8: We are not moving forward with the fund.
9: Not moving forward ever.
8: Correct.
9: Oh.
4: And what the acting attorney general essentially said here is the fund is dead.
1: Well, Democrats on the House Appropriations Committee did press Blanche to explain exactly what was being halted. What about this addendum that he signed that set aside the possibility of, say, tax audits of the president, his family, and his businesses?
4: That's still in play, according to the acting attorney general.
8: There's a settlement that the IRS entered into with President Trump and others, his family and his companies. As part of that settlement, as is customary in IRS settlements, there's a separate AG order.
4: That is an agreement that the IRS came to with President Trump, again, in the settlement where he sued his own agency and then settled with his own agency, in which it says that the IRS will not take any kind of action, audits, other kinds of criminal action, civil action, etc., against President Trump, his family, their businesses, on down, based on filings that had been made up to the date of this agreement. So it doesn't apply in the future, but it essentially gives them, and the word Democrats kept using over and over again was immunity for past tax actions.
10: You just gave the president and his family a tax immunity to the tune of about $100 million.
8: Not true.
4: There's no indication the IRS is looking into the Trump family or the Trump organization, but because of this agreement, which the acting attorney general says is still in place, they cannot. But in addition to that, the question is this fund still in play? The acting attorney general, Blanche, said they're not moving forward with it, but he didn't really specify if that change is going to go down on paper, if they're going to amend this settlement to actually reflect that there will be no fund, or if you just take the word of Blanche and President Trump here.
9: So if it won't progress after June 12th, that's great to hear, and we hope to see this in writing?
8: I mean, I think there'll be a transcript of what I say here, so that will be in writing.
4: And it's very much unclear, Stephen, how that's going to go over with Senate Republicans.
1: So let's dig into that. So you mentioned the Senate's on the cusp of moving forward with this reconciliation bill that on a simple majority vote would fund immigration enforcement for three more years. What are we hearing from senators?
4: There are some senators, Stephen, who have accepted what Blanche said and essentially are taking his word for it that this fund that so many of them did not want is now dead on arrival. It's not going to go forward, and therefore they can finally get back on track with that budget bill that you were mentioning. But look, it's still early on in this process of kind of buying what Blanche is selling here. His hearing was late in the afternoon. There will be this question facing senators as we go into the day today is, are they fully confident with what Blanche said? Are they able to take him at his word? Or do they want something down on paper? And really, while we haven't heard much of that, it only takes one really loud Senate Republican voice to say, I am not satisfied with what Blanche is saying, and I want something more firm. That could throw a lot of sand into the gears of this budget bill process.
1: And President Trump was asked if the fund was dead, and he said he did not know and would have to ask the lawyers about it. The president also formally nominated Blanche on Thursday for attorney general. He could face an uphill battle in the Senate. All right, Jay O'Brien, our Capitol Hill correspondent, thanks so much.
4: Thank you.
1: Next up on Start Here Weekend, the nation's mortgage watchdog is also now its intelligence chief. That's after the break.
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1: Welcome back to Start Here Weekend from ABC News. I'm Stephen Portnoy. In the aftermath of 9/11, there were a lot of questions about whether the U.S. intelligence community missed the signs, noting a lack of communication between the varying agencies charged with collecting information on America's adversaries. The 9/11 Commission suggested creating a new cabinet-level department to coordinate the work of the CIA and over a dozen other intelligence agencies. As it happened, around that same time, there was intense criticism of how the CIA handled intelligence ahead of the Iraq War. Then CIA Director George Tenet famously said the sense that Iraq had weapons of mass destruction was a slam dunk.
27: Do you feel in some way that you were made a scapegoat for the Iraq War?
1: Critics accused the Bush administration of politicizing that intelligence.
28: Some tried to look at slam dunk as a seminal moment in the president's decision to go to war, and I never believed that to be the case.
1: In 2004, Congress passed a reform bill establishing the Office of the Director of National Intelligence. Its head, according to the statute, should be someone with extensive national security expertise. Tulsi Gabbard has had the role in President Trump's second term, but she's leaving at the end of this month, citing her husband's bone cancer.
29: Tulsi, we're praying for you and for your husband. Her husband's not feeling great, but he's going to feel great soon. You're going to get him better.
1: On Tuesday, the president named his choice to succeed her and lead America's 18 intelligence agencies. His name is Bill Pulte, and it's a familiar name to ABC's Washington managing editor, Catherine Falders. Catherine, first off, who is Bill Pulte?
30: Stephen, it's a great question. Bill Pulte is the director of the Federal Housing Finance Agency. Of course, this is a little known agency. We've heard more about it recently because of who runs it, but it basically regulates the secondary mortgage market. So where loans are bought and sold, that's what the Federal Housing Finance Agency does. Well, that is the director of the Federal Housing Finance Agency, this guy by the name of Bill Pulte. Well, he has been named the acting director of national intelligence. Now, it's important to understand who Bill Pulte is. Sources who I've spoken to for a long time in this administration have said they don't believe he's qualified for the Federal Housing Finance Agency now, let alone to lead the DNI, to be the nation's top spy chief.
31: Bill Pulte is deeply unserious, deeply dangerous, and deeply unqualified.
30: To bring you back a little bit here, Bill Pulte is really best known for launching or referring, issuing criminal referrals in the Trump administration's probes as it relates to mortgage fraud. You and I have talked about this a lot. We know the Trump administration has targeted Lisa Cook, right, the Federal Reserve governor.
32: If you're going to be in charge of the Federal Reserve, damn, you better sure know how to fill out a mortgage application. And boy, it's awfully weird that she potentially saved a lot of money by making so-called clerical errors, which were not clerical errors.
30: New York Attorney General Letitia James.
32: But I can only speak to the mortgage fraud allegations, which is, I believe she's guilty as hell. She's crooked.
30: Senator Adam Schiff, for example, Swalwell, Eric Swalwell, he has targeted all of them. This has been one of Trump's top priorities. So Bill Pulte became known this way in his current job as head of the Federal Housing Finance Agency and has caused quite a bit of a stir internally in the administration, generally speaking, because of his push for these investigations behind the scenes, because he's pushed certain information that maybe even people at the Department of Justice don't agree with. The thing he has going for him is that he is a close ally of President Trump, regardless of what top advisors to Trump think of him. So I can imagine that when he was announced to replace Tulsi Gabbard, there was one person who obviously really wanted that to happen. It was the president himself. I'm told that a lot of senior White House officials, senior administration officials didn't really think that Trump was going to follow through with this, didn't think he was going to do it, and they're left scratching their heads.
1: That's really all very interesting. I want to reflect on the woman who he would be replacing. It seems to me that Tulsi Gabbard made her mark as the director of national intelligence in two key ways. First, I can think of the fact that she helmed the declassification of a wide range of documents. Think of the JFK and the MLK documents last year. It, also stuff from the early days of the Russia probe. And secondly, she also showed up at the FBI's raid on the Fulton County Election Center, positioning herself as something of an investigator of election fraud in a place where there's been no proof of such fraud. Does the choice of Bill Pulte to succeed her, at least in an acting capacity, give us a sense of what might be in store for ODNI in the months to come, in the president's mind?
30: When you lay it out that way, and it's the perfect way of thinking about how Bill Pulte got this acting job, then he's the perfect person for this job in Trump's mind, because he is best known in the Trump administration for launching probes into several of the president's perceived political enemies. Of course, as we just discussed, over allegations of mortgage fraud and those types of investigations. So again, from where President Trump sits, and you hear often him talk about the fact that he wants his administration going after various people, then Pulte in that sense is the perfect replacement for Tulsi Gabbard, given Tulsi Gabbard's involvement in these investigations, if you will, and the Fulton County search and raid for those ballots, then absolutely. But when you think about what the job actually entails and becoming the nation's top spy chief, being involved in some of the most sensitive information, he doesn't have any intelligence experience.
0: Does his lack of national security and intelligence background concern you at all? Concern some of your colleagues?
2: No, I mean, if you look at most of these jobs, it's always helpful to have background, but it's also, you want people that have, that are good at process, because that's a lot of this is organizing things. So I think he'll do a good job.
30: It really makes you wonder what President Trump wants the job to actually be.
1: And meanwhile, here's what the president had to say about Pulte on Thursday.
29: It's an acting position. It's not a permanent. He's not going to be permanent because, you know, I don't think he'd want to be permanent.
1: But Catherine, when it comes to the permanence of this, could the president change his tune and make him the choice anyway?
30: You know, it's a good question. I think he could be. But then, of course, the question is, does he get confirmed by the Senate? It was fascinating to hear senators be asked this question on Capitol Hill, and none of them really wanted to answer the question.
3: I'll defer to the chairman on that. We were just made aware of that appointment this morning.
30: They just kept punting to their other colleagues who said, some of them said, I don't want to comment, or I don't know that he has any relevant experience.
4: We have four more weeks with Director Gabbard as the DNI, and I look forward to implementing last year's Intelligence Authorization Act with her.
30: I think they want to hold their fire a bit until they see whether President Trump is serious with actually nominating this guy to be the next spy chief, but we'll have to see. But there's one other thing that I want to point out about this, which is all, again, the fascinating backdrop to what the president likely wants Pulte to do in this role. We reported, and I believe this was about 6 months back, that this Department of Justice even had at one point investigated Pulte himself and his team, and they were investigating whether or not Pulte was interfering in ongoing investigations. Now, of course, he hasn't been accused of any wrongdoing, but it, just a full circle moment when Pulte is being tasked with launching these politically sensitive investigations, or at least being involved in them, and now he's, or at least was, being investigated himself.
1: Talk about sensitive stuff. There's also a coming deadline next Friday. A key portion of the FISA Act, Section 702, which authorizes warrantless wiretapping outside the U.S., is set to expire June 12th. The intelligence community always describes it as a critical need, but it's always controversial in Congress, which has already kicked the can.

0: that ABC's Devin Dwyer has been flagging for us all year, including the one about President Trump's executive order on birthright citizenship. Devin is our senior Washington reporter who covers the court. And Devin, I want to ask you about the interviews you've recently done with moms, moms who fear the court could rule their kids are stateless. What did those moms tell you?
1: So much anxiety out there, Stephen, among immigrant communities, but especially immigrant mothers of young American children. I did speak to a number of them about their fears about this looming decision from the Supreme Court about whether or not President Trump's executive order ending birthright citizenship, that idea in the country that, you know, if you're born on American soil, you are an American citizen at birth. He wants to end that. The ramifications could be sweeping. I think a lot of us take that privilege for granted. But these parents are really at the heart of this case. And we went right to them to hear what is on the line for them if, in fact, the president would prevail.
2: So my baby was born here. He should belong to this country because he was born under American flag.
1: One of these mothers, Lily, whose name is a pseudonym, we're protecting her identity. She fears retribution from the Trump administration by speaking out, who is an asylum seeker from Ukraine. She was welcomed to the United States under a State Department program in 2022 as Russian bombs hit her hometown of Odessa. And she is allowed to work and live in the United States while the war raged. And recently, shortly after the president took office, she gave birth to a little boy, Ivan, who got U.S. citizenship because he was born in the United States.
0: All right, we're up against a break right now. But when we come back, we're going to hear more from Lily and the stories of other parents who are on edge waiting for a ruling. That's after the break.
3: What is dedication?
4: The thing that drives me every day as a dad is Dariano. 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As long as it's coming from love, then, you know, it kind of starts to work itself out. 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
3: That's dedication. 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

0: To some people, the sound of a baby babbling doesn't mean much. 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
7: Welcome back to Start Here Weekend from ABC News. I'm Stephen Portnoy. Before the break, we were talking with ABC's Devin Dwyer about birthright citizenship and this highly anticipated ruling from the Supreme Court on it. Devin, you mentioned a woman under the pseudonym of Lily and her son who obtained U.S. citizenship because he was born here in the States. Tell us a little bit more about her and what a potential ruling to end birthright citizenship could mean for them.
8: So she's a temporary asylum seeker. It hasn't been confirmed yet that she can seek refuge in the United States. Therefore, if this order takes effect, she would be one of the parents who would be disqualified from having their children get citizenship.
9: My baby deserves the citizenship, yeah. He shouldn't be stateless.
8: Really gut-wrenching and emotional testimony from her about what she fears for her son as this goes forward. And she loves the United States, but now she's very conflicted. Another immigrant who gave us her name, Viviana, she's a D.C. resident who came to the United States legally, was here for a while on a visa, but that expired. And now she's undocumented. She's living in the shadows. She's making money under the table. And she very courageously spoke with us on camera.
10: Are you afraid that the government might take your daughter's citizenship away?
11: Of course I am. I'm very afraid. Not only my daughter, there are many children who would lose their privileges that they have, such as medical insurance, also to attend school normally.
8: She's a four-year-old daughter born in the United States, again, an American citizen, but there's real concern among a cohort of immigrant families that if the president gets his way, that these new policies could be applied retroactively to children of some of these immigrants. Now, the administration denies that, says this is all forward-looking from the date the order would take effect. But the legal experts I've talked to say the reasoning that the court could give to uphold the president's order would be hard to contain to just prospective application, and certainly leaves the door open to a future administration taking that away. So a lot of concern, even if sort of the consensus thought, Steve, is that the court won't go along with this plan by the president, but, you know, anything can happen.
7: Well, when we covered the oral argument in early April, I remember we heard the administration's lawyer, John Sauer, really leaning into what he called birth tourism, this idea that people fly here to the U.S. with the sole intent of giving birth here.
8: Well, there were lots of explanations for this policy given by the Trump administration during oral arguments, Steve. One you just gave. I mean, we have people coming over. The data is murky, but the government believes and says it knows, at least anecdotally, that it is happening. And there's also the comparison internationally.
12: That the United States rule of nearly unrestricted birthright citizenship is an outlier among modern nations. It's a very small minority of nations that have that rule, for example.
8: But you heard from Brett Kavanaugh during these arguments in April that, as compelling as those arguments may be, those are policy arguments.
13: I guess I'm not seeing the relevance as a legal, constitutional, interpretive matter necessarily, although I understand it's a very good point as a policy matter.
8: Policies can be changed by Congress. They can be changed and adjusted in the Constitution. But that is not how judges judge. They judge based on what's in the law, what's written in the text. And so we did have indications from the court, including many conservatives, that the text simply doesn't allow the president to unilaterally change this policy, even if there are some pretty sound arguments for why it should be changed. And the government struggled to defend, at least on the text of the law, why it could do what it says it wants to do.
7: Well, the case essentially calls into question whether the president can, on his own, reinterpret the 14th Amendment, which says that all persons born or naturalized in the United States and subject to the jurisdiction thereof are citizens. And we're also talking about a Supreme Court precedent that dates back to the late 1800s.
8: Yeah, I mean, this has been the law of the land in the United States for over 125 years, previously addressed by the Supreme Court. In fact, in a very famous case called Wong Kim Ark, it was a baby. Wong was a baby born to Chinese nationals in California in the 1890s. And the Supreme Court said he was automatically a citizen under the 14th Amendment, even though his parents were Chinese citizens. And that has prevailed.
14: I couldn't imagine we would be in this situation that when we were children, the understanding you're born here, you're American. Was that simple?
8: We spoke to his great-grandson, Norman Wong, and he too was worried that that legacy from his family and generations ago and the Supreme Court's precedent could slip away.
7: One of the most powerful moments from the oral argument was when, in justifying the administration's position, you heard John Sauer say, "It's a new world." And then Chief Justice John Roberts said, "Well, it may be a new world, but it's the same Constitution." And we should note the Supreme Court issued rulings on three cases this week, including one involving the FCC versus AT&T that had to do with fines, but the waiting continues on birthright citizenship. All right, ABC's Devin Dwyer, thanks so much.
8: Thanks, Stephen.
7: The war in Iran had another flare-up this week, with the U.S. carrying out self-defense strikes, shooting down missiles and drones fired at Kuwait and Bahrain. The U.S. also hit an Iranian military site. We heard from a top global economic official this week, the head of a multinational group called the OECD. He said that while the year began with robust momentum, his group's economic outlook has weakened significantly since the start of the war, with its effects likely to be felt for some time. He says the longer war-related disruptions last, the larger the economic and social costs become. The president had this to say in the Oval Office.
15: But we've got to take a little detour and go down to a place called the Islamic Republic of Iran, and we're going to have to stop them from having a nuclear weapon. That's what we've done.
7: President Trump has said gas prices will plummet as soon as the war is over. But experts are increasingly warning that there's something of an iceberg ahead, even if the Strait of Hormuz were to reopen immediately. So let's bring in ABC's Elizabeth Schulze, who covers economics. Elizabeth, tell us, why are these experts so worried?
16: The key issue here, Stephen, is that we are now at a point where the world is literally running low on its reserves of oil. And we have been talking about now for months about how a huge supply of oil in the global market is basically stuck sitting on tankers in the Strait of Hormuz because those ships are not moving through the strait. One-fifth of the world's oil would go through the strait before the war, and a lot of that's pretty much still at a standstill. But the problem now is that as this is dragged into 3 months, a lot of the world's stockpile of oil, basically those reserves for a situation like this, are starting to run low. And we are starting to hear, Stephen, increasingly dire warnings from top oil executives from companies like Exxon and Chevron about how, if this continues for another 3-4 weeks, if we go through the month of June without any movement through the strait, we could essentially start depleting the oil inventories across the world.
7: Yeah, a senior executive at ExxonMobil sounded the alarm on this at a conference last week.
17: We're approaching unheard of inventory levels. I mean, really, really low levels. You can debate whether that's going to hit those really low levels in 2 weeks or 3 weeks. But once you get to that point, then you'll see price shoot up.
7: Okay, so it sounds like he's giving a pretty strong warning here about supply and demand.
16: And look, this sounds a little alarmist because we are still producing oil. So we're not saying here, Stephen, that we're going to run out of oil entirely, right? The U.S. is still pumping oil. Other countries are. That is going out into the global market. But the problem is, to help blunt some of this supply shock, we've been digging deeper into the reserves, into inventories. And that only lasts for so long. And why there are concerns is because at this point in the war, at this point in this crisis, there was really an expectation in the oil market that this would be resolved, and it's not. And if we continue to go on, there's no resolution, and there's no way to kind of make up for this stockpile of oil that's been drained. At one point, you really do run into a place where that is a real different level of a shock to the global market.
7: All right, we're up against our final break right now, but when we come back, we'll have more on what this has meant for gas prices here in the U.S. and how the blockade of the Strait could stretch even further into the year. That's after the break.
18: This is the story of a very special woman. In a matter of seconds, she turned herself into a great mathematician or an entrepreneur. Her knowledge was limitless and still is. She could also make monsters disappear, especially those that lurked in the shadows under the bed. Once, this woman put back together a teenage girl's broken heart, which had been shattered in a thousand pieces, just by giving her a bear hug. She masqueraded as a regular person at work, but as a superhero at home. Everyone knows her as Gabriella. I still call her Mom.
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25: Matthew.
26: Sorry.
25: It's okay. I just need you to listen to me.
27: I know that a lot of times, Mom, it might not seem like I'm listening to you, but I am. I hear you. And what you say really does matter to me.
28: I mean, let's be honest. No kid likes rules, but I get why we have them. I hear you, and I know it's because you care.
29: All the talks we've had over the years,
28: including what you've told me about not using alcohol and other drugs, they stick with me. And believe it or not, they really do make a difference, especially at times that matter most.
27: Hey, want a drink?
28: No thanks, I'm good. So thank you, Dad, for talking and preparing me for what's ahead.
27: Thanks, Mom, for never giving up and always being my biggest fan.
28: Thank you for letting me know what you expect, so I can try to meet your expectations.
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7: Welcome back to Start Here Weekend from ABC News. I'm Stephen Portnoy. Before the break, we were talking with ABC's Elizabeth Schulze about the economic impact of the war with Iran, particularly on the price of oil. And Elizabeth, you mentioned how the U.S. and other countries have been relying on their oil reserves, and that it's only a matter of time before the short-running supply becomes a global shock that we really haven't seen before. So how has this affected the average American at the pump so far, and what's the president saying about a potential end to this conflict?
16: You know, I think we should point out, for the average person at home listening, we have actually seen gas prices go down in the past couple of weeks. Mm-hmm. The national average is closer right now to $4.20. We had been up around $4.50 just a few weeks ago. And a lot of that has been because we've seen oil prices come down on expectations that this would be resolved, that there would be a deal that would start to get that oil flowing again, that would be a path toward resolution. But now you've got President Trump saying, we might not see the blockade in the Strait of Hormuz end until Labor Day. You have oil executives warning that that means that oil is not going to get even close to the levels that it was moving before the war. And as that continues, that's where this pain could really start to enter kind of a next level, where you could see gas prices tick up again. You could see oil prices go even higher. Let's keep in mind, though, Stephen, since the start of the Iran war at the start of March, the typical household, according to Moody's Analytics, has now paid an extra $450 in fuel-related expenses. And we have been talking to people across the country who say that is a very big difference in their budget.
3: It shouldn't be this hard for anyone to make ends meet.
16: I had a chance to talk with Amanda Hamilton, who she has to drive regularly 2 hours for her daughter's doctor's appointments. Her daughter has a condition called cerebral palsy, and driving for her is a non-negotiable.
3: I think that there's a huge disconnect between just the regular Joe, we're, you know, like just everyday Americans, and those who hold the power to make the changes that need to actually happen for prices to be lower.
16: And when you're thinking about those increases in gas prices, that is a big difference that makes you have to cut back in other parts of your budget. And as long as we're seeing these prices higher, maybe they've come down in a couple weeks, but they're still a lot higher than they were a couple months ago. That is a significant impact on a lot of households, especially when you think about the fact that so many households are already feeling the impact of persistently high prices over the past couple of years. Also, as we've already seen happen in the past month or so, that's also trickles into other prices in the economy beyond just the prices that people are paying for fuel, for gas, for diesel.
7: And that could have spillover effects, inflationary effects across the economy for goods and services. Perhaps, with all that in mind, the House voted 215 to 208 in favor of a resolution to end the Iran war. It's the first time this has happened in the case of the Iran war. Four Republicans joined with Democrats to do it. It's a symbolic act. It's a resolution that would not wind up on the president's desk, given how it's been written. And the administration believes the War Powers Act itself is unconstitutional. Okay, ABC's Elizabeth Schulze, thank you so much.
16: Thanks, Stephen.
7: And one last thing. Tales of the swashbuckling pirates who sailed the high seas and partied in tropical ports are legendary. There's Blackbeard, Captain Kidd, the fictional Jack Sparrow from the movie Pirates of the Caribbean from ABC's parent company, Disney.
4: You are without doubt the worst pirate I've ever heard of.
5: But you have heard of me.
7: But are these stories just tales of adventure? What was the pirate life really like? Well, one expert says a new discovery in the Bahamas has helped to close the gap between Hollywood myth and history. A treasured find buried not on land, but at sea.
6: Some people tell you that they were freedom fighters, you know, sticking it to the man. And others will say, well, they were just criminals and rapists.
7: That's Dr. Sean Kingsley, a marine archaeologist and explorer who has studied underwater sites for more than 30 years. He also founded Wreck Watch, a magazine dedicated to shipwreck exploration.
6: You've got to imagine a ship full of men who are in their 20s, full of testosterone. They're fed up with bad conditions in the Royal Navy. And hey, here's an opportunity to make between 100 and 1,000% more money on the high seas without being told what to do and what to wear. So it was ultimate freedom.
7: Kingsley says Nassau, the capital city of the Bahamas, was the pirate destination during what he calls the golden age of piracy. He says it all started with a guy named Henry Avery, who'd been dubbed the King of Pirates.
6: We all heard of Blackbeard, but very few have heard actually of Henry Avery. So in 1695, Henry Avery rips off the biggest treasure heist on the high seas. The Emperor of India's treasure ship called the Gunsway of $149 million. And he brings all that loot into Nassau in the Bahamas and realizes he can bribe the governors, and it's a perfect spot to lay low.
7: From then on, Nassau's place in pirate lore was solidified. Fast forward from the late 17th century to the early 21st, and evidence of the Golden Age is limited. On a visit to the Bahamas, Kingsley wondered why. He asked his friend and fellow archaeologist Michael Pateman of the Bahamas Maritime Museum.
6: I went, where are the pirates? You know, apart from buying black beers, rum cake in downtown Nassau, they've gone, they've disappeared. There's nothing preserved on land. So I said to Michael, listen, what about wrecks? You know, pottery and glass in the archaeological record, scientifically, they cannot disappear. And he said, well, guess what? No one has ever gone looking.
7: The two archaeologists launched the New Providence Pirates Expedition, working closely with local officials. They eventually got permission to search the seabed near Nassau Harbor for pirate shipwrecks, the first time anyone had officially explored the area.
6: They don't really have a marine archaeology unit, so it was a really interesting opportunity for them to see how it's done. And we had an agreement. We weren't interested in ownership. We saw ourselves as custodians. We wanted to bring on the next generation. Most of the crew were Bahamian.
7: It was surely going to be risky. Kingsley says what was once a hotbed for pirates is also a large habitat for sharks. And then there are the riptides and cruise ships that crisscross the waters. It was also possible the team wouldn't find anything at all. The harbor had been dredged over the years to make room for today's megaships. Well, late last year, Kingsley and his team made their way to the Bahamas for their scuba diving mission. And this week they announced their historic discovery. What Kingsley says are the first ever pirate shipwrecks found in Nassau.
6: As the dust started to move in the sediment, I saw some wood sticking out of the seabed and cleaned it off. And there's an entire wooden hull, not built with iron nails, but built with wooden tree nails, which was a kind of 18th century way of shipbuilding. And a big beast of a ship and of the right period. So to actually touch a deck that a pirate walked on was really a once-in-a-lifetime experience.
7: In total, the team found six new shipwrecks, determining three of them to be from the golden age of piracy. They also discovered artifacts like glass bottles, which they figure might have once been filled with wine or rum, tobacco pipes, lead musket balls.
6: We've got a swivel gun, which was an anti-personnel cannon that was the weapon of choice for pirates. They put it, attach it to a rail and like a machine gun, a real mess of blood everywhere.
7: All of these artifacts will eventually be held at the National Museum of the Bahamas. But this isn't the end of the story for these explorers. Kingsley says the next steps will involve bringing in more high-tech equipment, using drones and robots to map out the area for future dives, where they hope to discover even more. There's a possibility one of the shipwrecks might even be tied to Henry Avery himself, but more study is needed.
6: Without doing something called dendrochronology, where you put a thin slice through the keel and send that off to look at the tree rings and work out the absolute year when that ship sank. You've got to be quite cautious, I think.
7: So the pirates of Nassau may be long gone, but with the work of these explorers, their stories are finally rising to the surface. Thank you so much for listening to Start Here Weekend from ABC News. Start Here Weekend is produced by Aaron Ferrer, Emily Schutz, Kelly Therese, Jen Newman, and Anthony Ali. Ariel Chester is our social media producer. Josh Cohen is director of podcast programming. Brad Milkey is our managing editor. Thanks to John Newman, Tara Gimble, Eamon McNiff, and Katie Dendas. If you want to hear the daily edition of Start Here, check out our podcast. 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For Brad Milkey, I'm Stephen Portnoy. We'll see you next week.
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11: From ABC News, I'm Wayne Cabot. Late word, Israel is attacking Iran. The IDF says its Air Force struck military targets in western and central Iran a short time ago. Tehran, Isfahan. Israel is retaliating after Iran fired into Israel earlier today.
12: The IDF saying it intercepted all 10 Iranian missiles, and there are no reports anyone was killed or injured in the attack. Iran retaliating against Israeli strikes earlier today on the Lebanese capital, Beirut. The IDF saying it targeted Iranian-backed Hezbollah in the south of the city just hours after the militant group fired projectiles into northern Israel.
11: That report from Israel, ABC's Tom Sufi Burridge in Jerusalem. The Iranian foreign ministry explains the strikes this way, says there have been multiple ceasefire violations by Israel and the U.S. Iran said that if Israel were to hit back, it would hit even harder. Hard to say where or how this stops, but President Trump says he's told both sides to stand down. Ukraine President Zelensky is asking Americans not to forget about the suffering in his country, telling Sky News.
13: I understand with all the challenges in the Middle East, but this is the biggest war during these 80 years, the biggest in Europe.
11: So many losses, human lives, Zelensky saying that we need to stop it now. Ukraine has been holding the line against Russia, even making gains lately and attacking inside Russia, hoping to force Vladimir Putin into ending his more than four-year-long war. Big news tonight out of Los Angeles. The mayor's race just changed with Democrat Nithya Ratnam pulling ahead of Spencer Pratt, the Republican endorsed by President Trump. Primary night, Pratt had a 9-point lead. As if winning a Pulitzer wasn't enough, Liberation, about a consciousness-raising women's group in the 70s, wins the Tony for Best New Play. 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
14: This report is sponsored by IBM. As AI transforms how work gets done, a new IBM CEO study finds success will depend on how quickly organizations redesign their workforce. CEOs agree, people are the priority. 83% of CEOs say AI success depends more on people's adoption than the technology. But many organizations are still struggling to redesign roles, build new skills, and rethink how teams collaborate. This gap is already showing up in the workplace. CEOs say only 25% of employees are using AI as part of their jobs, even though 86% believe their workforce have the skills to collaborate with AI. Looking ahead, CEOs expect the impact on jobs to accelerate. By 2028, 29% of employees may need reskilling for different roles, while 59% will likely require upskilling to perform their current roles more effectively. The findings suggest the real challenge isn't just adopting AI, it's aligning jobs, skills, and ways of working with the speed of

0: AI transformation. To learn more, visit ibm.com/IBV.
1: There are fears right now of a possible tsunami after a very strong earthquake just rocked the Philippines, magnitude 8.2. Worst case scenario, 10-foot waves for some of the coasts of Indonesia and Malaysia. A search continues right now for the shooters who wounded 12 people at a music festival in Toledo. Police Lieutenant Dan Gerken says they need help.
2: Talk to your kids. There's kids out there that probably know more than all of us standing here, right? So if they can help us out, that'd be great.
1: He'd like them to look through their phones and photos to see if there's something that could help the investigators identify the suspects. There were two shooters who they think were shooting at each other. Mass shootings like that one are increasingly common. They're up 25% from last year at this time in this country. Overall, crime and murders are down or near historic lows across the country. A21 is a company that makes and markets high-end liquor, and its COO, Rob Koch, is trying to figure out who conned their way into stealing $500,000 of his good bourbon from a warehouse in Philadelphia.
3: They showed up at American Supply's warehouse. They said, hey, we're here for a pickup for A21, and it's 18 pallets of stuff. They didn't really know what it was.
1: 11,000 bottles of Noble Oak bourbon gone. He says the warehouse didn't follow the usual protocols. I'm Wayne Cabot, ABC News.
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7: In 1906, for the very first time, a human voice traveled through the air. 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This 4th of July, celebrate 250 years of America and over a century of the voices that unite us.
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Over 2,000 years ago, I walked this earth, teaching, healing, inspiring, and preparing to make the ultimate sacrifice. For God so loved the world that he gave his only begotten Son, that whoever believes in him shall not perish, but have eternal life. What if today you and I could talk voice to voice, and you could ask me anything? You are listening to the Jesus Christ Show.

It is the Jesus Christ Show. I am your holy host. Happy to be with you this Sunday, as I'm with you every single Sunday right here, answering your questions and talking about the things that truly matter in life. And of course, the afterlife. I'd love to hear from you if you have a theology question or life situation question. Anywhere in the U.S. of A, dial 800-520-1534. That's 800-520-1534. June is a busy month, and it happens to be filled with great celebrations of scholastic graduations and achievements. Some are graduating from middle school into high school. Some are graduating from high school into college, and many young men and women are graduating from college to go out into the world, hopefully, with the attitude and the desire to really make a difference, to use those skills and the things that have been learned to be productive in life. And the concept of graduation is fun and celebratory. Sometimes you can even see that that people are looking for every little step to celebrate. And there's nothing wrong with that. Some elementary schools even hold little mini graduations for kids moving on from kindergarten. Now, of course, this is more a photo opportunity than it is anything else. The kids don't really know exactly what's going on exactly, and they're just enjoying the festivities and a reason to put on a little cap and gown and, well, quite honestly, they just look incredibly adorable to boot. But every little step you make is a step of great importance. And really, you're graduating throughout the entirety of your life. Everything you do is a graduation from ignorance or from a lack of understanding or whatever it might be, from a new school to a new school. And school's a great symbol of your progress and those steps that you're making. But really, you don't celebrate every single step. And graduations from school to school and on into higher education is important because it shows that progress. There's something about those particular steps that are noteworthy, let's say. But all the steps are important. Moving up and moving on is imperative to growth. And if you hinder those steps, if you hinder those moving forward steps, those moving up and on steps, really it's somehow hindering life itself. Because life is that progression. Life is a process. It's never meant to stand still. That's not how it's designed. It's not meant to go backwards either. Life is meant to push forward, to propel, to grow. Graduations are a public acknowledgement in front of friends and family and all those who will watch that you've come from somewhere and that you're going somewhere else. You're moving on, moving from the past into the future. And all this is not, if you're running alongside with me, not just about school. You may have graduated from college many years ago, graduated from high school many years ago. But this is for you as well. If you think of graduation of any kind, in life, in school, promotions at work, if you think of this type of graduation as simply a plateau of sorts to sit and rest on, you're missing the whole point. Graduation, that celebration or acknowledgement of some place that you've gotten to, is a part of the growing process. All of it. It's not a place to rest. Yes, absolutely, graduation is a milestone. But you would do yourself an incredibly bad disservice
if you thought it meant you would no longer have the need to learn or to be a student. You should always strive to be a student throughout the entirety of your life. Never, ever stop learning. One of the biggest problems you can have in life, if you stop moving forward, if you think that you're done learning, and this happens to people at many stages in their life. A lot of people talk about things like midlife crises and things like this. And what a lot of that is that you may at some point in your life look around and go, I'm not learning, I'm not doing, there's nothing going on in my life. And you may try and rectify that in bad ways. But what a lot of that is pointing to is that you've stopped learning. You stopped pushing yourself. It's not about a car or a new mate or something like that. It's about that you've stopped learning and exploring. Don't get lost in those things that are not going to build or be productive. You need to keep learning. You let anything, whether it's technology or the things in your life, pass you by, and you get in that rut, and then you start feeling worthless. You're no longer having those graduation moments. It doesn't stop at college. You have to be in that constant state of wanting to learn and graduate and learn and graduate and learn and graduate. This whole process of life is put here for you by God so that you'll learn and graduate. And learn and graduate and learn and graduate so that you will come to a knowledge of God, an understanding of God, so that you'll do what? That final graduation to be with God for eternity. So being in a constant state of learning not only builds intellect, but as it's designed by God, it builds discipline. 2 Timothy 1:7 says, for God has not given us a spirit of timidity, but of power and love and discipline. So it's not just about learning to fulfill your own plans, not just accumulating knowledge, but to learn what God's plan is for you, all the while building discipline, building understanding, even building love. But it's all coming back to what God's plan is for you. Proverbs 19:21 says, many are the plans in a man's heart, but it is the Lord's purpose that prevails. And it's kind of like college when you think about it. You may have entered college many years ago or just recently finished, and you enter with certain ideas of what you're going to do in life, what you want to do, and then life takes a hold of you, and you go with the flow of life, learning new things or going into things you may not have even thought of. Likewise, you may start out saying, this is what I'm going to do in life, and God may have a different plan. God has a specific plan for you. And yes, it involves your gifts, your abilities, your skills, all of the things that you've learned, but it's more important than just those things alone. So the discipline, the process, the knowledge, your gifts and abilities, things you were born with, they all play a part, but it's bigger than all of that. Jeremiah 29:11, for I know the plans I have for you, declares the Lord, plans to prosper you and not to harm you, plans to give you hope and a future. Why? Well, because God is the ultimate teacher. Job 36:22 says, behold, God is exalted in his power. Who is a teacher like him? To which the answer is no one. The hope is that while you're being taught by God, that you will learn more about yourself, but also about God's will, about God's commandments.
Psalms 119:7 says, I shall give thanks to you with uprightness of heart when I learn your righteous judgments, learning how to judge and understand things given by God. Psalms 119:71 says, it is good for me that I was afflicted, that I may learn your statutes. That God uses even those things in your life that are trials to teach and to propel you. Why? So you may graduate.

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9: 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As AI transforms how work gets done, a new IBM CEO study finds success will depend on how quickly organizations redesign their workforce. CEOs agree, people are the priority. 83% of CEOs say AI success depends more on people's adoption than the technology. But many organizations are still struggling to redesign roles, build new skills, and rethink how teams collaborate. This gap is already showing up in the workplace. CEOs say only 25% of employees are using AI as part of their jobs, even though 86% believe their workforce have the skills to collaborate with AI. Looking ahead, CEOs expect the impact on jobs to accelerate. By 2028, 29% of employees may need reskilling for different roles, while 59% will likely require upskilling to perform their current roles more effectively. The findings suggest the real challenge isn't just adopting AI, it's aligning jobs, skills, and ways of working with the speed of AI transformation. To learn more, visit ibm.com/IBV.
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It is the Jesus Christ Show. I am your holy host. Happy to be with you this Sunday, as I'm with you every single Sunday right here, answering your questions and talking about the things that truly matter in life, and of course, the afterlife. I encourage you to be bold, be brave, and go to the phone with your theology questions or life situation questions anywhere in the U.S. of A. Dial 800-520-1534. So you get caught up in June, and there's a lot that goes on in June. But one of the things that you think about, you always hear dads and grads, dads and grads, dads and grads. Well, today we're looking at the concept of graduation and moving on and that process in life. And life is never meant to stand still. It's never meant to go backwards either. It's to move forward, pressing onward, forward, all the time, learning. And not just sitting at some plateau. The graduations that you go to in the month of June, whether it's, you know, tied into school specifically or not, they're not to say, okay, you're done. To say you've gotten to this point and now proceed on to the next point. Graduation should never be a place where you just kind of sit and be done. It's not the way it works. You're to push on, learn more, always being ready to know what God has for you. God wants to teach you and to show you His will. You learn more about God, His will, His commandments. Psalm 119:73 says, "Your hands made me and fashioned me. Give me understanding that I may learn your commandments." Part of the process on your path towards the great graduation, which is to be in heaven with God. And when you learn more about God's will, and when you learn more about God's commandments, there's a transformation that takes place. And that transformation is to be more like Christ. Luke 6:40 says, "A pupil is not above his teacher, but everyone, after he has been fully trained, will be like his teacher." The desire is to learn more and more from God, right? So that you are going through that transformation. You want to be Christ-like. I said throughout Scripture that I want you to follow me, that I want you to be more like me. And that's the process of learning and understanding. So life should be filled with graduations as you learn to do things of God over and over. Isaiah 1:17 says, "Learn to do good, seek justice, reprove the ruthless." These are the process of learning. Don't be overwhelmed at all of the learning that you have set before you in life. God promises that you will not do it alone, and that God Himself will perfect the process He has started within you. Philippians 1:6. "Being confident of this, that He who began a good work in you will carry it to completion until the day of Christ Jesus." Hebrews 12:2. "Looking unto Jesus, the author and finisher of your faith." Ephesians 5:10 says one should be trying to learn what is pleasing to the Lord.

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2: Here's a look at Lincoln's first forecast. Lows get down to about 65 tonight under partly cloudy skies. Winds out of the southeast, 5 to 10 miles an hour. High temperatures reach up to 90 with fog in spots early tomorrow. Sunshine mixed with clouds at times. I'm weatherology meteorologist Ray Miller on KFOR FM 101.5 and 1240 AM. 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
5: 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As AI transforms how work gets done, a new IBM CEO study finds success will depend on how quickly organizations redesign their workforce. CEOs agree, people are the priority. 83% of CEOs say AI success depends more on people's adoption than the technology. But many organizations are still struggling to redesign roles, build new skills, and rethink how teams collaborate. This gap is already showing up in the workplace. CEOs say only 25% of employees are using AI as part of their jobs, even though 86% believe their workforce have the skills to collaborate with AI. Looking ahead, CEOs expect the impact on jobs to accelerate. By 2028, 29% of employees may need reskilling for different roles, while 59% will likely require upskilling to perform their current roles more effectively. The findings suggest the real challenge isn't just adopting AI, it's aligning jobs, skills, and ways of working with the speed of AI transformation. To learn more, visit ibm.com/IBV.
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1: It is the Jesus Christ Show. I am your holy host. 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
2: Hi, thank you so much for taking my call.
0: My pleasure. How can I help you?
2: This is something that I've subsequently discovered that happens a lot in families, and I'd like to know how to help resolve this. Several years ago, my ex-husband passed away, leaving his mother as the only person in. She had no other relatives except for my children. My children stepped up to help her take care, even though that she had pretty much ignored them for 20 years. In that process, we helped her move, take care of a lot of legal issues, and my daughter, who had a two-year time, went up every single weekend and then once a month later on to help take care of things. And she lived about 200 miles from my daughter, so that was quite a trek for my daughter.
0: Mm-hmm.
2: During that course, things occurred, and Grandma started telling my sons one thing and then my daughter and myself something else that she wanted us to do. During that process, it became that she was telling them stories about things that weren't true about my daughter and I, and she would tell us that she wanted us to handle things. At one point, I met with
0: What kind of stories was she telling about you and your daughter?
2: That we were taking money, that we were not doing what she wanted,
0: okay.
2: Those kinds of things, and we were not. I met with her pastor and her at one point to try to get things straightened out, and she said she would straighten them out, which she did not do. Then things kept getting worse. My sons refused to talk to my daughter and I. And this is something I really don't understand, because when they were growing up, I always taught them to do the right thing. And I can't imagine that they would think that I would do something that wasn't the right thing. But moving on, she, my older son passed away, and she passed away, and I still do not have contact with my younger son. He refuses to speak to my daughter and I. He just calls me terrible names. And I've been praying all along to try to figure out what to do. And I normally, you can get an inkling or a feeling or, you know, what you need to do to resolve an issue. But what he wants me to do is to say that I did something I didn't do. And I just don't know where else to go and how to handle this. Do you have any suggestions?
0: Well, you can't lie to make things better. If you honestly didn't do anything, then you didn't do anything.
2: Right.
0: And you can't say anything other than that. The best thing is to always be in the state of truthfulness.
2: Right.
0: Now, was there dementia involved?
2: Later on, she did have a heart attack. She had a DNR, but my daughter decided to resuscitate. And after that, it was quite evident. But before that, she knew what she was saying. She was doing, I mean, she was keeping track of everything in her mind.
0: And how could your daughter override the do not resuscitate?
2: My daughter had forgotten that she had one.
0: I see. It's interesting that the hospital would even acknowledge that.
2: Yeah, well, it was in the papers that my daughter had in the safe deposit box, and afterwards we saw it, and she was in a hospital 200 miles away, suddenly, and we afterwards, about a week later, we saw that and realized this was the case. But I think it was in the best, though, to try to. If my daughter had done that, my sons would have been much more angry anyway. So that's an issue that's resolved.
0: Okay, this is a lot. You've got your children. You've got two boys. That essentially have turned on you.
2: Well, Well, one's passed now. I know he knows the truth.
0: Okay, but there's there. Why would they turn? Because their grandmother was saying something.
2: That's my question. I really don't know. As I taught them to do the right thing, and I did the right thing.
0: Okay, but they saw some. They saw some reason that was something in their head that made that reasonable. Maybe a past experience. Was there a past experience with you and money or anything like that?
2: No. Hmm. No. If she told them that I took $40,000, which I did not do, and I've got the records, if they want to do an audit, they can certainly do it because I've got everything back to them. But she, and then another thing is my daughter was living in dire straits at the time, and she offered to help her buy a house. And I think that could be something that she didn't want them to know. And she asked my daughter and I not to tell them that she helped my daughter, but she ended up telling them, and it just became a big deal. And we tried to explain that she offered to help my daughter, and it just blew out of proportion because apparently she told them that.
0: Well, there you are. There were secrets being kept. If there was nothing wrong with it, why would anybody have a problem?
2: There shouldn't have been anything wrong, but she told them that she, I'm not sure, but my sons told me that she told them that we took the money, which we did not. She offered the money to my daughter for down payment, and then...
0: Was she exhibiting signs of dementia yet?
2: Not at that time, no. This was long, long before.
0: She may have been, actually. If she's making those statements back and forth, you'd have to say that she was just playing with everybody, which is an odd notion.
2: Well, she did. As my recollection is, when I was married to her son, she used to do similar things as well. So that was part of what she did, and I had not remembered that until after all this happened.
0: And did you have a bad relationship with her because of things like that?
2: I tried to make it good. I tried to make the family work together, and we had holidays together. But when we got divorced, she ignored my children for the better part of 20 years until her son passed away.
0: Well, it sounds like this is much, much deeper than the scope of the few minutes that we have to discuss it. But I will tell you this. The things that concern me is that there was some secrecy. And Scripture is very clear that those things that are of God and those things that are noble are done in the light, not done in darkness.
2: Well, we wanted to include my sons, and she said no.
0: Well, then you don't take the money.
2: Okay.
0: The whole thing was that you put yourself and your daughter in a position at the mercy of this woman. And if this woman was not a partner in the family to begin with and hadn't seen the kids for 20 years, you take care of her because it's the right and noble thing to do. But you don't pretend like you have a relationship now. If she offers things like that are based on long-term relationships when you don't have them, then there's a problem. There's obviously something strange there. If you take advantage of that because, as you say, your daughter was in dire straits, then you put yourself in a position of, you know, raising the curiosity of other members of the family. So you were part of something that was, and so was your daughter, of something that was deceptive. Now you can say, well, she said she didn't want it known. Then you say, okay, well, we, in our family, we like to keep things up and out in the open because otherwise that deceit causes distrust. So we appreciate your kind offer, but we won't take it at this time. And leave it at that. But the fact is, you got into a pact with her and your daughter to do something that deceived the other two members of the family, your two boys, for whatever reason. And therefore, that put them on the outside and made them feel as if they were being lied to. And they were, whether it's commission or omission, it was a lie. And that's why they don't trust you. So you have to rebuild that back by getting together, spending time with them, showing them all the records, and apologizing for making such a foolish decision and not having them be a part of it.

0: sinto muito, mas tenho que ir. 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

0: is the Jesus Christ Show. I am your holy host. Happy to be with you this Sunday, as I'm with you every single Sunday right here, answering your questions and talking about the things that truly matter in life and, of course, the afterlife. I encourage you to be bold and brave and go to the phone with your theology question or life situation question anywhere in the U.S. of A. Dial 800-520-1534. That's 800-520-1534. Kevin, welcome to the Jesus Christ Show.
1: Hi, Jesus.
0: Hi, Kevin. How
1: are
0: you?
1: I have a question for you.
0: Uh-huh.
1: Yesterday, I was doing a devotional with some of my guys from my church playing softball, and a question came up that we just dwelled into it. You came down and you got first hands and all that, and when you were talking to the Pharisees and the Sadducees, one of the Lord came up to you and said, what is the greatest commandment? And he told them, you shall love your Lord with all your heart, soul, and mind. And then the second one was to love your neighbor as you love yourself.
0: Uh-huh.
1: And we got to discussing it. What about the Ten Commandments, like the Sabbath day?
0: Unfortunately, your phone is a horrible connection, but I think what you're asking there was, Kevin, was about the Sabbath day and keeping the Sabbath day holy. And are Christians keeping the Sabbath day holy when they celebrate on Sunday and not the actual Sabbath, which is Saturday? And the answer is yes. If throughout Scripture, when asked, I would say things that the Sabbath was created for man, not man for the Sabbath, meaning that the purpose of the Sabbath is what's important, not worshiping some particular day or making it about some particular day. That's not what it's about. It's about taking that time. There are many things that point to that, and I know there are those that disagree, but if you go through Scripture, you'll see that the consistency is there. Colossians 2:16-17 says, therefore, do not let anyone judge you by what you eat or drink, or with regard to a religious festival, a new moon celebration, or a Sabbath day. These are a shadow of the things that were to come. The reality, however, is found in Christ. Meaning that really it's about the focus of what was done on the cross, and that many of those things that were important, especially to our Jewish brothers and sisters, were in regards to a promise that was to come. Once I, in the beliefs of Christians, fulfilled that promise, some of those things took on a different meaning. And for Christians, they would celebrate on the Lord's Day, not the Sabbath. Sabbath is Saturday. Lord's Day is Sunday. That's the day that I resurrected. And so that became the process. You can find in Acts 27, or 20, verse 7. That is the case of people celebrating on different times of the week rather than just on Saturday.

0: Sabrina, welcome to the Jesus Christ Show.
1: Yes, hello. Thank you for taking my call.
0: My pleasure. You've been very patient. How can I help you?
1: Yes, I would just like to get some advice. I am actually in a relationship with a man who recently lost his son. And he's obviously grieving, and I would like to support him and love him, but I don't know how, if there's any way that I will not bear that pain, but right now I'm just not doing a very good job of it.
0: Yeah, it's a different situation. Yeah, you can't take it on yourself, but you obviously, as a good person, want to help. Sabrina, how long have you been dating him?
1: Just this year.
0: So you met him just afterwards?
1: We actually worked together.
0: Okay.
1: And this was probably a poor decision on my part to even get involved while he's going through this. But I guess I just really felt something for him.
0: Understood. The biggest issue that I have with something like this is that, Sabrina, when feelings in the beginning of any relationship are all over the place, they just are. And you've got him in an intense emotional situation, and then you on the outside, but in an intense emotional situation because you're feeling for him. This is someone you knew, even if it's on the outskirts of your life or just at work or whatever, you knew him and you see him go through pain, that it's hard not to transfer some of that and start to apply it to relationship feelings when they may or may not be there. And then as he starts to get healthier, you may see that the relationship is not there and it's going to, you know, become even more of a problem. Does that make sense to you?
1: Yes, it does. And that's actually what I'm fearful of.
0: Yeah, I think you're fearful of it because you know that it's true. I think you really believe that that's where it is. And I think that loss is a real part of life. It's one of those things that everybody knows very early on, yet nobody really prepares mentally or emotionally for it. And it is a legitimate desire and very human for you to want to help out. But the best way to help out is not what you may think. It's not always getting involved or being a part of it. Sometimes it's actually stepping out of the situation and allowing it to work itself out on its own.
1: I actually had a talk with him last Friday night that I don't want to put any more pressure and demand that we do couple things because he's obviously not emotionally available for that.
0: Yeah, I think that's a healthy point to make, and I think you're in the right place. Make it about a friendship and be there for him when you can, but I would back off subtly on the relationship stuff.

0: Jesus.
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6: From ABC News, I'm Wayne Cabot. The war just took a turn. Israel launching airstrikes into Iran. Explosions heard in Isfahan, Tabriz, Tehran. The attacks are in retaliation for Iran's missile attack on Israel. The first missile attack since the ceasefire by Iran. All 10 missiles were intercepted. Representative Mike McCall, Republican on ABC's This Week.
7: I think that honestly, that the Iranians are dragging this out. They want to drag this out closer to the midterm elections. I don't think they're negotiating in good faith.
6: The war drags on as the world turns to sport. Some members of Iran's World Cup entourage still waiting for U.S. visas before this week's games in Los Angeles. And speaking of L.A., the mayoral election just took a major turn. L.A. City Council member Nithya Raman has overtaken Spencer Pratt by about 3,000 votes, erasing Pratt's primary night edge of 9%. ABC's Selena Wang says President Trump is claiming the delay in counting votes is evidence of fraud.
8: Trump peddles an unsubstantiated claim that last week's California elections are rigged because after 4 days, the state isn't even close to finishing the count.
9: Do you have evidence to support
10: all
9: that?
10: All I have to do is look.
9: That's not evidence.
10: And I listen to people. And let's see what happens.
9: But, sir, that's not evidence.
8: The Trump Justice Department now sending in a federal prosecutor to investigate voter fraud allegations in California.
6: And in Maine, Senate hopeful Graham Platner faced voters at a town hall, the primary coming up on Tuesday. Platner telling the crowd, we need to fight unchecked power.
11: The United States Senate, I believe, needs to be a place of challenging the power of the court. And we need to be a lot more creative about how we wield power when we have it.
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12: This report is sponsored by IBM. As AI transforms how work gets done, a new IBM CEO study finds success will depend on how quickly organizations redesign their workforce. CEOs agree, people are the priority. 83% of CEOs say AI success depends more on people's adoption than the technology. But many organizations are still struggling to redesign roles, build new skills, and rethink how teams collaborate. This gap is already showing up in the workplace. CEOs say only 25% of employees are using AI as part of their jobs, even though 86% believe their workforce have the skills to collaborate with AI. Looking ahead, CEOs expect the impact on jobs to accelerate. By 2028, 29% of employees may need reskilling for different roles, while 59% will likely require upskilling to perform their current roles more effectively. The findings suggest the real challenge isn't just adopting AI, it's aligning jobs, skills, and ways of working with the speed of AI transformation. To learn more, visit ibm.com/IBV.
6: Concession workers at SoFi Stadium are set to go on strike as the World Cup begins. ABC's Melissa Adun.
13: We have reached out to the hospitality company for comment and are awaiting word. Now, if they do not come to a deal soon, concession workers could walk off the job at any point. And let me tell you, the clock is ticking as this Friday is USA versus Paraguay's match. So this is the first of many games to be held at SoFi, and tickets are selling fast. We're looking at them selling for well over $1,000.

0: $1,000.
1: The NBA Finals arrive in New York with a heightened risk. An NYPD assessment obtained by ABC News says malicious actors across the ideological spectrum may use high-profile sporting events for targeted violence. These kinds of assessments are routine for big events. There's no specific threat. President Trump is expected to attend, and because of that, the Knicks are telling fans arrive at least 2 hours before tip-off to airport-style security. And there'll be no watch party at the Garden due to enhanced security. Also, after someone assaulted a cop during the last watch party, Mayor Zoran Mamdani.
2: We know that the vast majority of New Yorkers were celebrating in the way that we would want them to, with exuberance, with joy, but there is no tolerance for violence against police officers or violence in general.
1: Heat building across the central U.S., upper 90s expected across the southern plains Monday. Amarillo could hit 100 degrees. I'm Wayne Cabot, ABC News.
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Over 2,000 years ago, I walked this earth, teaching, healing, inspiring, and preparing to make the ultimate sacrifice. For God so loved the world that he gave his only begotten Son, that whoever believes in him shall not perish, but have eternal life. What if today you and I could talk voice to voice, and you could ask me anything? 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

0: It is the Jesus Christ Show. I am your holy host. Happy to be with you this Sunday, as I'm with you every single Sunday right here, answering your questions and talking about the things that truly matter in life and, of course, the afterlife. I'd love to hear from you if there is something on your mind that's going on in your life. We call them life situations. Or if there's a Bible question or something dealing with theology or worldviews or anything like that, I'd love to hear from you as well. The number, 800-520-1534, 800-520-1534.
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2: Hello, Jesus. Thanks for all the blessings I felt through your mission on the radio. I want to say that first off.
1: Oh, you're quite welcome.
2: Wonderful. I am having a focus problem, I think. My question is, should I get involved in the political leanings of these days to do my part to hold on to our earthly freedoms like our founding fathers did, or is that all merely distraction?
1: Well, it could be both. It's not either or. There are times where it's distracting. As a Christian, you are called to change hearts, not laws. As an American, you are free to defend those beliefs and including your faith as you see fit. So they kind of go hand in hand. There is a separation of them at some point because the United States is guided by a book, if you will, the Constitution. And the Christian is guided by a book, if you will, called the Bible. And they're two different works. And I know a lot of people kind of try and cram them to be the same thing, but they're not the same thing. And as long as you keep those separate, I don't like churches becoming this political place because I think that's not fair. I think it's not fair to their tax status and the like. And I think that makes people raise eyebrows. However, if you see an injustice being done, you're commanded as a Christian to undo it or to do something to clarify it or clean it up or what have you. It's just when you meld it, sometimes it becomes fanaticism. And this is what some people have concern with the fanatical Muslims, is that they're combining their belief system with a governmental system. So I think that it's, as long as you're fair and you understand the difference between the Constitution and the Bible and what you're requesting of both, I think it's healthy for Christians to be involved in politics. Of course, you want good people to be doing good things. Just don't confuse the two. June, welcome to the Jesus Christ Show.
3: Hi.
1: Hi there. Uh-huh. How can I help you, June?
3: Hi, I have a question. So
1: okay.
3: I'm an alcoholic, and
1: mm-hmm.
3: I'm in recovery. And you are, like the four of us, Dad, Holy Spirit, and yourself are very instrumental. And I go to AA a lot, and that's 50% of my recovery, at least.
1: Wonderful.
3: And thanks. And in that, in Scripture, it says, for those who are in you, I'm a new creation.
1: Yes.
3: And that's wonderful, of course. And I feel that, honestly, the only chance I ever stood to stop drinking was because God had it put me down, not the other way around. But in AA, throughout the program, there's always, the concept of, because I'm an alcoholic, or, I didn't, I had my day, that was all bad and whatever, but I didn't drink because I'm an alcoholic, and there's this ongoing concept of this. I understand that it's a burden I'll always have, but I feel like I'm a new creation in you, and I don't have to worry about that, provided, I don't ever drink. And it's not like that. I mean, you could tell me that there's like three magic beans, a cow, and some wand that would allow me to drink and be whole, and I wouldn't even touch it. But, that concept of always, I'm an alcoholic, that they speak to. Is that true, or is it okay to consider myself healed am just always on caution of that.
0: Here's the confusion, and people do this not only, and your illustration of dealing with it with alcoholism, I think, is a great way to look at this. Scripture does talk about being a new creation. You're absolutely right, that you are a new creation, and that you have been washed clean of those things. But what I want you to see is that when someone in AA tells you you're still an alcoholic, even when you're not drinking, they're absolutely right. And it is not about the part that's been cleansed is not the outer shell, but the inner workings. So imagine it this way. When you were an alcoholic originally, you were an alcoholic in the total sum of who you were. You rejected any other concept. You just did it, and you wanted to do it, and you lived in that rebellion. However, you had a new beginning inside that you were working through on the outside. And it's the same with your Christianity. You will always be a sinner, but inside you make better decisions because you've been cleansed of it, and you are now a new creation in Christ. But you still are a sinner. So likewise, if you remove that from the equation, it's like you're ignoring it again and allowing it to have a foothold. By saying you're still an alcoholic is acknowledging it and actually acknowledging the cleansing that has gone on the inside. So it's actually a good thing.

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5: Let's face facts. 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Spring storms, roof ripping hail, flooding rains, tree toppling winds, dangerous lightning, and her favorite local go-to, tornadoes.
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0: The Jesus Christ Show. I am your holy host. Happy to be with you this Sunday, as I am with you every single Sunday, right here answering your questions and talking about things that truly matter in life and, of course, the afterlife. I encourage you to go to the phone and with your questions of theology or something going on in your life, and dial 800-520-1534. That's 800-520-1534. Eric, welcome to the Jesus Christ Show.
1: Yes, good morning, Jesus. I have a marital life question for you.
0: Okay.
1: Specifically on the topic of work outside of the home for a wife and mother. I think that my view on the topic is biblically informed, but I find that it's in conflict with what I might call a modern American Christian church view.
0: Okay.
1: Not held by all, but held by many American Christians. I've heard it stated that it would be the ideal, that it would be the ideal for a wife and mother to be having her work primarily constrained to the home. And I personally find that I believe that is influenced by the context of what we might call a golden age America post-World War II of the 1950s, 60s, 70s, and 80s. But when I read the Bible, specifically in Proverbs 31, where I think we have what is classically understood as the
0: that's like the wonderful wife verses.
1: Yeah,
0: that's
1: the discussion of a godly woman.
0: Mm-hmm.
1: It's clear there in Proverbs 31 that the primary labor for the godly woman, and she is designated to be working within the home, caring for the home. But then there's this ongoing discussion how the godly woman clearly works outside of the home. She's working in the garden, in the fields, producing actual food for the family, and even much more than that, she's tending to laborers who are producing goods. It appears to be things such as cotton or wool. And not only producing goods, but those goods then are made into actually finished goods that are

0: Oh, yeah.
1: Market.
0: Says that she works with her hands in delight.
1: Yes, yes. Now, I wanted to throw in a couple of the caveats before I give it to you for your commentary. It's clear that when we discuss any topic that we take on the full counsel of God.
0: Sure.
1: And I would say that obviously when we discuss the work duties of a godly husband and father, it's clear that God gives the husband and the father the primary duties for providing for the family. That's absolutely clear. But I don't think that it is the complete duty. I think it would be the primary, but maybe not the complete duties when we look at the full counsel of God. And
0: okay.
1: Secondarily, I wanted to comment that it is clear when you have children that a godly wife and mother's work would be more constrained to the home. But when I think of life and having a child, and even if you had a couple of children, there might be a time frame that, you know, here in modern America, we're blessed with a wonderful education system. But if you had two or three children, there might be a time frame of, say, 7-8 years where you're tending for a baby and a toddler before they go off to school.
0: Okay, hold that thought, Eric, because
1: other work.
0: Time is going to go by real quick here, so I have just a small time to respond. All good points, but you have to ask yourself who, what, where, when, why. So the context of these verses and what they're for, who they are to protect, what they are to, what their purpose is. Men are stronger, can work in the fields, can do things at the time that were important and they were going to be needed. Women are built differently. They're built specifically to be able to have children, men are not. All of these things play a part in what's to take place. That doesn't mean that is the sole and only thing. There's some people that don't even have children. So really, it's about the roles that they can play. They aren't the only roles, and they can be interchanged. The key is that the children gets the love and the dedication they need, whether from the husband or wife, and that the house gets fed and is productive. Those are the goals. Mike, welcome to the Jesus Christ Show.
2: Hi.
0: Hi, how can I help you?
2: Well, I'm really confused about some questions, and I've listened to your show for a while, and I seem to think that you're the only one that can help me with this. Do you want a little brief background on me on this?
0: Sure.
2: Okay. I was raised in Jehovah's Witness religion, and my grandmother was a witness, and she basically sacrificed, and she was a codependent, and she saved a lot of our family members, so I have so much respect for her.
0: Okay.
2: And I broke away from that and just became more open to everything. And I'm a recovering alcoholic and I've been sober a long time. And
0: so you've been through some things.
2: I've been through some things. Mm-hmm. I've been not a good person to a good person, or in my heart, I thought I was a good person. And I kept myself open to everything, whether it was booze, whatever. I just wanted to be free of open everything. And then a man brought me that book, More Than a Carpenter.
0: Mm-hmm.
2: And that one resonated. I got it, understood it, and it just made it really simple for me. And I got baptized last year in the church. And but I've been having so many questions about, like, one of the questions is that, and the CD was brought to me, just that we're not good people. We're just not good. You gave us a gift. And the struggle I have with that is, you know, I was created in your likeness.
0: Mm-hmm.
2: And I am stained and scarred and sinned. You came and gave us a gift of salvation. And I just don't know where I'm supposed to feel on all this. You know, am I supposed to be happy? Am I supposed to wake up every morning and just be happy? Does that make sense to me, you?
0: Yeah, it does make sense. And I don't want to give you some short answer and say goodbye, because you've been very patient. And I think there's even more here that you want to talk about. So I'm going to ask you to hang tight, because I have some thoughts when we return.

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The Jesus Christ Show. I am your holy host. Happy to be with you this Sunday, as I'm with you every single Sunday, right here answering your questions and talking about the things that truly matter in life and, of course, the afterlife. I'd love to hear from you if you have a theology question or dealing with religion, God, the Bible,

0: worldviews, or if you're going through something, I'd love to hear from you as well. We call them life situations. And believe me, if life can go from good to bad, it can go from bad to good. The number, 800-520-1534. That's 800-520-1534. We're talking with Mike, who comes from a Jehovah's Witness background, has a background in alcoholism, shedding these things off to be a new creation and struggling with it, aren't you, Mike?
1: Well, the shedding off, I got off. I was able to free myself all that. That's not, hasn't been an issue, really. It's more about, you know, what do you want from me? How am I supposed to feel after what you, you know, how I was created and what you've done for me? And so when I wake up in the morning, am I supposed to just feel really good about that? Or I just struggle because it seemed like I do good. I'm a good person, but in your eyes, I would not be because I'm imperfect. And that alone has not been enough for me. So, you know, I don't know. I just need direction on what you want from me and how, is it okay for me to just wake up every morning and just be happy, I guess.
0: Well, sure. And happiness can be misleading. It's not just about an emotion or a feeling. But I'll tell you something, Mike. You ask a child if they would, you know, jump in front of a car to save their parent. They'd say yes. Do they love their parent? Absolutely. And then you ask them the question, do they do the dishes? And they go, have you raked the leaves? Because in the mind... And this happens to Christians of all ages. In the mind, it's you would do anything for God that to the nth degree, that really big thing. Okay. And then you'll pray and do whatever over here every once in a while, whatever. But no one does the living sacrifice stuff that is talked about in Scripture, just the practical things. You're on this practical planet for a practical reason. So there's day-to-day things. Every time you rake the leaves, you're worshiping God. I mean, every time you do any of those day-to-day tasks, you're glorifying God, just like the child is glorifying their parent by doing those tasks. Imagine a child sitting at the foot of their parent telling their parent how great they are. Now, that may be fun for about 5 minutes, but there's more to life than that. And doing the dishes and raking the leaves and being a very practical believer is part of your life now, to be participating in life. Helping others as you can, volunteering as you can, being good at your job, keeping the system working, the entirety of the system working, doing your part. All of those glorify God and are a part of it.
1: And would that be, so that would, let me explain this. So that it wouldn't be my ego of being a good person. That would be what you want from me.
0: Yes, absolutely. When there was a book that came out, and you mentioned such a wonderful, More Than a Carpenter by Josh McDowell is one of my producer Neil's favorite books, actually. It's a great, great book. But there are many books that have come out. One that was quite popular, kind of came and went, was called The Prayer of Jabez. Did you ever hear about that?
1: No.
0: Okay, it was a tiny little book, but it kind of captured the imagination of a lot of people because it dealt with a small prayer in the book of First Chronicles, and I'll read it to you. It's... 1 Chronicles chapter 4, verse 10. It says, "Now Jabez called on the God of Israel, saying, Oh, that thou wilt bless me in the deed, and enlarge my border, and that thy hand might be with me, and that thou wouldst keep me from harm, that it may not pain me. And God granted him what he requested." And the thing that blew people away is the simplicity of the prayer and the fact that the prayer was really asking for things. It was really asking, give me more land. But as you read in context, you see that it's really about Jabez wanting to serve God with as much as he could. More land would allow him that opportunity. He wanted to be well, not for just his own sake, but be well so that he could continue to serve God. And so what might seem like a selfish request was not a selfish request at all. And this is one of those things that's hard for Christians to get over sometimes, is it's good to request to have things. There's nothing wrong with that as long as it's used to continue to glorify God and not just glorify yourself or your emotions. So I know what you're saying by saying, isn't that just about me wanting to feel good about being good? No. One, you've got to be good to be good for good's sake. That's it. And so often now you see kids that are rewarded for cleaning their room. They're given money or something. And it's not that I have a problem with an allowance, but you never want the child to think that the reward for cleaning your room is the reward. The reward there is the clean room. So when you have leaves to rake, things to do, the reward, a job to do, the reward should be that you're doing it and you're doing it well and you're part of the system. That glorifies God. It's not just about holding, you know, pasteboards up in the sky saying, you know, the end is near or repent. And or these, it's not about standing on a corner with a bullhorn. It's about living a life that people can admire and will want to know why and how you live a life that you do so that you can teach them about God. And that's not for you. If it starts becoming about you, you'll know it.
1: What would one of the signs be? If I see that's the, how would I know that?
0: Well, I'll tell you, one of the signs would be is you'd never pick up the phone and call and ask this question. You ask this question because you care. You're constantly checking yourself. There's that saying that only the sane think they're crazy. Crazy people think they're sane. So only the sane people question their sanity. Only people that care question whether they're doing it right. You wouldn't ask a question about whether you're selfish or not, because if you were selfish, you wouldn't care.
1: Okay.
0: So there, inherently, in the very way you're reacting to all this, it points to me that you do care, that you aren't selfish, that you're constantly questioning and being introspective about who you are. The scripture says in 2 Thessalonians to test all things, hold fast to that which is true. And you do that. You're constantly checking things and testing things, and that's part of the process. But don't beat yourself up, Mike, for having good days or enjoying your days or the simplicity of it all. God wants to see a smile on your face. Imagine as a parent looking down on a child. Have you seen new parents as they look at a child? My goodness. The child doesn't have to sit there and calculate some heavy-duty mathematical problem. He just needs to grin or drool or giggle. And it stops everything. Be in that appropriate place. Be in that place where every part of your growth is natural. And part of the natural progression, that you're growing at a normal rate, that you're succeeding at a normal rate, that you're putting money back into the kingdom of God, that you're not necessarily paying for billboards about the rapture, but you know what I mean, that you're, if you're taking from a church, you're giving back to that church, you're helping out with charities, whatever it may be, to apply those things and to constantly be in prayer and reading scripture, looking for what God has asked you to do. But really, and some of this may come from, you know, growing up in a Jehovah's Witness home where it's all about actively going out and knocking on doors. And as much as this show does not agree with the theological concepts of Jehovah's Witnesses, there are certain things that are good. And the fact that they are so eager to spread the word and as they see it and to talk to people is a wonderful thing. But I could see how now you'd go, well, gosh, I feel like I'm doing nothing by comparison. No. 1 Peter 3:15 says to sanctify Jesus as Lord in your heart and be ready when asked to answer about the hope that lies within you with meekness and reverence. And really, the reason why people are asking you is because you're living a way that inspires them. And if you live in a way that inspires somebody, then that makes them want to ask you, well, how are you doing this? And, you know, what is it about you that is different when you go through trials? I see that you go through them with a different grace than others that I see go through them. These types of things are what are going to set you apart. And by setting you apart, it glorifies God.

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9: 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As AI transforms how work gets done, a new IBM CEO study finds success will depend on how quickly organizations redesign their workforce. CEOs agree people are the priority. 83% of CEOs say AI success depends more on people's adoption than the technology. But many organizations are still struggling to redesign roles, build new skills, and rethink how teams collaborate. This gap is already showing up in the workplace. CEOs say only 25% of employees are using AI as part of their jobs, even though 86% believe their workforce have the skills to collaborate with AI. Looking ahead, CEOs expect the impact on jobs to accelerate. By 2028, 29% of employees may need reskilling for different roles, while 59% will likely require upskilling to perform their current roles more effectively. The findings suggest the real challenge isn't just adopting AI, it's aligning jobs, skills, and ways of working with the speed of AI transformation. 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

0: It is the Jesus Christ Show. I am your holy host. Happy to be with you this Sunday, as I am with you every Sunday, right here answering your questions and talking about the things that truly matter in life, and of course the afterlife. I encourage you to be bold and brave. 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
1: Yes. Last year, I lost my grandson. Last Wednesday, I do volunteer work on Wednesdays. I work for a Christian service program where we hand out food to people. And last Wednesday was my grandson's birthday. And I didn't want to go. I wanted to stay home and cry and grieve. But I felt a nudge in my back and a voice in my head, and it told me that I needed to go because I was going to have something special happen to me that day. So I went in and I did my thing, and I was going to leave early. And one of the little boys, he came running up to me and he hugged me. And he told me he liked me. And something grabbed my heart. And I felt joy cover up the pain. And that evening, I had a dream. And I was sitting on my front porch. And there was a man on one side of me and my grandson on the other side of me. And the man told me, he said, I gave you a sign. He says, I'm telling you, you need to open your heart so your pain will heal. And then my grandson, he took my hand and he said, Grandma, he said, you love these children that you work with. He goes, let them feel the pain in your heart so you don't feel pain for me anymore. And I wanted to share this because I feel like it was a sign from God that I needed to let him heal my grieving, my pain, instead of trying to do it alone. And I wondered how you, I wanted your input on this.
2: Well, the healing process in great pain like that, Joanne, it can't be healed by you. And a lot of people try and go through a process thinking that they're going to heal themselves, and that's just not the case. You're right. God has to be a part of that healing, but you have to allow God to guide you through it.
1: And I think that's what I was doing. I think I was...
2: It sure sounds like it, doesn't it?
1: I go to church, I read my Bible and everything, and I know this, but I thought I could do it myself. And I think Wednesday I had a sign from God telling me I can't do it alone. I need to open my heart and let him help me. And since Wednesday, I've had a lot of joyful experiences come, and the pain is getting less and less. There's still an emptiness, but not so much pain as there is joy over the pain.
2: Joanne, in a loss like yours, the sadness and the mourning becomes a part of that person that you lost in your mind, and you start thinking, well, this is the one thing I can't give up. If I give this up, then that person's completely gone. And God tries to nudge you through the process, saying that no, that's only going to open up your heart to the joy and the other things that are there on earth, that you still have life to live, and that God wants you to live that life and to experience it. And you won't experience the children, you won't experience the love, you won't experience the simplicity, the beauty of the very earth you walk on, unless you open that up. And it sounds like you're in the process of doing that. A much different state than when we first spoke.
1: Yes, yes, yes. And I've had a lot of things happen in my family this year. My daughter-in-law had a stroke. She had ovarian cancer surgery. And it's just, and the 1 year anniversary, I felt myself going into a really bad depression. I couldn't deal with everything. And then it all came together on Wednesday when, I know it was God. I know it was Jesus telling me to go. He was going to show me something, and he did.
2: Well, listen, the way the Father works is that he doesn't want you to sit alone in a box in your sadness. The whole point of life is to experience it. And of course, God is going to nudge you to move you out into those experiences, Joanne, and to live life. And you have to promise me that is how you're going to move forward. That is the gift, Joanne. The sadness and the loss of a grandson is very deep and very powerful, I know. But this life, for whatever reason, God has chosen for you to continue to experience it. And mourning is important. But mourning is one of those things that if people don't do it, it's a little odd. And if people do it for too long, it's a little odd. Both become unhealthy. And I'm so proud of you that you've gotten to a point where you're seeing that God still has use for you and purpose and is moving you towards that, and that you've opened your heart to allow that and what God has for you. And I hope that you continue to call us as you go through times of growth, and the fact that you're sharing that growth with us is a wonderful, wonderful thing. And you go in peace today, knowing that God has not only started all of this work in you, but is by your side and will finish it.

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4: From ABC News, I'm Wayne Cabot. Early morning airstrikes by Israel into Iran. Israel fired the missiles against President Trump's public advice not to, responding to missile fire from Tehran. That came on day 100 of an aspirational ceasefire that fails to hold. These attacks are the biggest breach yet, threatening to drag the wider Middle East back into a regional war, one that continues to involve the U.S.
5: The ceasefire between the U.S. and Iran around the Strait of Hormuz and in the Gulf is already pretty tenuous. We've seen that within the last 48 hours, the Iranians and the U.S. military exchanging pretty significant fire. The U.S. military insisting it is taking a defensive posture and attacking Iran to deter further attacks.
4: ABC's Tom Sufi Burridge in Jerusalem. A major change in L.A. Progressive Democrat Nithya Raman has overtaken Republican Spencer Pratt in the mayor's race. President Trump says California's slow vote count constitutes fraud, complaining in a new social media post that Republican candidates are being cheated. People who were able to score tickets for Game 3 of the NBA Finals at MSG can expect layers of lawmen and women.
5: Police have the barricades ready to go. They are lined up around the entire arena.
6: The Secret Service will be here as President Trump says he's coming to the game. The New York City native and Knicks fan would become the first sitting president to attend the NBA Finals. A watch party outside the arena has been canceled.
4: ABC's Perry Russum. President Trump is the biggest name politician to be in attendance, but Mayor Zoran Mamdani says he'll be there.
7: It'll be a very different place than the president, but I'll be there. I'll probably be standing for most of it.
4: The Knicks coming home with a 2-0 lead over the Spurs. Because of security, fans are advised to arrive 2 hours before tip-off. Some members of Iran's World Cup entourage are still waiting for their U.S. visas before this week's games in Los Angeles. 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
8: This report is sponsored by IBM. As AI transforms how work gets done, a new IBM CEO study finds success will depend on how quickly organizations redesign their workforce. CEOs agree people are the priority. 83% of CEOs say AI success depends more on people's adoption than the technology. But many organizations are still struggling to redesign roles, build new skills, and rethink how teams collaborate. This gap is already showing up in the workplace. CEOs say only 25% of employees are using AI as part of their jobs, even though 86% believe their workforce have the skills to collaborate with AI. Looking ahead, CEOs expect the impact on jobs to accelerate. By 2028, 29% of employees may need reskilling for different roles, while 59% will likely require upskilling to perform their current roles more effectively. The findings suggest the real challenge isn't just adopting AI, it's aligning jobs, skills, and ways of working with the speed of AI transformation. To learn more, visit ibm.com/IBV.
4: Stacey King played on three consecutive NBA championship teams with the Chicago Bulls from 1991 through 93. Modern fans know and adore him as the Bulls commentator for the past two decades, earning him an Emmy. Fans will be sad to hear the news that Stacey King has died at just 59. The NASCAR race in Michigan was stopped with 51 laps remaining to repair the safer barrier after a hard crash involving Christopher Bell and Chase Elliott, Denny Hamlin scoring his second consecutive Cup win. At the movies, nostalgia for the 2000s battling nostalgia for the 1980s.
9: Be back!
10: The horror comedy Scary Movie took in $55 million at the box office this weekend, a record for the long-running franchise. That means He-Man didn't have the power, with the new Masters of the Universe movie opening at number 2 with $29.3 million.
11: Look, I know how this sounds, but you gotta understand, it's massive.
10: Backrooms, meanwhile, rounded out the top 3 with $25.9 million, a 70% drop-off from its opening last weekend. Mike Dubusky, ABC News.
4: Broadway's top honor goes to a show that gently mocks Broadway. Schmigadoon wins the Tony for Best New Musical, adapted from Apple TV, meaning that that's an EGOT for Apple. It already has Emmys for Ted Lasso on the Studio, the Oscar for Coda, and the Grammy for the F1 soundtrack. I'm Wayne Cabot, ABC News.
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Over 2,000 years ago, I walked this earth, teaching, healing, inspiring, and preparing to make the ultimate sacrifice. For God so loved the world that he gave his only begotten Son, that whoever believes in him shall not perish, but have eternal life. What if today you and I could talk voice to voice, and you could ask me anything? 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

0: It is the Jesus Christ Show. I am your holy host. Happy to be with you this Sunday, as I am with you every single Sunday right here, answering your questions and talking about the things that truly matter in life. And of course, the afterlife. I encourage you to be bold and brave and go to the phone with your theology questions, dealing with God, religion, spirituality, worldviews, of course, the Bible. Or if you're going through something in life, we call them life situations. I'd love to hear from you as well. 800-520-1534. 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
2: Hello.
1: Hi, Jasmine. How can I help you?
2: Yes, I have a question, a severe question.
1: Okay.
2: What is the wager of sin in God's eyes? Like stealing a piece of candy compared to murder?
1: Well, the wages of sin is death, period. Doesn't say for this sin or that sin. Now, is there a difference in sins? Are they all completely equal? Well, it's different depending on how you're looking at it. In the eyes of God, every infraction that you do that is considered a sin, the word sin means to miss the mark. So God puts a mark out there for your life, both specifically and generally, meaning that there's certain things nobody should be doing. Nobody should be murdering and things like that. But there might be some sins that are specific to you that don't necessarily pertain to others. And God puts those in front of you and says that this is the way he wants you to be. That is his will. And if you reject them, there are different types of consequences. There are the consequences that go on the earth. You can do things that God will forgive you for, yet there'll be major consequences on earth for them as well. Even murder. You could be forgiven for murder, but it doesn't mean you wouldn't have to go to prison. And so as far as the big or small sins, all sins are kind of rated by God, not by man. Man looks at certain sins and goes, well, that's not such a big deal. He stole some bubble gum. It's, you know, it's not like it's an armed robbery or something. But to God, they're all missing the mark. And so to God, they're equal in that sense. And the penalty was paid. They're all worthy of me going to that cross and dying on that cross. That's why God did it. That's why God saw fit to do it that way. So all sin, no matter how small you may think it is against a holy and righteous eternal God. And so putting it in that perspective, then everything that is done against God demands to be holy and just and have an eternal punishment.
2: Okay.
1: And only by the payment on the cross is that an eternal punishment, not sidestepped, but paid by God for those who believe. So, you know, there's an old saying that if you break, you got to look at the Ten Commandments as a mirror. And if you break part of the mirror, you break all of the mirror. The mirror is broken. And with sin, people try and see what they can get away with. And if you remember in Scripture, I was always trying to tell people that it's much greater than even they think. Matthew 5, 21 through 28, if you remember, I say, you have heard that it was said to those of old, you shall not murder. And whoever murders will be liable to judgment. And I go on to say, but I say to you that everyone who is angry with his brother will be liable to judgment. Whoever insults his brother will be liable, and goes on and on and on, talking about making these, you know, even thinking about the sin equal to the sin. Now, is it really? No, there's different consequences. However, the point I was trying to get is the severity of sin is so deep that it goes beyond just the physical action. It goes to the point, as much as you need to control your physical actions, this goes to controlling your emotional actions, your intellectual actions, that you aren't thinking out of turn or thinking things that are horrible, because God judges all of that. And then it starts to get really weighty, doesn't it? Because now you start thinking, oh, everything I think and all of this. And that wasn't to scare people. It was to put in perspective the, not the intensity of your sin, but the intensity of God's purity. And that God is so pure that even those things that you think is, who cares, are offensive to God. Because God is perfect. And on earth, it's very easy for you guys to be standing next to each other and say, well, I'm better than this person. you know, and I'm better than this person. And you just think, I'm judging myself against this guy, and I'm better than that guy. But that's not where the line of judgment is. The line of judgment ends at the throne of God. So it's no longer, well, I'm pretty good, and, you know, I hold a pretty good candle next to this guy. No, now you're talking about dealing with God. And there are different sins that will have different consequences on earth as they would in heaven. But the key about heaven and the death on the cross and the shedding of my blood for as I take on your sins was to pay for those things, because there was nothing else you could do. So many people in Scripture tried to work their way into the kingdom. And if you remember, I even said at one point, oh, you want to get to heaven? Okay, I'll tell you how to get to heaven. Be perfect as your Father in heaven is perfect, and you'll get in. Now, people hear that, and they think, oh, okay, good. Well, that's how you do it. Now I got to be perfect. It's not going to happen. The very statement I'm making there in Matthew, explaining that even your thoughts you're accountable to and accountable for, was to point out that it's impossible for man to work their way into the kingdom. People to this day run around saying, oh, yeah, but I did this, or this person's surely going to heaven because X, Y, and Z. But it's not based on any of that. It's based on the love of God bringing his only begotten Son to this planet, dying on the cross after taking on all of your sins, past, present, and future, and then resurrecting and overcoming death, hell, and the grave. There's no other magic potion or magic path. That's what needs to be done, but for anyone at any time. And that message gets lost quite a bit when people start weighing sins, because really that's an earthbound system to weigh sins in that sense. It works for the judicial system. They have to weigh certain things and balance them out because they're dealing with intent and, you know, recklessness and if it was done maliciously and all these different things. But God knows your heart. And God knows that if you reject the will of God, if you just outright rebel against the things of God, doing whatever you want, whenever you want, that's a problem. And it doesn't mean that you won't make a mistake or there won't be problems in life. That just comes with the territory. That is part of what this planet is about. But above all of that is that you understand, that you know the difference between right and wrong. You do this all the time. You know when you shouldn't be doing something, and you do it anyways. And you're accountable for that rebellion. Just doing it because it's easier for you, it's convenient, you don't have to do the, you know, X, Y, and Z. It just seems like it's going to take too long. Always cutting corners. You see these people on the street that would rather make you stop and 15 more cars behind you so that they can make an illegal turn or maneuver of some kind so that they're not inconvenienced to have to drive out of the way to go to a place where they can make a U-turn or they can make that turn or whatever it is. And you do those things in life all the time spiritually. No matter who it affects or who it bothers, it's just a matter of it being easier for you. And you'll be accountable for those things. But on earth, you rate them as, you know, murder's the worst and all of these things. But really, in the eyes of God, as heinous as murder is, that there are other things that are done that are equally as heinous that you may not think so, and the judicial system of the United States may not think so. You're not going to get arrested for blasphemy. But God certainly frowns upon that.

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11: 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As AI transforms how work gets done, a new IBM CEO study finds success will depend on how quickly organizations redesign their workforce. CEOs agree people are the priority. 83% of CEOs say AI success depends more on people's adoption than the technology. But many organizations are still struggling to redesign roles, build new skills, and rethink how teams collaborate. This gap is already showing up in the workplace. CEOs say only 25% of employees are using AI as part of their jobs, even though 86% believe their workforce have the skills to collaborate with AI. Looking ahead, CEOs expect the impact on jobs to accelerate. By 2028, 29% of employees may need reskilling for different roles, while 59% will likely require upskilling to perform their current roles more effectively. The findings suggest the real challenge isn't just adopting AI, it's aligning jobs, skills, and ways of working with the speed of AI transformation. To learn more, visit ibm.com/IBV.
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0: It is the Jesus Christ Show. I am your holy host. Happy to be with you this Sunday, as I'm with you every single Sunday right here, answering your questions and talking about the things that truly matter in life, and of course, the afterlife. I encourage you to be bold and brave and go to the phone with your theology question or life situation question anywhere in the U.S. of A. Dial 800-520-1534. 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
1: Jesus.
0: How can I help you?
1: Well, I wanted to ask you, when I got saved, it was a euphoric experience. I ended up, I got saved on Battery Street. I that makes me feel you've got a sense of humor there. and also, then at the time, a friend was witnessing to me, and I finally, you know, gave my heart over. And she went running down this hill, and I went running down too, and it just had this total euphoric feeling. And I asked her what it was, and she said it was God's love. And I've talked to people before that have said they never had any kind of feeling like that. So they kind of discounted it and said it was just an emotional whatever. And I truly think it was, you know, God opening up my heart and coming in, and that it was a supernatural experience. What do you think?
2: It could very well be. One thing that we will never, ever do on this show is argue someone's experience. You just can't. You were there, we weren't, and there's no way to really wrestle around that. However, there are some things, some great tools that I like people to use when it comes to these things. Feelings can really mislead you. And so they should only be used, objective and subjective feelings should only be used together. And that is to say, as my producer Neil, speaking of, well, we won't say the devil, but speaking of Neil, he often jokes about how the feeling he gets when he falls in love, although he won't be doing that anymore, being married
1: right.
2: and all, but the feeling he gets falling in love is similar to the feeling he gets when he's seasick. Clammy hands and the queasy stomach and all those things. So you have to look at the situation. Is he sitting across the table from his beautiful wife? Then it's love. Is he sitting across a boat, a fishing boat with a bunch of sweaty guys? Probably not love. So you can balance out your experiences by way of those things going on that surround you as well. Absolutely, those things take place. Deb, they do take place, and there are euphoric feelings, and there are very wonderful experiences that go with some people and their faith. But also know this, like a dog whistle or certain sounds, there are some people that are more sensitive to them than others. And there are some people who just, it is not in their makeup to really kind of experience those things. They may much later in life, or they may for certain specific reasons, but you never ever know. And you might just be someone who's a little more open to those things and a little more susceptible, but it doesn't make it wrong or false or any of those things. Don't let someone try and take it away from you either. There are many experiences in Scripture where people had euphoric feelings, but even the enemy, the devil himself, is a counterfeit and can recreate these types of things. So never use just the feeling to be the judgment of if you're doing something good or doing something bad, or if it's of God, if it's not of God. It needs to be surrounded by other things. And the description you gave me of when that feeling or that euphoric onset came about sounds like the perfect case for a God-given experience, doesn't it? Yeah, it does. It feels like that's the setting in which God would use something like that. Now, I hear, you know, other things at times where people say, oh, but I did this and that, and you go, that has nothing to do with God. As a matter of fact, there are parts of Scripture that denounce that very, situation, and yet you're trying to tell me that it's of God. Or someone says that they were visited by an angel, yet that angel has nothing to say except things that are completely antithetical to Scripture, then you can pretty much throw it away and throw the experience away. But what you describe sounds to me like good old God touching your heart.

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1: 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As AI transforms how work gets done, a new IBM CEO study finds success will depend on how quickly organizations redesign their workforce. CEOs agree, people are the priority. 83% of CEOs say AI success depends more on people's adoption than the technology. But many organizations are still struggling to redesign roles, build new skills, and rethink how teams collaborate. This gap is already showing up in the workplace. CEOs say only 25% of employees are using AI as part of their jobs, even though 86% believe their workforce have the skills to collaborate with AI. Looking ahead, CEOs expect the impact on jobs to accelerate. By 2028, 29% of employees may need reskilling for different roles, while 59% will likely require upskilling to perform their current roles more effectively. The findings suggest the real challenge isn't just adopting AI, it's aligning jobs, skills, and ways of working with the speed of AI transformation. To learn more, visit ibm.com/IBV.
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Welcome. Always better when you are here with us, as I am here with you every Sunday and happy to do it, where we talk about all things faith, morality, religion, the afterlife, and more. We've got plenty of calls to go, so let's see what we can do to get through them.

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1: Hello.
0: Hiya, Jim. How can I help you?
1: Is this Double H?
0: Yes, this is the Holy Host. H H to the H, H squared.
1: I get a my major question is I'm going through a divorce after 31 years.
0: And then, oh, I'm sorry to hear that, Jim.
1: Yeah, you know, you know, things happen in the world. It was financial, some emotional, some other stuff.
0: It's financial. Finances is what brought this to the surface.
1: Oh yeah, yeah.
0: Oh, that breaks my heart. The thought of something
1: might
0: so
1: as well.
0: Okay.
1: Yeah. But and the thing is she's involved in a major church, and we were involved in that major church together. And then since she's made the decision to divorce me and stuff, it's she's in the. The church seems like it backs them up, but they kind of make a statement that family's forever, you know, and a lot of their teachings are about family forever.
0: Mm-hmm.
1: And, you know, I was a good part of the church for many years, and, you know, I haven't had any contact with these people. And, I've tried to go back a couple times. I just didn't feel like I was wanted kind of thing, you know. So, So I kind of feel bad about that. My wife and my youngest daughter still go, but... You know, and there's another whole aspect of this too. I mean, a couple of years ago, I got double pneumonia and swine flu, and I had died a couple of times on life support.
0: I think. My goodness, so you died a couple of times, and
1: this is.
0: Did we speak before?
1: No, I don't think so.
0: You don't hear that often, the whole died a couple of times. Now, this is a clinical death, right? They're just stopping of the heartbeat is what you're talking about?
1: Right, yeah. The first time it stopped, or they say it was 2.5 minutes, and a couple of days later it was 3.5 minutes.
0: My goodness. So you've had your share.
1: And when I saw my relatives and everything, all that stuff.
0: So you've had your share of some ugly times and some very rough times, and you're trying to work yourself through them now. Well, the thing that it is about churches is they're a community, and unfortunately, sometimes in that community, they don't always know how to deal with everything. And sometimes the church really doesn't know how to respond to certain ugly parts of life, the divorce and things like that, or even the death of someone, or strange circumstances, or whatever it is. And they just, they don't run to the aid of, and this isn't all churches, but some do, and this may or may not be the church that you were attending in that case as well. But really, the important thing is for you to find a church to grow and to be rooted in, regardless of whether it's that church you were originally in or not. Is there what is your goal in all of this? What are you trying? Are you trying to get the family back together? Are you trying to make yourself whole again? What is your goal?
1: I think the primary thing would be to make myself whole again so I can get the family back together. I have four children too, so we didn't just screw up their lives, you know, their friends and all of our friends, all of our relatives. I mean, 31 years of building up. Yeah. So it's a lot. It's a lot of, you know, and the crazy thing is that, you know, I think there's some way it could be amended. I just don't know how to get it all back together. And, you know, it's a long term plan, but, you know, and I just don't feel comfortable going back to that church right now. And they haven't even, like I said, they haven't even reached out one time and said, hey, you know, how you doing? You know, it's like,
0: really? Is it a large church?
1: A very large church.
0: Yeah, that happens.
1: Yeah, it's a very large. There's many of them, you know. So they just and like I say, it's just and there's, you know, there's some factors in churches that I've always been turned off about is the hypocritical attitude of some people. It's like it's okay, you shouldn't do that, and I should do this. And listening to you, how you're saying it, to find the middle road, because everything you do is not always, oh, that's a terrible thing, you know, just by watching, you know, a Halloween movie or something, you know, that's not like, oh, you're the devil worshiper, you're just enjoying a movie or something.
0: No, I find that the church likes the pendulum to swing hard left or hard right, and that doesn't mean to be mediocre. I say in scripture, if you're lukewarm, I'll spit you out of my mouth. It's not to be lukewarm. It's a matter of finding that true balance, Jim. It's a matter of saying, okay, well, where is a place of health for me and something that will not distract or take me away from the gospel or my faith? And in your circumstances, in going through pain or a divorce or any of these things can be quite distracting. And God's desire is always for reconciliation when possible. If your wife's not here to talk and speak for herself, but
1: Correct, yes.
0: I'd be curious to see, Jim, if your wife was on the phone and I asked her why you guys got a divorce, what do you think were the top three reasons she would give?
1: Oh, she would probably start off with, I don't have the I don't have a steady income,
0: Okay.
1: because I had, obviously I was in the hospital for 2 weeks about, a couple years ago, and then they, it took me 2 or 3 months to recuperate from that. So
0: Okay, what would be the second?
1: I would say, so that would be the financial aspect of it, I would think. The second would be any type of drinking of alcohol whatsoever. But when at the same time she goes out and has margaritas and has a beer too, and I'm a casual drinker, but she thinks that, and I've never ever got, well, not a person that gets abusive ever, but
0: Okay, I'll let you, we'll go by these point by point here, but and then the third.
1: I would say the relationship that I have with the our four kids, all four kids are pretty much like, and I hate to say this, but on my side, they take their mom as, their mother went has gone through a menopause, so after doing all that menopause and stuff and everything, she did like a 180 at one point, and I was financially trying to help her and her business, her things that she was doing. And she it got to be kind of a drain on the family money, and then
0: Okay,
1: we loaned
0: so
1: her
0: what?
1: we loaned her sisters a bunch of money, and her sister never paid it back,
0: Okay,
1: so we have a bunch of issues there, her
0: there's a
1: family.
0: lot of issues there, and those go in a couple different directions, Jim. So I would say the financial one may deal with something just beyond finances. Have you always been kind of in and out of work?
1: No, that not, never actually. I've owned a couple of businesses, and I've done, I've made, tons of money, and then of course,
0: Self-employed mostly, or?
1: I've worked for companies for, for 5, 6, 7 years, and made, was a general manager, made tons of money, and then we've always lived in, in South County. It's always my kids always went to the same elementary school, the same middle school,
0: Gotcha.
1: same high school. Now my kids always, they were in sports and wrestling, softball,
0: Okay,
1: whatever.
0: well, I'm going to
1: So I
0: say this,
1: mean,
0: Jim, just
1: yeah,
0: out of
1: but.
0: because the sake of time and the opportunity we have is that you need to take those three answers that you gave me that you think your wife would say, and you need to make a list for yourself as to what part you played in them and how you can change them or where you need to work on them. That, sickness and things like that, it will come and go. But you have to look at those things. I want you to go through each one of them and decide what your part in them, in each of them is. And I want you to call me back next week, preferably if you can. If not the following week, and let's talk again so we can go over those, sort through those, and see what your part is for making you a better you first, before you get back into the relationship. Jesse, welcome to the Jesus Christ Show.
2: Hi, this is Jesse. I'm a big fan of your show.
0: Oh, thanks,
2: I have a
0: Jesse.
2: question for you. I'm a cartoon artist, and I was just offered a career in animation, so everything's on that side are going good. But then I just had a death in my family in New Mexico, and then my mom is also sick with dementia in New Mexico. And my question is, I have an opportunity to have a career in animation and stay in California to work in Hollywood, but then my family in New Mexico needs me over there, and I don't know what to do because all my life I follow the path of what my family tells me to do, and I've missed out on so many opportunities to succeed. And now I have an opportunity one more time to succeed with a career, and now my mom is sick, and I haven't seen her in over a year. So, Jesus, what can you advise me to? Because I love the advice you give to everybody on your show every Sunday.
0: Well, I appreciate that. I don't know that it's, in logic they call it a faulty dilemma when you think it's either or. I don't know that it has to be either or. I don't know that you can't be a part of your family and help out and still have a career. Many people do it. But as far as you're living in Los Angeles, correct?
2: Yes, I'm living in Los Angeles.
0: Okay, and do you have family as well? Are you married?
2: No, I have no children. I've never been married. I'm single. I live with my brother and my dad. I take care of my dad because he just hurt his leg a couple of years ago. So I take care of him out here, and my sister's in New Mexico, take care of my mom's. My family's been split up for about 3 years now, and I've been in Los Angeles for a year. And everybody tells me that I have such an amazing art talent because I'm left-handed, and I bless people with my artwork. When I give a picture to somebody, I see the expression, how my artwork amazes them, and I always tell everybody that it's a God-given talent. And some people, I don't even charge for a picture. I tell them, if you can't afford to pay me, I'd rather give it to you than have it hidden in my folder and hide it from the world, because I feel honored to have a talent to draw amazing cartoons.
0: Well, you don't have to sell me on that. I think that's a wonderful gift. I really do. If that's what you've been gifted with, yes, you should use it to the glory of God, and there's nothing wrong with making a living from it.
2: Right.
0: Now, I don't understand why. I think you should see your mom and you should go spend time with her, but I don't understand why it's necessary for you to move out there per se, or to give up that career when she has family out there as well. Do your sisters come out and visit your dad?
2: No, they don't. They're all married and they have children of their own, and they have their lives set, and we just communicate through the internet or through the phone.
0: Okay.
2: We talk very often on, those social networks.
0: Okay, good. Well, you know what? I'm going to ask you, you've been very patient this morning. I'm going to ask you to hang tight for just a minute. We're going to take a quick break, but coming up next, I want to talk to you some more about what you're going through, ask a few questions of you, and then I'll let you know the way I think you should hammer this out.
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To ask your question, dial 800-520-1524.

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0: It is the Jesus Christ Show. I am your holy host. Happy to be with you this Sunday, as I am with you every single Sunday right here, answering your questions and talking about the things that truly matter in life and the afterlife. Jesse, we were talking with Jesse, who has a job opportunity in Los Angeles where he lives. His mother is suffering from dementia in New Mexico. The family is a little divided here. Mother is in New Mexico with the daughters. Father is in Los Angeles with the son. You have a brother as well, Jesse?
1: Yes, I do.
0: Okay, but your father is okay. You said that currently he did something to his foot, or?
1: He fell a while back at a place we were at, and he's been suffering, and I've been helping him, and I just...
0: But he's going to be okay. There's no permanent damage, nothing like that, right?
1: No, he's been in the hospitals. He's had where they check him, the MRIs, and I take him to his appointments, and then I try to follow my own path with my art. So
0: and I get that, and I want to tell you something. First of all, I want you to pursue your art, and I think that's a noble cause. But I don't think they're mutually exclusive. Here's my concern is that a lot of times either it could be the younger, it could be the older child, it doesn't matter. But the child who doesn't have a family yet, doesn't have a husband or wife, doesn't have children, ends up being the one that everybody looks to and saying, hey, you've got so much time, do this. But the reason why, it doesn't mean that you don't have value in your life and your pursuits as well. You want to have a family, do you, Jesse?
1: I would one day.
0: Okay.

So that's part of the process too. So I don't want to see you tossed around just because you happen to be the single family member now, or you don't have your career set, because that's what your goal is. However, go see your mom. You need to see your mom, and you need to connect with your mom, especially if she is suffering from dementia, because she's going to be in and out of things, and you want to connect with her. However, that doesn't mean that you can't seek your goals. So I would go visit and spend some time with her and help take care of her in the process while you are getting this opportunity, and find ways to, you know, spend time and come back. I don't know what the other inner workings are, or why your sisters would think that you need to go do that when you're out with here with your father. And although he's not in the same state, you take care of him when he has needs as well, any more than you would make them come out and take care of him. But despite all the politics of growing up with a family and brothers and sisters and all that, you should want to see your mother and connect with her and to let her know that you care and that you're there for her. That does supersede any individual goals or things like that. They just don't have to be mutually exclusive. It's very easy for people to put a guilt trip on somebody who's seeking their goals like that and say, oh, you're only about yourself. It's not very fair. But it doesn't mean that there isn't a need there. Go see your mom, spend time with your mom, and continue on with your career. And the family is just all going to have to do their part. Go in peace this Sunday. Love on one another. Enjoy one another. And above all things, remember these simple, simple words. I am with you. Always. Reach

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0: Here's a look at Lincoln's first forecast. Partly cloudy overnight with lows around 66. Southeasterly winds around 5 miles per hour. A mix of clouds and sun again Monday. Slight chance of thunderstorms. Daytime highs approaching 89. I'm weatherology meteorologist Paul Trombley on KFOR FM 101.5 and 1240 AM. 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
1: Let's face facts. 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Spring storms, roof-ripping hail, flooding rains, tree-toppling winds, dangerous lightning, and her favorite local go-to, tornadoes.
2: I don't want to be stuck in a tornado or rain.
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6: From ABC News, I'm Wayne Cabot. Early morning airstrikes by Israel into Iran. Israel fired the missiles against President Trump's public advice not to, responding to missile fire from Tehran. That came on day 100 of an aspirational ceasefire that fails to hold. These attacks are the biggest breach yet, threatening to drag the wider Middle East back into a regional war, one that continues to involve the U.S.
7: The ceasefire between the U.S. and Iran around the Strait of Hormuz and in the Gulf is already pretty tenuous. We've seen that within the last 48 hours.

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1: Here's a look at Lincoln's first forecast. Partly cloudy overnight with lows around 66. Southeasterly winds around 5 miles per hour. A mix of clouds and sun again Monday. Slight chance of thunderstorms. Daytime highs approaching 89. I'm weatherology meteorologist Paul Trombley on KFOR FM 101.5 and 1240 AM. Online at KFORnow.com. Right now, it's 70 degrees.
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1: Next hour, biblical scholar David Jenkins joins us. He'll be back with us on Coast to Coast. We're giving you a burst of spirituality tonight. And in a moment, we'll be back with Kevin Matthews and take

0: Here's a look at Lincoln's first forecast. Lows dip down to about 66. Overnight, under mainly cloudy skies, southeasterly winds around 5 miles per hour. Slight chance of thunderstorms. Monday, daytime highs approaching 89. Sunshine mixed with clouds at times. I'm weatherology meteorologist Paul Trombley on KFOR FM 101.5 and 1240 AM. Online at KFORnow.com. Right now, it's 70 degrees.
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5: From ABC News, I'm Wayne Cabot. The war just took a turn. Israel launching airstrikes into Iran. Explosions heard in Isfahan, Tabriz, Tehran. The attacks are in retaliation for Iran's missile attack on Israel. The first missile attack since the ceasefire by Iran, all 10 missiles were intercepted. Representative Mike McCall, Republican on ABC's This Week.
6: I think that honestly, the Iranians are dragging this out. They want to drag this out closer to the midterm elections. I don't think they're negotiating in good faith.
5: The war drags on as the world turns to sport. Some members of Iran's World Cup entourage still waiting for U.S. visas before this week's games in Los Angeles. And speaking of L.A.,

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1: Here's a look at Lincoln's first forecast. Lows dip down to about 66 overnight under mainly cloudy skies, southeasterly winds around 5 miles per hour. Slight chance of thunderstorms Monday, daytime highs approaching 89, sunshine mixed with clouds at times. I'm weatherology meteorologist Paul Trombley on KFOR FM 101.5 and 1240 AM, online at KFORnow.com. Right now, it's 70 degrees.
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1: Here's a look at Lincoln's first forecast. Slight chance of thunderstorms today. Otherwise, sunshine mixed with clouds at times. Daytime highs approaching 89. Southeast winds around 5 miles per hour. Partly cloudy again tonight. Slight chance of thunderstorms. Lows around 70. I'm weatherology meteorologist Paul Trombley on KFOR FM 101.5 and 1240 AM. Online at KFORnow.com. Right now, it's 71 degrees.
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9: From the Bloomberg Interactive Brokers Studios, this is Bloomberg Daybreak for Monday, June 8th. 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
9: The Los Angeles mayor's race takes a turn. A Trump-backed reality star may be knocked out.
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11: The search continues for the gunman who wounded 12 people in Toledo, Ohio. 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I'm Michael Barr. 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
12: I'm John Stash. I run sports. The Knicks up 2-0. Play game 3 with the Spurs tonight at the Garden. 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
14: Good morning, I'm Nathan Hager.
9: And I'm Karen Moscow in U.S. stock index futures. They are mixed this morning. S&P futures up 0.2%, up 15 points. Dow futures down 0.3%, down 150 points. NASDAQ futures up 0.6%, or 162 points. 10-year treasury down 10/32nd, yield 4.57%. Yield on the 2-year, 4.18%. And NYMEX crude oil is up 4.5%, up $4.08 at $94.64 a barrel. Nathan.
14: Karen, we begin with a tense situation in the Middle East. Israel and Iran have been exchanging missile attacks despite calls from President Trump on both sides to stop the fighting. In a wide-ranging interview with NBC's Meet the Press, heard Sundays on Bloomberg Radio, the president said he still thinks a deal is possible.
15: We're very close. We have a couple of points. They don't even seem like big points. They've conceded the fact that they will not have nuclear weapons.
14: And in a separate interview with the Financial Times, President Trump said Israeli Prime Minister Benjamin Netanyahu would have to accept any U.S. deal with Iran, saying, quote, I call the shots. We get more from Bloomberg's Zabir Abu Omar in Dubai.
16: The ceasefire, the truce talks have been in a fragile state since the initial ceasefire was reached on April 8th. But what we've seen over the past couple of days really complicates things, right? So what we've seen over on Sunday is Hezbollah in Lebanon and Israel trading fires. Israel had retaliated to an attack by Hezbollah on the northern part of Israel to attacking the southern suburbs of Beirut, killing people and injuring others.
14: And now Bloomberg's Zabir Abu Omar reports Israeli Army Radio saying Iran has fired about 30 missiles at Israel since last night. An Iranian official says the U.S. is responsible for the consequences of any escalation in the Middle East.
9: And Nathan, there's a new risk of escalation in the Strait of Hormuz. The Iran-backed Houthis in Yemen have declared a ban on Israeli ships in the Red Sea, threatening a key bypass route to the waterway that handles about a fifth of global oil flows. The Houthis previously began attacking ships in 2023 after the outbreak of war between Israel and Hamas in Gaza. They've largely set out the war in Iran, but have repeatedly warned they could close the Bab al-Mandab Strait that leads from the Red Sea to the Indian Ocean.
14: Well, let's turn now to politics, Karen. There is a new turn in the race for mayor of Los Angeles. Bloomberg's John Tucker joins us with the latest. John.
17: And Nathan, as more mail-in ballots are counted, Democratic Los Angeles council member Nithya Raman has surged past Republican reality TV personality Spencer Pratt. Raman, who initially trailed Pratt by 8 percentage points, closed the gap as the mail-in ballots were counted over the weekend. And that's a protracted process in California that can drag on for weeks. Raman had 27.1% of the votes counted so far. Pratt, 26.7%. Both are vying to compete in a November 3rd runoff against Mayor Karen Bass, who has 34.7% of the vote. The 44-year-old Raman has favored, among other things, cutting spending on police. Her leftist politics prompted comparisons with Zoran Mamdani, a fellow Democratic socialist who swept a victory as New York's mayor. In New York, I'm John Tucker, Bloomberg Radio.
9: All right, John, thank you. California's vote count led to a testy exchange and an abrupt end to President Trump's interview on NBC's Meet the Press. Host Kristen Welker first asked about the so-called anti-weaponization fund at the Justice Department. The president called it a great idea and said he'd been interested in reviving it.
15: People have been badly hurt. They've committed suicide. They've lost their jobs. They've lost their families. They've lost their wives. They've lost everything. They've lost everything over a fake weaponization of government.
9: But the conversation took a turn when Welker challenged the president on his claims that the slow vote count in California proves the election was rigged.
15: Do you think it's appropriate that they have an election and 5 days later they're nowhere close to picking
18: a winner?
15: State and
18: local officials acknowledge they are slow. They're urging.
15: No, they're crooked.
18: They're urging the votes to be counted quickly. That's how they
15: vote
18: in
15: California. They're crooked, just like you're crooked. Your press is crooked, and Meet the Press is crooked.
9: President Trump then walked out of the interview, calling ABC, CBS, CNN, and NBC one-sided networks.
14: Well, tonight, Karen, President Trump's going to be in New York City for Game 3 of the NBA Finals. And the extra security means major changes for Knicks fans watching the game inside and outside Madison Square Garden. Bloomberg's John Stashower joins us with more on that. John?
19: Yeah, Nathan, the watch party outside MSG was scrapped. The NYPD said the decision was made in conjunction with the Secret Service, and there is extra security tonight with the president in attendance. Knicks haven't played at the Garden in 2.5 weeks since May 21st. Two wins in Cleveland, of course, two thrilling wins in San Antonio, and that's why Carl Anthony Towns, the Knicks, bring a 2-0 finals lead to tonight's Game 3.
20: It's always great when you get to play the game of basketball at its highest level. So to be able to lace the shoes up, be able to put the jersey on, and be able to see our fans see finals basketball after all this time is going to be really, really special.
19: Tickets said to be going for about $10,000 up high and as close to $100,000 down low. More on Game 3 coming up in sports. John Stashower, Bloomberg Radio.
9: All right, sounds good. Thanks, John. Speaking of security concerns, less than a day before, thousands of fans are expected to descend on neighboring Madison Square Garden. Six people were injured in a stabbing inside New York's Penn Station. A suspect was taken into custody after the attack. Paramedics found one victim with serious injuries, two with moderate injuries, and two with minor injuries. Authorities did not immediately release details about what led to the stabbing or whether the victims were targeted. The sprawling rail complex beneath Madison Square Garden serves Amtrak, Long Island Railroad, NJ Transit, and New York City subway lines, and is used by hundreds of thousands of commuters and travelers each day.
14: Let's turn to markets now, Karen. Friday's Wall Street tech-led sell-off is spreading overseas. South Korean stocks plunged as investors pulled back from artificial intelligence bets. The KOSPI index tumbled as much as 8.8%, triggering a 20-minute trading halt shortly after the market opened. Timothy Moe is chief APAC regional equity strategist at Goldman Sachs.
21: I think in the longer run, this will prove to be a technical correction, albeit a scary one, in a longer term bull market. And the underlying fundamentals are still very, very strong.
14: Goldman Sachs Chief APAC Regional Equity Strategist Timothy Moe there. The KOSPI winded up closing down 8.3%, and Japan's Nikkei fell 3.9%.
9: Well, here in the U.S., Nathan, tech stocks are bouncing back a bit from last week's massive sell-off. NASDAQ futures, they're up 0.5%. The NASDAQ 100 sank 4.8% on Friday. This year's big winners, chip stocks, plunged 10%. NVIDIA CEO Jensen Huang calls the global tech stock sell-off a buying opportunity.
1: Everybody should be very excited. They can now buy stock at a cheaper price. And it's absolutely true that the future of AI is very bright. It is completely, it is a foregone conclusion that AI will be infrastructure for the world.
9: And NVIDIA CEO Jensen Huang made the comments to reporters in Seoul, South Korea. This morning, Morgan Stanley strategist Mike Wilson called the U.S. stock sell-off a healthy reset. He has a baseline target of 8,000 for the S&P 500, which is about 8% higher from current levels.
14: Well, the betting on Wall Street after Friday's jobs report, Karen, is for an interest rate hike this year. But President Trump says the Fed would be wrong to do that. He talked about the Fed and new chairman Kevin Warsh on NBC's Meet the Press.
15: Kevin's fantastic, and I want him to do whatever he wants. I don't want to have a big influence on him. But we had a great report. We're doing great. And it's unfair that whenever you do great, they want to raise interest rates. It should be the opposite way.
14: Well, President Trump's comments add to the economic and political forces tugging at Kevin Warsh as he prepares to chair his first policy meeting next week.
9: In company news, Nathan, Apple's Worldwide Developers Conference kicks off today in Cupertino, California. The focus will be on Apple's artificial intelligence strategy. The event comes 2 years after its first AI rollout was plagued by subpar technology and delayed features. Time now for a look at some of the other stories making news in New York and around the world. And for that, we're joined by Bloomberg's Michael Barr. Michael, good morning.
2: Good morning, Karen. The search continues for the shooters that injured 12 people over the weekend at the Old West End Festival in Toledo, Ohio. Authorities believe there were at least two shooters involved, and they had probably been firing at one another during the incident. Toledo Police Lieutenant Dan Gerken is asking attendees and eyewitnesses to look through their phones and photos to see if there's something that could help investigators identify the shooters.
22: Talk to your kids. There's kids out there that probably know more than all of us standing here, right? So if they can help us out, that'd be great.
2: Lieutenant Gerken says the ages of the victims range in age from 14 to 61, with most in their early 20s. European leaders called on Russian President Vladimir Putin to agree to an immediate and complete ceasefire that allows talks to begin on a lasting peace deal. Britain, Germany, and France made the intervention after a meeting with Ukrainian President Volodymyr Zelensky at 10 Downing Street in London, hosted by UK Prime Minister Keir Starmer. Zelensky also told Sky News about the public letter he sent to Putin asking for a face-to-face meeting to open up negotiations to end the war.
23: He said many several times publicly that he's ready to speak. And he wants to stop this war. And he said about it publicly, but he doesn't feel that the readiness of Kiev.
2: Last week, Putin rejected a ceasefire proposal by Ukraine. Police in Philadelphia are looking for the thieves who stole nearly $500,000 worth of bourbon from a warehouse. The Noble Oak bourbon was being stored there and was supposed to be shipped to a location in northern New Jersey. A21 Wine and Spirits COO Rob Koch says some thieves stepped in and conned their way into taking the bourbon.
24: Unfortunately, rather than going through the regular security protocols, the warehouse did not have all of the things they needed to actually release that product.
2: A21 Wine and Spirit COO Rob Koch says the thieves didn't even really know what was in the shipment. Global news 24 hours a day and whenever you want it with Bloomberg News Now. I'm Michael Barr, and this is Bloomberg, Karen.
9: All right, Michael Barr, thank you. Time now for the Bloomberg Sports Update. It's brought to you by Flushing Bank, a division of Ocean First Bank. For that, we bring in John Stashower. John, good morning.
19: Good morning, Karen. The Knicks have won an incredible 13 games in a row. Only one other team has ever done that in the playoffs. It's been 13 years since the Knicks won 13 straight in the regular season when you get to play non-playoff teams. No losses since April 23rd. Up 2-0 as they take on San Antonio tonight at the Garden. Game 3 of the finals. The Spurs have not lost 3 games in a row all season, but they haven't won at the Garden in 5.5 years. Much has been made of how much it costs to get into the building. Josh Hart gave his thoughts.
20: You know, the environment, the atmosphere is going to be electric, obviously, and we're happy that we're at home and, you know, we have them at our back. I kind of wish the ticket prices weren't as crazy as they are. I feel like a lot of people who are been waiting for this moment for a very long time, you know, unfortunately aren't able to get into the building.
19: Mark called the ticket prices ridiculous. At the stadium, Yankees and Red Sox, 1-1, 8th inning.
0: Swing on, high drive, right field, got a chance. Giddy up, baby! Go! Home run, Cody Bellinger! A 2-1 Yankee lead here in the 8th inning.
19: On WFAN, Yanks added 4 more on the 8th. Jazz Chisholm, 3-run shot. Yanks beat the Sox 6-1. Mets won in San Diego 7-3. The rookie Carson Benz went 5-5. Nationals lost at Arizona 5-1. Alex Zverev no longer with the moniker of best player to have not won a major. He won the French Open final. It took him 5 sets with Flavio Cobolli. 44-year-old Serena Williams getting ready to begin play in doubles at the Queen's Club Grass Court Tourney in England. She's playing with 19-year-old Victoria Mboko. Serena said she thinks she needs more training to play singles. Memorial Golf in Ohio went to a playoff between two Americans. JT Poston got the win when Ryan Gerard missed a 6-foot putt. Nelly Korda nearly missed a 2-footer, which would have landed her in a playoff, but the putt dropped in, and the world number one took the U.S. Women's Open in L.A. John Stashower, Bloomberg Sports. Karen Niffin.
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14: Good morning, I'm Nathan Hager. The U.S.-Israeli war with Iran has now crossed the 100-day mark, and the prospects for an end to the conflict are facing their toughest test yet, with Israel retaliating against Iranian strikes. But President Trump says there is still a chance for diplomacy.
15: We're very close to having a deal, and if we don't have a deal, we'll do it one way or the other. Either way, we win.
14: That was President Trump in an interview on NBC's Meet the Press, heard Sundays on Bloomberg Radio. Joining us from Dubai this morning is Bloomberg Middle East correspondent Abir Abu. Interview was taped before the latest attacks. Can you catch us up on what's been happening over the last 24 hours? Good morning.
3: Yeah, good morning, Nathan. So look, I mean, you just said it. This is the 100th day mark for the war in the Middle East, and this treasure seems to be regressing quite rapidly this morning. So this started yesterday, the escalation in the hostilities with Israel hitting Hezbollah targets, or as they call them, terrorist targets in Lebanon. Hezbollah retaliating by hitting northern parts of Israel, and then Israel hits back to the capital, Beirut, the southern suburbs of the capital, Beirut, killing 2 people, injuring several others. And then this morning, after a phone call between President Trump and Prime Minister Benjamin Netanyahu, where President Trump told him to not retaliate against Lebanon or Iran, only a few hours after that and into the morning in the Middle East, we're seeing reports of attacks in Iran. Those include some Western cities in Tehran, including Isfahan and Karaj and Tabriz, and then a hit against a petrochemical plant in Iran as well, where officials had to evacuate personnel. Iran also hitting northern parts of Israel this morning. So the situation seems to be escalating quite fast this morning with really no end in sight at the moment. President Trump did say before this all unraveled that a deal is still imminent, that this is the interim deal, or what we've been calling the interim deal, which is the MOU that would lead to the opening of the Strait of Hormuz, and then an extension of the ceasefire for 60 days. But with all the hostilities that we've been seeing since the previous week, where also Kuwait in the GCC saw its main airport getting hit and suffering some significant infrastructure, one really questions how sustainable the ceasefire is. And the answer to that is, well, it's been pretty fragile over the past 2 months to begin with, but the escalations this morning bring into question some further complications that President Trump's going to have to look at once the U.S. Is more awake.
14: Well, we have seen signs of escalation in the past. We've seen Iran lob rockets at Kuwait and Bahrain in the past as well. What makes this latest escalation different, Abir?
3: Well, for starters, the fact that this is a direct hit at Iran, right? So in the past or over the past week, what's happened is those hostilities against GCC countries have been sort of in the background. They haven't happened as significantly as they had last week, beginning of last week. But the conflict or the hostilities in Lebanon, for example, have been going on even since the April 8th ceasefire agreement was reached. But this is the first such attack that you're seeing on Iran itself and not its allies in the region. And then even post those attacks that happened last week, President Trump did come out and say multiple times, as a matter of fact, that they don't impact, that those attacks, while they're not favorable, and he did say to Iran that you shot your missiles, that's enough. That's a direct quote from the president. He did say that those don't impact the wider ceasefire agreement. He said that representatives of Hezbollah, the militia in Lebanon that's getting attacked, that is backed by Iran, he said that he got calls from representatives that had agreed to the ceasefire, while the public line from Hezbollah was that they rejected the ceasefire that we spoke about that was agreed between Lebanese officials and Israeli officials in Washington. But this time around, one has to really look at how serious those escalations are.
14: Appreciate this, Abir, as always. Thanks for joining us. That is a Bloomberg Middle East correspondent, Abir Abu Omar, with us this morning from Dubai. Karen.
9: Nathan, let's turn next to our conversation with United CEO Scott Kirby. Despite worries in other regions of the world, Kirby says airline demand and capacity in the U.S. remain strong. He spoke with Bloomberg's Lisa Abramowitz at the IATA annual general meeting in Rio de Janeiro, Brazil. Let's listen in.
4: A lot of questions for people around the globe, really, like, because we're, you know, a U.S. airline, obviously, like, what do you think is going to happen in the Gulf? And people are worried about oil prices. But demand, you know, certainly U.S., anything related to U.S., feels strong. I think there are other parts of the globe that, you know, maybe are a little more concerned about demand, but really strong in the U.S. and mostly strong around the globe. And people have the view that, you know, that hope that this gets resolved at some point and that we're back on track to what was looking to be a really good year to start the year.
5: Where are you seeing demand kind of fizzle around the world or at least fade just a touch in response to higher prices?
4: You know, we don't really see it at United because, so, you know, 80% of our traffic, even international traffic, is U.S. point of sale. But you can, I think, see, you know, starting to see the glimmers in, you know, Asia is the first place, you know, the impact of oil and refinery issues in Asia have been the worst. And, you know, and I think Africa, you know, certainly the Middle East has had an impact. So you can, I think, sense some worry, not really evidence of weakening of demand, but, you know, you talk to people in one-on-ones, you can sense some concern that if this goes, you know, sort of in the standard line all along, if this goes till July, it's going to be a problem. In March, if this goes into April, it's going to be a problem. And it keeps getting pushed down the road, unfortunately, because demand stays strong.
5: Well, and so far, you've raised prices about 20%,
4: yeah.
5: Cut capacity about 5%. Is that enough? Do you anticipate more price increases and more capacity limitations?
4: You know, time will tell. 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But I feel pretty good about where we are right now. You know, we laid out a path to getting to 100% fuel recovery. It certainly looks like we're still pretty...
6: New message.
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25: Lincoln's KFOR.
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4: 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And most of the things that we're doing for the product apply to everyone. 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And, you know, the premium has been stronger for a couple of years. It's still a little bit stronger. But it's pretty hard to, you know, I think it's been strong, you know, across the board for us. But you know, we skew to the high end. You know, even the economy passengers are, you know, skewing towards the top end of that K curve for air travel. And international, of course, skews even higher. But we really have

0: I haven't seen any noticeable cracks in demand sort of anywhere in the cabin.
1: I know you've been upgrading all your planes quite considerably.
0: Yeah.
1: Nose to tail, whether it's the fold down seats to have you sleep across
0: my
1: the
0: favorite.
1: Yeah, exactly. Especially if you've got kids. I wish that I'd had that when I was anyway.
0: Yeah.
1: Moving along. Do you find that it's difficult to upgrade as quickly as you want because of just some of the delays and deliveries that we're seeing in certain of the aircraft makers?
0: Yeah, you know, we got ahead of it. We started ahead, you know, we ordered a lot of aircraft. We got ahead of the supply chain, you know, as being the first really back during COVID. We anticipated problems, so we actually overordered because we anticipated problems. The problems have been bigger than we thought, but we've mostly managed through those. And you know, like seat manufacturing, seats are a big issue across the industry. We've mostly stayed ahead. We've been somewhat impacted by it, but we've mostly stayed ahead of that. And you know, even you know, Starlink, for example, you know, we're going to have the whole fleet done. We expect next year. It can't be done fast enough, but by being the first big airline to order, like we're at the front of the queue. And so most of the things we're doing because we're at the front of the queue, we're much less impacted than other competitors around the globe.
2: And that was United CEO Scott Kirby in conversation with Bloomberg's Lisa Abramowitz, heard here live on Bloomberg this weekend. 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
3: All right, Karen, thank you. Repeating our top stories this morning, Iran has launched a new wave of attacks on Israel. Israel's responded with strikes on military targets in western and central Iran. President Trump had asked both sides not to escalate.
2: The Los Angeles mayor's race has slipped to a runoff between incumbent Karen Bass and socialist city council member Nithya Raman. Raman currently leads Republican reality star Spencer Pratt by almost a half percentage point.
3: And the Knicks return to Madison Square Garden with a 2-0 lead over the Spurs in the NBA Finals. President Trump plans to be at MSG for Game 3 tonight.
2: And we have more on those stories coming up on Bloomberg Daybreak.
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3: 5:24 on Wall Street. Let's check the front pages live now with Bloomberg's Alexis Christopher, starting with his Washington Post report on how the ultra-rich are doing the World Cup. I guess first step is they're actually affording tickets. Good morning, Alexis.
6: That's the first hurdle, exactly.
3: Yeah.
6: So these luxury travel planners, they say their wealthiest clients are requesting private jets, million-dollar hotel packages, for the 2026 World Cup. And it's not necessarily because they love soccer, unfortunately. They say attending the games for these folks is really more of a status symbol. So some are building larger trips around the FIFA matches. For instance, there's a British couple attending a World Cup game in Dallas. Now they're making that the centerpiece of a three-week vacation through the United States. These World Cup itineraries for wealthy clients are easily running into six figures. And then some one package, Nathan, this one's for you. It's going to get you six front row seats to the final at New Jersey's MetLife Stadium, July 19th. You're going to get on-field access to the trophy presentation for $4 million.
3: Oh, is that all?
2: That's because Nathan can afford it, Nathan. That's why.
3: Sure. You guys know me.
2: Well, here's one from the Wall Street Journal. It reports that Vermont's most bizarre real estate listing is for a free college campus? What?
6: Yeah, and they can't even get that off their hands. So this called Green Mountain College in Pulteney, Vermont. It closed for good in 2019. And that's when an entrepreneur, who, by the way, was a former contestant on The Apprentice, remember that, bought the 115-acre property for $5 million. He had, you know, big dreams. He wanted to turn it into a hotel, restaurant, spa, a micro distillery. 6 years later, the campus remains mostly empty. The owner says he's received more than 50 applications in the first 5 weeks that this college campus was on the market. He narrowed it down to 10 folks, but he says he's still not sure the right caretaker has emerged. You know, sometimes closed schools are absorbed by a bigger college, but some can leave behind land and buildings that are not easily repurposed, especially in remote areas like this one.
3: Even if they're free. Very interesting.
6: Yeah.
3: Well, finally, Alexis, tell us about the New York City restaurant honoring the Knicks in a special way tonight.
6: Yeah, lots of bars and restaurants are doing that here in the city. So this one's called the Smith Restaurant. They have a few different locations in the city. They've revamped the menu for the Knicks. So they have dishes like the Brunson Burger for Jalen Brunson. Mitchell Robinson has Mitch's Muscles. And then there's Landry's French Dip for the veteran shooting guard Landry Shamet. There's also a bar called the Jeffrey. They made a bold move for game two. I don't know what they're doing for tonight, but they featured 1973 pricing. So you were able to get like wings and hot dogs and drinks for 73 cents.
2: Wow.
6: Why?
3: Amazing.
6: In honor of the Knicks' last championship, the NBA championship, all the way back in 1973. We'll see if they could put it away and do it again this week, guys.
2: Yeah, we will. All right, Alexis Christophorus, thanks for checking the front pages for us this morning. Up next, the latest from the Middle East as Iran and Israel trade fire. Plus, the big turn in the L.A. mayor's race. That's coming up in our 5:30 news. But first, we have a look at today's Bloomberg weather forecast.
7: Some delays are possible to and from the Chicago area today due to scattered showers and thunderstorms. It'll be breezy in Chicago, temperatures near 83. Showers, thunderstorms may occasionally delay travelers heading to or from Minneapolis today. Highs are going to be around 80. Another area with problems in the Midwest, St. Louis, scattered showers and thunderstorms today. Watch for delays, 85. There may be some afternoon delays into Atlanta. I'm Rob Carolyn, Bloomberg Radio.
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3: Coming up to 5:30 on Wall Street. Good morning. I'm Nathan Hager.
2: And I'm Karen Moscow. We're just about 4 hours away from the open of U.S. trading. Let's get you up to date on the news you need to know at this hour. The ceasefire between the U.S. and Iran is facing a serious test with Israel and Iran exchanging missile attacks. And we get the very latest from Bloomberg's Abir Abu Omar in Dubai.
1: What we've seen this morning is Israel taking an active point in attacking Iran, western cities in Iran. That includes Isfahan and some petrochemical plants, leading Iranian officials to evacuate personnel out of there.
2: And Bloomberg's Abir Abu Omar reports this latest escalation comes after Axios reported that President Trump called Israeli Prime Minister Benjamin Netanyahu yesterday and asked him not to retaliate. An Iranian official says the U.S. is responsible for the consequences of any escalation.
3: And adding to the tensions, Karen, the Iran-backed Houthis in Yemen say they launched their own missile barrage on Israel and will impose a ban on Israeli ships in the Red Sea. The Houthis first started attacks on shipping in 2023 after the war in Gaza began, but they've largely sat the Iran war out until now.
2: Let's turn to politics at home now, Nathan, where there's a new turn in the race for mayor of Los Angeles. And Bloomberg's John Tucker joins us with the latest. John, good morning.
9: And good morning, Karen. Democratic Socialist City Council member Nidia Raman has jumped ahead of Republican reality TV personality Spencer Pratt. Raman initially trailed Pratt by 8 percentage points. She closed the gap as the mail-in ballots were counted over the weekend. And Decision Desk HQ is now projecting her lead will hold and that she's going to face Democratic incumbent Mayor Karen Bass in November's general election. With 34% of the vote counted, Raman leads Pratt by less than 1%. Pratt, best known as a reality TV villain on shows like The Hills, has the backing of President Trump. He grabbed headlines for the Trump Day performance back in April and a social media presence that included viral videos depicting him as a Batman-like character battling the Democratic establishment. I'm John Tucker, Bloomberg Radio.
3: Okay, John, thanks. Let's turn to markets now. Friday's Wall Street tech-led sell-off is spreading overseas. South Korean stocks plunged 8% as investors pulled back from artificial intelligence bets. On Friday, the NASDAQ 100 sank 4.8%. NVIDIA CEO Jensen Huang is calling the global tech stock sell-off a buying opportunity.
10: With respect to the stock price, everybody should be very excited. They can now buy stock at a cheaper price. And it's absolutely true that the future of AI is very bright.
3: NVIDIA CEO Jensen Huang made those comments in Seoul, South Korea.
2: In company news, Nathan, shares of Marvell Technology, they're up about 7.4% in early trading. The company is being added to the S&P 500 later this month.
3: And later today, Karen, Apple's Worldwide Developers Conference kicks off in Cupertino, California. We get a preview from Bloomberg's Charlie Pellett.
11: The focus will be on Apple's artificial intelligence strategy, and the event comes 2 years after its first AI rollout was plagued by subpar technology and delayed features. Apple will be holding a keynote presentation to introduce an overhauled version of the Siri digital assistant, along with a slew of new AI capabilities. It'll also present operating system updates for the iPhone, iPad, Mac, smartwatch, TV set-top box, and Vision Pro headset. In New York, Charlie Pellett, Bloomberg Radio.
2: Charlie, thank you. Let's turn to the economy now, where President Trump says Federal Reserve policymakers would be wrong to raise interest rates after a blowout jobs report.
12: I would like to see rates get lower. because we could build this

0: Seriously, after a stabbing on one of the train's platforms, police quickly made an arrest and described the attacker as homeless and appeared to be emotionally disturbed. This man was in the station.
1: I got near track one. I saw somebody get stabbed. They screamed. Everybody started running. We were all just running just to get out of there.
0: Authorities say it appears to be a random attack. This comes as President Trump comes to New York City tonight for game three of the NBA Finals. Scenes of chaos in Toledo, Ohio over the weekend after a shooting inside a popular music festival injured a dozen people. Authorities are looking for the shooters. It comes as the shooting sent hundreds of people running for their lives. First responders and Good Samaritans were seen tending to the wounded.
2: It was a horrible sight. I walk over to see if I'm thinking like anybody need help. And it was quite a few people that needed help.
0: All 12 victims range in age from 14 to 61 years old. European leaders called on Russian President Vladimir Putin to agree to an immediate and complete ceasefire that allows talks to begin on a lasting peace deal with Ukraine. During a trip to London to meet with leaders over the weekend, Ukrainian President Volodymyr Zelensky spoke with Sky News on why he chose to send a letter to Putin asking for a face-to-face meeting to open up negotiations to end the war.
3: I wanted very much to send him that to stop play these games and answer. If it's public letter, he has to answer.
0: Britain, Germany, and France made the intervention after a meeting with Zelensky at 10 Downing Street in London, hosted by UK Prime Minister Keir Starmer. FISA expires on June 12th, and Senate Republicans are looking to take another run at extending it. Bloomberg's Amy Morris reports from Washington.
4: Republican leaders are pressing forward with a deal to reauthorize the Foreign Intelligence Surveillance Act, despite pushback from Democrats who say they may not support extending FISA if Bill Pulte, the head of the Federal Housing Finance Agency, remains acting director of national intelligence. Now, President Trump has already said that Pulte will not be the permanent DNI pick. Senate Majority Leader John Thune called the Democrats' strategy risky and irresponsible. In Washington, Amy Morris, Bloomberg Radio.
0: Schmigadoon won best new musical at the award last night. Best new play went to Liberation, which earlier this year also won the Pulitzer Prize for drama. Ragtime won the best musical revival. John Lithgow won for best lead actor in a play for his role in Giant. Global news 24 hours a day and whenever you want it with Bloomberg News Now. I'm Michael Barr, and this is Bloomberg Carry.
5: Just worth it to hear you say schmigadoon. All right, I love it. Michael Barr, thank you. I made my morning. S&P futures, they're up 0.2%. Dow futures down 0.25%. NASDAQ futures up 0.5%. 10-year Treasury down 9/32nds. Yield 4.56%. Yield on the 2-year, it is at 4.17%.
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15: And I'm Karen Moscow. In U.S. stocks, HMOs rebound even as a flaring tension in the Middle East sends oil prices and bond yields higher. We check the markets all day long here on Bloomberg. S&P futures up 0.25% of 18 points. Dow futures down 0.2% or 113 points. And NASDAQ futures, they're up 0.6% or 170 points. 10-year treasury down 8/32, yield 4.56%. The yield on the 2-year, 4.17%. NYMEX crude oil is up 4.3%, up $3.91 at $94.44 a barrel. COMEX gold is down 1.1%, down $47.70 at $43.17.70 an ounce. The Bloomberg Dollar Spot Index is little change this morning. The euro 1.1507 against the dollar. British pound 1.3318. The yen 160.01. And the Bitcoin this morning is up 2.2% at $63,200. That's a Bloomberg Business Flash. Now here's Michael Barr with more on what's going on around the world. Michael.
16: Thank you very much, Karen. Israel and Iran traded fire early today in retaliatory strikes that threatened to drag the wider Middle East back into a full-scale regional war. Yemen's Houthi rebels also fired at Israel and warned they would target Israel-affiliated ships in the Red Sea, further escalating tension. President Trump is dismissing the idea that launching the war with Iran betrayed his refrain of no new wars as he campaigned for the White House in 2024. He told NBC's Meet the Press that he didn't guarantee there would be no wars if elected again. Before walking out of the interview, President Trump also defended plans for a $1.8 billion fund that would have compensated his allies. There will be no watch party at New York's Madison Square Garden tonight, with President Trump attending Game 3 of the NBA Finals. The Knicks are up 2-0 over the Spurs. In baseball, the Yankees beat the Red Sox 6-1. The Mets won. The Orioles and Nationals lost. Global news 24 hours a day. And whenever you

0: 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I'm Michael Barr, and this is Bloomberg. Nathan.
1: All right, Michael, thanks. It's 5:42 on Wall Street. Just want to pass along this red headline that just crossed the Bloomberg terminal. It's the first response from the U.S. To the escalation in the Middle East on a Truth Social post from President Trump. It reads, quote, Israel and Iran must immediately stop shooting. Again, this appears to be the first U.S. response to what's been happening in the Middle East with Iran firing missiles into Israel and Israel responding with attacks into Iran. So we'll continue monitoring that for you, of course, throughout the morning. In the meantime, we monitor markets this morning with Lori Calvesina, head of U.S. equity strategy at RBC Capital Markets. Great, as always, to get a trading week started with you, Lori, as we monitor headlines in the Middle East, as well as the impact of this sell-off that we saw in tech stocks on Friday. Could we be headed for a tech correction despite the bounce back in futures this morning? Good morning.
2: Good morning, Nathan. Great to talk to you as always. Look, there's a lot that's hitting this morning. You know, kind of the phrase everything everywhere all at once comes to mind. And if you think about, you know, sort of the escalating war headlines, if you think about the sell-off that we saw on Friday, which hit the semis particularly hard, these are two of the five things that we've been talking about in recent weeks as things that could potentially trigger what we call a tier one pullback on our tiers of fear framework. And so that's a 5 to 10% drawdown. I'll spare you all the math, but if you go back since the great financial crisis, if we get a peak to trough drawdown more than 10%, typically it goes to 14 or worse. And what we tend to see is that recession fears seep in. So, you know, that's kind of where our head has been, that we were starting to be due for another one of these tier one drawdowns. We're already down 3% from peak in the S&P 500 based on Friday's move. So, you know, these are just sort of two things that are sitting here hitting us at once. And you add into that concerns about the Fed and interest rates, and we're sitting here in a volatile start to the summer.
1: In your latest note, you write that interest rate fears, to your point, are paving a path from rotation to de-risking. Talk a little bit more about that. What do you mean by that?
2: So, you know, what we wrote in last week's weekly, and we have usually, a Monday morning pulse report that we put out. And what we'd highlighted last week was that the mega cap growth trade seemed due for a pause. And this was based on some things we were seeing on valuation, but also the rate of upward EPS estimate revisions for the top 10 market cap names in the S&P 500 was up to 89%. And so that's typically, you know, kind of around the peak, 90 to 94%. And at the same time, we had seen the rest of the S&P 500 start to improve on that rate of upward revisions and still had a bit of room to run. So we thought what we were seeing sort of on the valuation front and the earnings revision front told us that mega cap growth needed to sort of step to the back burner, let the rest of the market, sort of catch up a bit. What I found last week, and I was at a bunch of different events here in a bunch of different spaces, different forums, one macro event that I attended, sort of the idea of where is the Fed going, what's coming in terms of hikes, and how far our 10-year yield's going to move up. That was sort of an issue that loomed large. And we had seen that percolate in recent weeks. It felt like it had flared up a few weeks ago, died back down, and then it felt like it was flaring up again last week. So that's what we really mean. You know, we sort of started a week ago. We felt like we were due for some leadership rotation in the market, and then that got compounded with interest rate fears flaring up again and pushed us to de-risking.
1: So do you think that we are going to see a change in leadership here, or is this sell-off in tech stocks, as the CEO of NVIDIA is saying, a potential buying opportunity?
2: So, you know, for me, I would say longer term, we think this market is still going to follow the earnings growth. And over the next 12 months, it does look like earnings growth is going to be strongest in that mega cap growth kind of AI theme and complex. That being said, back in kind of mid-May, and we wrote this in a May 15th piece, I went to London, I went to Zurich, and I found that the defense of sort of semis and the tech fundamentals was very, very strong. But I also talked to a lot of clients who had been in the semi stocks in particular. And while they weren't doubting the fundamental case, they're like, we've made a lot of money here. Let's look at other sectors. You know, let's sort of take me through, you know, the 11 sectors in the S&P. What other industries look interesting? And so we did feel like there was sort of this impulse to look around and see what else might have some opportunity that was even building 3-4 weeks ago.
1: Yeah, I mean, it has been interesting and pretty eye-opening to see this massive rise in the semiconductor stocks, in particular on the SOX index. Could we be at or near peak valuation when it comes to that sector?
2: If you look at the top 10 market cap names in the S&P 500, which is a good sort of AI proxy, that's where the, you know, kind of the leadership has been. What we know, I'm not seeing it on the chart right now because it's come down a little bit, but we'd recently gotten up to about 30 times. If you look at a median PE, and the historical peak, you know, kind of pre and post COVID has been around 32, 30 times. If I look at semis specifically, and we look at a Russell 3000 median, you know, just going back even before the tech bubble, we haven't been back to tech bubble highs on a median PE there. Obviously, some stocks have been much more extreme than others, but we have found that we had been sort of poking above the high end of the kind of pre and post COVID range. It was actually sort of eking out a new high on that data point. So not necessarily seeing a return to all-time highs, but I would say on that top 10 market cap cohort in particular, we were starting to get close to a ceiling that has proved problematic in the recent past. And so that was something that really told us, you know, the fundamental story is still intact, but just felt like we were starting to hit a valuation ceiling in here.
1: Got about 30 seconds left here. But when it comes to the impact of higher treasury yields on stocks, how much higher do yields need to go before it's a serious risk to the rally?
2: So I've got a lot of charts and models that we go through in recent reports on this, Nathan. I'll spare you all the math. But bottom line, what I'm seeing across my studies is that if we're thinking on a 12-month view, I think the stock market can handle, not without some near-term indigestion, but I think it can handle a move up to, say, something that stays contained below 5% on 10-year yields or a modest amount of hiking over the next 12 months. By that, I mean kind of 1 to 4 25 basis point hikes. If you think about something more than that, similar to what we had in 2022, if we were to see the 10-year yield break above 5%, then we'd have some bigger problems.
1: Okay, appreciate this, Lori, as always. Thanks so much. That's Lori Calvesina, head of U.S. Equity Strategy at RBC Capital Markets. Karen.
3: Nathan, let's repeat some of our top stories this morning. Iran and Israel exchanging missile attacks after President Trump called on both sides to stop fighting and give peace talks a chance. The Iran-backed Houthis in Yemen also say they've launched missiles at Israel after mostly sitting this war out. The Los Angeles mayor's race looks to be headed for a runoff between incumbent Karen Bass and socialist Nithya Raman. Republican reality star Spencer Pratt dropped to third after the latest mail-in ballot counts. And President Trump plans to be in the Garden for tonight's Game 3 of the NBA Finals. The Knicks are back in New York with a 2-0 lead over the San Antonio Spurs. And we have more on those stories coming up on Bloomberg Daybreak on a day when S&P futures are up a third of a percent. This is Bloomberg.
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3: And I'm Karen Moscow. And futures this morning, they're mixed. S&P futures up 0.3%, up 23 points. Dow futures down 0.1%, or 63 points. And NASDAQ futures up 0.7%, or 193 points. 10-year Treasury down 0.8, yield 4.56%. The yield on the 2-year, 4.17%. NYMEX crude oil is up 4.7%, at $4.29 at $94.89 a barrel. And COMEX gold is down more than 1% at $43.18.40 an ounce. That's a Bloomberg Business Flash. Now here's Michael Barr with more on what's going on around the world. Michael.
0: Thank you very much, Karen. Israel struck several military targets in Iran, retaliating against missile attacks by Tehran. The exchange is one of the most serious tests of a ceasefire that took effect on April 8th to halt fighting involving the U.S., Israel, and Iran. Meanwhile, President Trump took to social media this morning and said Israel and Iran must immediately stop shooting. A magnitude 7.8 earthquake has rocked the southern Philippines. At least 12 people are dead and more than 200 are injured. There will be no watch party at New York's Madison Square Garden tonight, with President Trump attending Game 3 of the NBA Finals. The Knicks are up 2-0 over the Spurs. In baseball, the Yankees beat the Red Sox 6-1. The Mets won. The Orioles and Nationals lost. Global news 24 hours a day and whenever you want it with Bloomberg News Now. I'm Michael Barr, and this is Bloomberg, Nathan.
1: Thanks, Michael. It's 5:54 on Wall Street. Time for our daily Bloomberg Law Brief, exploring legal issues in the news. Today, we're examining something that used to be extremely unusual, but in the past several months, the Justice Department's encountered case after case where grand jurors refuse to issue indictments. In several cases, federal judges have accused prosecutors of misconduct during the grand jury proceedings. For example, at the end of May, a case imploded against a group of protesters accused of blocking a federal agent from an ICE facility in Chicago. The judge said her trust in the prosecutors had been broken after finding they improperly spoke to grand jurors outside the grand jury room, personally vouched for the strength of the case, and excused grand jurors who disagreed. For more, Bloomberg's June Grosso speaks to former federal prosecutor Jimmy Garulli, now a professor at Notre Dame Law School.
15: Jimmy, what's your reaction to the prosecutor's misconduct during the grand jury proceedings?
16: They're shocking. It's a scandal. Prosecutors are supposed to be a minister of justice, not a minister of corruption, dishonesty, and deception. And that's what we're seeing here. I think this was just the end justifies the means. You know, they wanted to get indictments against these Chicago protesters, and they were going to take no for an answer. So basically, this was an attempt to rig the grand jury system to ensure that they would get the indictments that they were seeking, which is shocking considering the fact that the grand jury system really favors prosecutors. There's no judge. There's no defense lawyer. The standard of proof is merely probable cause. And then in addition, the prosecutor doesn't have to prove probable cause by unanimous determination of the grand jurors. All they have to prove is 12 of the 23 grand jurors. Just a simple majority have concluded that there's probable cause. And further, the rules of evidence don't apply in the grand jury room. So prosecutors can introduce hearsay evidence, double hearsay, triple hearsay evidence. And despite all of these rules favoring the prosecution, these prosecutors still felt that it was necessary to rig the system. They were confident that they could prevail based upon those rules.
15: They're going to have a sanctions hearing. Do you think that these prosecutors will be sanctioned?
16: Well, it's possible. This misconduct in the Chicago case in particular is quite egregious. So I think that there could be some individual sanctions. We'll wait and see. When prosecutors engage in gross misconduct, there are very few sanctions that they're subjected to. And that's part of the problem. And that's in large part because of qualified immunity because internal disciplinary proceedings within the bar is very difficult. It's a very, very high standard, high bar that has to be met in order to sanction the prosecutor. And so there isn't much of a deterrent effect. So if you engage in this type of misconduct, yeah, the case might be dismissed, but there's nothing that's going to happen to the prosecutor personally for his or her misconduct. And I think that's a problem. There's no price to pay. So if you're not going to be sanctioned, then what's a disincentive here for engaging in this kind of conduct?
15: The Chicago U.S. Attorney's Office is implementing a, quote, remediation plan for its grand jury procedures. And that includes increased and expanded education about grand jury presentations and extensive deep dive training from national experts outside the office.
16: You don't need deep dive training on the violations that are at issue here. I mean, the prohibition on vouching regarding the evidence, that doesn't need any kind of a deep dive. That's not a complicated issue that requires, you know, extensive training. Dismissing members of the grand jury that you don't like. This stuff is just so fundamentally basic. It doesn't require any type of extensive extra deep dive training for prosecutors to know right from wrong on these very fundamental issues. It's just so disturbing. You know, we're seeing cases being dismissed because of selective prosecution. We're seeing grand jurors time and time again failing to bring charges because they think the evidence doesn't support the charges, or they've been overcharged by the prosecutor. And all of it is just, it's really damaged the reputation of the Department of Justice. And it's going to take, I think, years and years to regain that trust with the judiciary, with members of the court, with the general public. This is going to be damaged. It's going to be long-lasting. It's not going to be quickly remedied.
1: And that's Notre Dame Law Professor Jimmy Garrulli speaking with Bloomberg's June Grosso. 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S&P futures up 0.3%. Dow futures down 0.1%. NASDAQ futures on the rise by 0.7%. Up next, the latest on renewed fighting between Israel and Iran, plus the turn in the Los Angeles mayor's race coming up in our 6 a.m. news. Hour 2 of Bloomberg.
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8: From ABC News, I'm Brian Clark. Israel and Iran must immediately stop shooting, says President Trump this morning. The countries are trading fire and continuing to threaten the ceasefire. Iran says that it fired missiles to retaliate for Israel's attacks on Lebanon. ABC's Karen Hua is the latest from Washington.
9: Israel striking back at Iran, explosions heard in the capital, Tehran. The Israeli military says it targeted missile launch sites after Iran fired nearly a dozen missiles at Israel yesterday. Israel's ambassador to the U.S. saying, no self-respecting country in the world would tolerate such an attack, and neither will Israel.
8: President Trump tonight set to become the first sitting president to attend the NBA Finals. Tight security expected at Madison Square Garden in New York City, where fans are not allowed to bring bags into the arena. The Knicks lead the series over the Spurs 2-0. Just below Madison Square Garden Sunday, five people were hurt in a stabbing at Penn Station, the nation's busiest transit hub. Brandon Norwood was there when it happened.
17: We turned and we ran, and just trying to get out the station, somebody fell. And I made sure to pick them up because I didn't know if the dude who stabbed, how close he was.
8: Suspects in custody. California's primary counting continues. Progressive Nithia Raman overtook reality star Spencer Pratt in the battle for second in the Los Angeles mayor's race. ABC's Selena Wang says President Trump is weighing in comments to NBC News.
18: Trump peddles an unsubstantiated claim that last week's California elections are rigged because after 4 days, the state isn't even close to finishing the count.
19: Do you have evidence to support
20: all
19: that?
20: I have to do is look. All I have to do is
19: that's
20: look.
19: Not evidence.
20: And I listen. And I listen to people. And let's see what happens.
19: But, sir, that's not evidence.
18: The Trump Justice Department now sending in a federal prosecutor to investigate voter fraud allegations in California.
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8: Authorities in Ohio are still looking for the suspects in the shooting at a festival in Toledo Saturday, says ABC's Allison Kosick.
22: Panic and chaos after a mass shooting at this popular festival in Toledo, Ohio, sent people running for their lives. 12 people were wounded.
23: Everybody's trying to find their kids.
22: The victims, as young as 14. Law enforcement nationwide reports there's been a 25% increase in the number of mass shootings so far this year, even as overall violent crime trends downward.
8: Philadelphia police searching for nearly $500,000 worth of bourbon that was stolen from a warehouse. A21 Wine and Spirits COO Rob Koch says thieves stepped in and conned their way into taking his bourbon.
24: They showed up at American Supply's warehouse. They said, hey, we're here for a pickup for A21. And it's 18 pallets of stuff. They didn't really know what it was.
8: He said the warehouse failed at some basic security measures. Schmigadoon won Best Musical at the Tony Awards last night. John Lithgow won the Tony for Best Actor in a Leading Role of a Play for his portrayal of children's author Roald Dahl in Giant. School is closed today in a Japanese city of 500,000 people north of Tokyo because of a bear sighting, which have become an increasing problem in the country. Last week, 4 people were hurt by a bear in Fukushima. I'm Brian Clark, ABC News.
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0: This is America in the Morning from Westwood One. Good morning, I'm John Trout. It's Monday, June 8th, 2026. Here's what's coming up on America in the Morning.
30: President Trump says it's time for all parties to come back to the table in the Middle East.
31: The president is trying to do things in good faith.
30: I'm Clayton Neville.
32: President Trump walks out of his interview on NBC's Meet the Press over unsubstantiated claims of election fraud in California. I'm John Stolness in Washington.
33: The assistant U.S. attorney for Los Angeles says his office has opened multiple election fraud investigations. I'm Jennifer King.
34: On Wall Street, some investors may swoop in to buy the dip, seeing stocks on sale after Friday's ugly sell-off.
1: I'm Jessica Ettinger.
3: The three remaining reporters on CBS's 60 Minutes say they are staying on the job. I'm Ed Donahue.
4: A mass shooting Sunday night at New York's Penn Station, less than 24 hours before President Trump is due to arrive in Manhattan. All ahead on America in the Morning. It's 7 after. The already fragile ceasefire between the U.S. and Iran may be on life support as Iran fired ballistic missiles at Israel Sunday evening in retaliation for Israel's attacks on Hezbollah positions in Lebanon.

0: Scott Pelley. It leaves the show with three reporters.
1: I'm Bill Whitaker.
2: I'm John Wertheim.
3: I'm Leslie Stahl.
0: In a memo to fellow staff obtained by the AP, Stahl, Whitaker, and Wertheim expressed anger over the recent firings and were having a hard time deciding whether to stay, but they are staying. In their words, they don't want to see 60 Minutes die. The changes are coming from new CBS editor-in-chief Barry Weiss and the executive producer she hired, Nick Bilton. The three remaining reporters said if they can continue committing acts of independent, fearless journalism and storytelling, they're here for it, adding, if not, they leave. I'm Ed Donahue.
4: 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I'm John Trout. This is Westwood One.
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9: ABC News, I'm Brian Clark. President Trump demanding that both Israel and Iran, quote, immediately stop shooting. That in a post after both traded attacks over the weekend that threatened the Middle East ceasefire. ABC's Tom Sufi Burge is in Jerusalem.
10: We didn't have any sirens in Jerusalem. And what became clear as we got more and more reports of this is that the Iranian attack was very much concentrated in northern Israel. According to an Israeli security official to us, there were at least 11 Iranian ballistic missiles fired at northern Israel. Israel is saying that they intercepted all 11. There's no reports at this stage in time that anyone was injured or killed in these attacks.
9: Security tight around Madison Square Garden in New York, with President Trump expected at the NBA Finals tonight. This also comes after a stabbing attack in Penn Station below the arena left five people hurt. Three Americans, including a former member of the U.S. Navy, accused of conspiring to support ISIS. This is ABC.
11: Let's face facts. Mother Nature is out to get you. Spring storms, roof-ripping hail, flooding rains, tree-toppling winds, dangerous lightning, and her favorite local go-to, tornadoes.
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4: This is America in the Morning from Westwood One. Coming up this half hour,
13: a 29-year incumbent GOP senator goes up against a controversial Democratic hopeful. I'm Katie Clark with details.
14: Barack Obama's presidential center will open to the public on Juneteenth. I'm Sagar Meghani.
15: Continued concerns surrounding President Trump's temporary pick for Director of National Intelligence. I'm Clayton Neville.
16: Congress presses pause on AI state laws. I'm the new old tech guy, Chuck Palm.
17: At least 12 people were shot at an Ohio street festival.
18: I think they were probably shooting at each other.
17: I'm high up in 20.
19: Who were the big winners at the Tony Awards last night? I'm Kevin Carr.
4: Back after the

0: life-threatening injuries. The suspect is known to officers and is not believed to be a threat to the public. No arrests have been made. Meanwhile, Lincoln police responded to a car fire just after 1:30 Saturday morning in the parking lot northwest of 56th and Cornhusker. They found a vehicle that was upside down, fully engulfed in flames. LPD Lieutenant Chris Weber told KFOR News that based on the preliminary investigation, it appears the vehicle was heading south on 56th Street from Fletcher when it left the west side of the road.
1: The vehicle then struck a light pole and a parking lot northwest of 56th and Cornhusker Highway, causing the vehicle to flip upside down and thereafter start on fire.
0: Once Lincoln Fire and Rescue got to the scene and put out the fire, a single occupant was found dead inside the vehicle. Investigators with LPD are still working to identify that person and notify next of kin. The investigation is ongoing. Meanwhile, LPD is still conducting an investigation after an accident in a pool in an apartment complex in East Lincoln on Friday night.
2: On Friday, June 25th. 2026 at approximately 8:30 p.m., Lincoln police officers and Lincoln Fire and Rescue personnel were dispatched to the Lionsgate Apartments at 5101 Vine on report of a medical emergency of a three-year-old child drowning.
0: That's Lincoln Police Captain Dwayne Winkler telling KFOR News that once arrival on the scene, rescue personnel rendered aid to a three-year-old child who was eventually taken to a Lincoln area hospital before heading to Children's Hospital in Omaha in serious condition. The investigation is still ongoing. KFOR News Time, 6:05. It was a stormy late Friday night around southeast Nebraska, high winds and heavy rain and all. The National Weather Service in Valley says that 4 inches of rain fell near Hickman, 3/4 of an inch near Waverly. At the Lincoln Airport, measured 1/10 of an inch of rain. Heavy winds between 65 and 68 miles per hour pounded the Plymouth area, and a 58-mile-per-hour wind gust was reported near Bennett. The Lincoln Airport had a wind gust of 46 miles per hour just after 9 o'clock Friday night. There were reports of wind damage and flooding in Saline and Jefferson counties. 33rd Street from Baldwin to Potter Streets will have a southbound lane closure starting today for pavement repairs. So southbound traffic will be shifted into the shared left turn lane. That lane is expected to reopen by Thursday, June 18th. And Cotner Boulevard from 66th to 70th Streets will be closed starting on Wednesday for utility work. That should reopen by June 19th. KFOR News on Friday afternoon got a behind-the-scenes look at the more than $100 million in reconstruction being done on runway 1836 at the Lincoln Airport, which airport officials have said is a transformational investment in its future. Work started 5 months ago on the airport's primary runway, which also serves the military, commercial, and general aviation operations. Dan Green is the Lincoln Airport's project manager and explained how thick the concrete is for the nearly 13,000-foot runway.
3: 17 inches of concrete. 5 inches of what's called cement-treated base. It looks very much like pavement with a different material. 12 inches of recycled concrete aggregate base. They crush the concrete, turn it into rock. And then under that, about 8 inches of cement-treated dirt.
0: Portions of the existing pavement date back to the mid-1950s, and officials add that maintenance has become increasingly extensive and costly in the last decade. The runway project should be done by the fall of 2027. You can read more, plus see a video of this up at KFORnow.com. Lincoln's first forecast is coming up. KFOR News Time, 6:07.
4: Hi, folks. 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
5: And Jesse Thompson.
4: Here's some quick encouragement from Jesus in Matthew 6. Do not be anxious about your life, what you'll eat or what you'll drink, nor about your body, what you will wear. Is not life more than food and the body more than clothing?
5: Look at the birds of the air. They neither sow nor reap nor gather into barns, and yet your heavenly Father feeds them. Are you not more valuable than they? He goes on to say, but seek first the kingdom of God and his righteousness, and all these things will be added to you.
4: Have a blessed day.
0: Lincoln's first forecast for today will have some patchy fog this morning, otherwise mostly cloudy and a little bit of sunshine. Slight chance of afternoon thunderstorms, a high of 88. Tonight, a 30% chance of thunderstorms, a low of 70. Tomorrow, becoming mostly sunny and a high of 95. And then Wednesday, sunny and breezy, a slight chance of thunderstorms, a high of 95. Right now, overcast and 70 degrees in Lincoln. I'm Jeff Motes, KFOR News.
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7: 6:08 on to Monday with KFOR. Schmidt, Carol, and Jeff. We're at 70 degrees, cloudy out, and sunshine should start peeking through a little bit after 10 today, and then not too bad the rest of the day. Expected high going to be right around 88. Carol, good to hang out. How are we doing?
8: Good, good. Trying to adjust things here.
7: I get it. Motsi's in the KFOR newsroom. Sleeves are rolled up and ready to go. As Motsi's audibling right now at the line of scrimmage, let me get him fixed up here real quick.
8: Okay. How's that?
7: Well, he's on his way in to do what you just did.
8: Okay.
7: I think we're fixed now, Motsi.
8: I got it. I didn't realize that. I didn't see you in there, so.
7: Yep, no worries.
8: But I've got it turned up.
7: But busy weekend, soccer?
8: Well, I mean, everybody was got back Saturday night from the College World Series. So we had baseball yesterday, most of yesterday, but nope, they all came back from the College World Series and had a great time there. My granddaughter was telling me that when they first got there, you know, they have tents representing every team that made it to the College World Series,
7: right,
8: where they were selling their merchandise. So of course they quick run over to the Nebraska tent only to see the sign sold out.
7: Good for Nebraska.
8: The only tent that they could have had Texas, they could have had Texas A&M gear, they could have had Tennessee gear, you know, the only one that was sold out was the Nebraska tent. Their stuff was all gone. And of course they were wearing their Husker gear every day,
7: sure,
8: you know. And Mary said it was nice because people would approach him and say, "So you're from Nebraska?" And they'd say, "Yeah." And she said it was really nice how complimentary people were, saying, "Oh, we loved watching your team. We liked watching Jody Fromm. We were actually, not that we don't want our team to win, but we were actually hoping that Nebraska would make it to the finals." And so she said a lot of compliments for Coach Revell and just the way the girls conducted themselves. And Mary said it was nice to hear that from people from Texas and all around, how impressed they were with the Nebraska program.
7: Well, Nebraska fans traveled in droves, for sure, for the College World Series and the Huskers trying to get back there next season. But, yeah, lots of compliments and pats on the back for the Big Red, for sure, as Texas got it handled last week. We got Motsi locked in. And, Motsi, how was your weekend? What's the good word from your last couple of days?
0: You know, it was busy at the house, got some additional yard work done and laid out some bricks. Jared laid out bricks and laid down sand for a small patio that we're creating. And
7: all right.
0: And got some other yard work taken care of. And then a few other things. Well, weather kind of interrupted some things on Friday night, kind of monitoring weather conditions that turned sour for a little bit on Friday night. Got some areas that got some much-needed rain. And so we did that, went on a road trip, quick road trip yesterday as well, and so forth. And then today's a milestone day for yours truly.
7: Okay.
0: It was 30 years ago that I walked across the stage at Pershing Auditorium and got my high school diploma and was a proud graduate of Lincoln Northeast High School. 30 years ago today, and then 29 years ago today, I started in radio.
7: Okay.
8: So good for you.
0: It's a milestone day.
7: Good work, man. 29 years of fighting the good fight on the radio battlefield. And that makes me feel old because you and I graduated the same year. I didn't need to hear this morning. It's been 30 years.
0: It's 30 years this 30 years today for me, and probably the same day or the next day for you at Pershing.
7: I think we were Sunday.
0: Yeah, we were Saturday afternoon.
7: Yeah, we were Sunday. There's still a picture of me and the bunny, the girlfriend at the time, now wife, where we're taking our picture in our cap and gowns. And the ugliest tie in America on that day.
0: 90% rayon, very nice.
8: Can I say it was 52 years for me in radio in May?
7: Oh, wow. So. Nice. Carol says, "Hold my beer."
0: Hold
8: that, boys.
0: Hold that.
8: Oh, no. Well, congratulations.
0: Yeah. But it was weird because I remember my first day I walked in and I realized, hey, I graduated a year ago today. And what a milestone. This is going to be something that, I'll remember for years to come. So,
8: Hopefully you have many, many more decades ahead of you.
7: You weren't sweating out graduation, were you?
0: No. Do you remember the seating chart that they had set up for graduation?
7: I think they let us kind of sit by our friends.
0: Yeah. We never did go in alphabetical.
8: Oh, really?
0: Yeah. See, the seating chart, they had a seating chart set up in the basement of Pershing, okay? And they gave you a slip with your name on it, So when you went up,
7: a green check mark or a big red X.
0: You know, so if you went up, whoever was announcing your name going across the stage, as you went across the stage to get your diploma, that they had that. So they didn't have to go down a list and then make sure that they, if they mentioned somebody's name, they didn't miss them or whatever. And so I was the third one across the stage to get my diploma. We sat in the very front.
7: You didn't do anything like nuts, did you?
0: I think I raised my arms up like I was a wrestler or something.
7: Sure,
0: and
7: a friend of mine, the late, great Corey Adams, I think did a flip.
0: Because he was a gymnast, too.
7: Yeah, he's an incredible gymnast as well as an incredible
0: basketball player. He was phenomenal.
7: But Corey did a flip because he could.
0: I remember one of the guys I played with, I'm not going to rat him out over the air, but he had a bunch of silly string that he shot out.
7: Oh, no.
8: For some reason, I think it was just for so you could see, we went by size.
0: Is that right?
8: So yeah. So I was number three.
7: Right. Carol had seven phone books stacked on the seat.
8: There were only two girls in front of me, and I was number three, so... Yeah. I had a front row seat for everything. First communion, confirmation, you name
7: you
8: it.
7: You were good.
8: I was in the front row for everything. So I think it was so you wouldn't get behind, like, you know, somebody that was 6'2".
7: Abe Lincoln sitting
8: like
7: in front of you with the
8: see,
7: hat.
8: Or,
7: yeah.
8: So
0: it was neat. It was, you know, so those are just a couple of things that happened on this date.
8: Well, it is a big date for you.
0: So, man. Yeah.
8: Congratulations.
7: Time flies. I love it.
0: Boy, it does.
8: Don't
0: it?
8: You sit back and think, wow, how did I get here? I think that most days.
0: Well, I looked at myself in the mirror, and I'm like, I'm getting grayer and grayer and grayer.
8: Oh, you're just becoming more distinguished, Jeff. Just more distinguished.
7: Yeah, my dad told me this story, is, you know, when we were, first time ever getting on an airplane. I know, Motsi, you talked about the new, the work being done there on the runways with the Lincoln Airport, and it's just, you know, you talk about gray hair, you know, or the white or the salt and pepper. And Dad always looked at the sideburns of the pilot and, you know.
8: Oh, that's how he knew.
7: That's how he knew it was going to be an okay flight. You got a little distinguishment. You have the experience showing, right? The gray, the white, or just kind of that salt and pepper. Guy's been through a few flights, is what he'd tell me. He's like, yeah, it'll be okay. So look at it that way.
0: Yeah, that's
7: just
0: true.
7: More experience.
8: There you go.
7: Yeah. Motsi, let's talk about what the heck went on here with five people struck by a vehicle in Central Lincoln.
0: Yeah, this is crazy. There was apparently a fight beforehand, and it happened in the 2000 block of N Street. So we're talking just east of downtown, right on the fringe of downtown. Early Sunday morning, there was a call first about an injury accident, but once police got to the scene, that they had found out that a fight happened before in the parking lot. One of the people involved got into a vehicle, used it to strike approximately five people before colliding with another vehicle and then fleeing the scene. Two people at last check were in a hospital with serious but not life-threatening injuries. Now, the suspect is known to officers and not believed to be a threat to the public. Just so you know, and so far no arrests have been made. So they're still looking over video. If you got any information, call the police non-emergency number at 402-441-6000, or if you want to stay anonymous, call Crime Stoppers 402-475-3600.
7: 2:25 a.m., you're getting that call as LPD, you know?
0: Yeah. So that's what happened on Sunday morning, not far from downtown Lincoln.
7: Well, get this Yahoo apprehended. And,
8: yeah, no kidding.
7: Get him off the streets and away from behind the wheel. On the weekend weather front, Motsi, you touched on some of the rainfall, 4 inches down there.
0: Near Hickman, about three quarters of an inch near Waverly. According to the National Weather Service, about a tenth of an inch of rain at that point at the Lincoln Airport. Much of it was to the south and east of Lincoln where all the heavy weather took place. Wind gusts of 58 miles per hour reported near Bennett, 65 to 68 miles per hour around the Plymouth area in Jefferson County. Funnel cloud reported near Swanton and Saline County, where they also had some major flooding in that area on Friday night as well. So it was very, very stormy around southeast Nebraska. No reports of any major damage around the Lincoln area, but there were reports of wind damage and flooding again in Saline and Jefferson counties from all those storms on Friday night.
7: Some of the pictures that were posted with KFOR social media over, you know, Friday night, and I'm just kind of looking at the picture I took. I was out kind of east of town on 84th and A Street, and we were on a kind of a patio area, seeing a couple of buddies after their golf round, and I mean, it looked really nasty to the southeast part of town.
0: Yeah, it did. And I know Coriel Thomas from our sister station, Kix 96.9, took some video or pictures that we posted on social media, too, from the storm Friday night and very ominous-looking clouds.
7: It was raining sideways.
0: Yeah, it was pretty crazy.
8: We had close to nothing again, maybe.
7: So you're just dry as you can get out.
8: I wouldn't say we're, because we had some nice rains in May, so. But, I mean, we may have had 1,200s or something like it. It was very, very low.
7: Yep, sprinklers stay off at the Schmidt House for the time being. Let's see what else coming up here at 6:30.
0: There was a deadly fiery crash in Northeast Lincoln early Saturday morning, too. That's one of the news items that we're working on and we've been following all weekend. So we'll add that. Plus, reported drowning of a child. The child at last check in serious condition up at Children's Hospital in Omaha. It happened at an East Lincoln apartment complex on Friday night. Those stories, and of course, a look at, or at least give you some details on what we saw on the runway 1836 project at Lincoln Airport on Friday, plus sports as well coming up here at 6:31 on KFOR.
7: All right, Mochi, thanks for hanging out. We'll check in here in about 15 minutes or so. Brandon Rector will join us from the 1011 Weather Center, and we'll talk with Brandon Vogel coming up from Counter Reed about 8:40 today, Carol, on the recruiting front. Wow.
8: I know.
7: What a weekend for Nebraska football.
8: Breakfast, lunch, you know, all of a sudden I'd hear this, yes!
7: Oscar Mary update.
8: Yep, the phone was, she was glued to that no matter what we were doing as she was watching. Oh, I've got to see if we have any more updates. So, yeah. She was pretty happy with the way it turned out.
7: Yep, they did real well with that first visit weekend. Let's visit with Brandon Rector, 1011 Weather Center. Brandon, thanks for the time this morning. How are we looking today weather-wise and the rest of the week?
9: Well, it's going to be, I think, hot and humid for us here in the first half of the week. I've got a high of 94 today, 93 Tuesday, 94 on Wednesday, and it may feel Tuesday and Wednesday especially more like 100 to maybe even 105 as we get into the afternoon. So we'll see if National Weather Service puts out any heat advisories for us. Don't have any as of yet. We do have a 20% chance of seeing an isolated shower or thunderstorm this afternoon. Then I think that chance will increase to 30% for tonight into Tuesday morning. And then I think as we get into Tuesday night, Wednesday morning, we've got another 30% chance of some showers and thunderstorms around. And some of those storms could be severe. Wouldn't rule that out. We are under a marginal risk here in Lincoln and much of eastern Nebraska for the next couple of days. And we could be breezy on Wednesday, Thursday, and then we start to cool things down, I think, on Thursday, high in the low 80s, 20% chance we might see some rain, too.
8: Yeah, my hair was no fan of the humidity on Saturday or Sunday, and it sounds like it's not going to get much better.
9: No, in fact, we've got a dew point this morning already in the upper 60s, and I think we're going to hang out probably in the upper 60s, maybe 70 on that dew point here as we go through the first half of this week. But we look to hopefully drop those dew points down to the 50s a little later on this week, so hopefully feeling a little more comfortable.
8: All right, sounds good. We'll look forward to that.
7: Nice and warm, and the way we go. Brandon, we'll get caught up again tomorrow. Thank you for checking in.
9: You're welcome. Have a great day.
7: All right. It's 70 degrees at your severe weather station, KFOR.
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8: It's almost 6:30 at KFOR 71, cloudy. Carol, the Havelock Charity Run, the 48th annual, got going on Saturday morning. You were front and center.
0: You know, it was actually, if I'm wearing two sweatshirts, it means it's a nice day. Okay. I'm for a runner. I mean, it was actually... We were lucky that the sun really didn't start shining until after 9 o'clock, and most of the runners said, because with that humidity, that gets beastly. And even with the humidity at what it was with clouds and a breeze, it was still, you know,
8: still
0: slowing.
8: Sticky.
0: Yeah, still slowing some runners down. But, no, we had a good crowd. I always have a great crowd down there to watch. You know, the Havelock people come out, but they had a celebration over the weekend. And so this kind of kicked things off. But, you know, had a great crowd down there, to just people holding their cups of coffee or eating their donuts and just watching the runners line up. And as always, we had runners from, you know, 7 to 78. I'm sure some younger than that because they have that kids' Grand Prix. But a lot of families run together, you know,

0: mom and dad run, the little kids run. We had dads running, pushing a stroller with two kids in it, you know, moms. A lot of people, you know, that opted just to walk. So it was a good crowd, and Havelock is always so accommodating to the run when it comes down there. And the Lincoln Track Club, I mean, they're the ones that really host it. And their volunteers are just all over the place. And Pinnacle Bank. Pinnacle Bank, of course, provides the donation to the charities. And their workers are all over there, too, helping out. So just a tremendous amount of volunteers down there, but you can't do anything like that unless you have a lot of volunteers. So they were milling around there. And then, of course, afterwards you have a little gathering in the park where people kind of cool down. There's always, you know, donuts, fruit, you know, something to drink, and people kind of gathered afterwards, and until we had the award ceremony and presented the awards to the winners that won in the various categories. And Pinnacle Bank down, John from Pinnacle Bank down there with us, and Amy, of course, she has helped us for years with that. So it was a beautiful Saturday morning to run, a great crowd, and as always, always enjoy being a part of that as long as I'm on 2 feet standing.
1: Well, that's so good. It's awesome to have you out there and see all the folks gather and test their endurance and then get done with it and then just kind of spend time in the great part of Lincoln and Havelock.
0: So. Yeah, I mean, it's funny, you know, these people, they come, they run, and then they're like, one guy goes, I'm, you know, like best man at a wedding, I gotta go.
1: Gotta run again.
0: So, you know, it's a priority for them to run, but it gets over early enough for a lot of parents over there saying, you know, hey, I've got to go to a softball game or something.
1: We'll hear from Motsi coming up, the latest on the Penn Station stabbing and more with President Trump over the weekend with KFOR.
2: ABC News, I'm Brian Clark. Iran's military says that it is halting offensive operations after exchanging fire with Israel. President Trump had called on both countries to stop shooting after the weekend escalation. ABC's Tom Sufi Burge is in Israel.
3: The IDF saying it intercepted all 10 Iranian missiles, and there are no reports anyone was killed or injured in the attack. Iran retaliating against Israeli strikes earlier today on the Lebanese capital, Beirut. The IDF saying it targeted Iranian-backed Hezbollah in the south of the city just hours after the militant group fired projectiles into northern Israel.
2: President Trump expected in New York tonight for Game 3 of the NBA Finals at Madison Square Garden, where the Knicks hold a 2-0 lead over the Spurs. This comes after a stabbing attack at New York's Penn Station right below the Garden Sunday that left 5 people hurt. Federal officials are on the ground in South Texas to try to make sure the New World screwworm doesn't spread. It's been found in 2 cows. This is ABC News.
4: A weekend assault injures 5 people near downtown Lincoln. Good morning. I'm Jeff Modes. Right now we have an overcast sky, 70 degrees at KFOR, FM 101.5, 1240 AM at 631. It was around 2:30 Sunday morning. Lincoln police got a call to the parking lot in the 2000 block of N Street about an injury accident where 5 people were hurt. But when LPD arrived at the scene, officers were told that a fight happened in the parking lot just before the call. One of the people involved got into a vehicle and used it to strike 5 others before colliding with another vehicle and fleeing the scene. 2 people were taken to a Lincoln hospital with serious but not life-threatening injuries. Police say the suspect is known to officers and is not believed to be a threat to the public. No arrests have been made. Lincoln police were called to a car fire in a parking lot northwest of 56th and Cornhusker just after 1:30 Saturday morning. They found a vehicle that was upside down, fully engulfed in flames. According to LPD, based on what they have found preliminary in terms of their investigation, it appears the vehicle was heading south on 56th Street from Fletcher. When it left the west side of the road, the vehicle then struck a light pole in the parking lot northwest of 56th and Cornhusker, causing the vehicle to flip upside down and therefore start on fire. LFR got the fire out, but they found a single occupant deceased inside the vehicle. Investigators are still working to identify that person, notified next of kin. Also on Friday night, Lincoln Police and Lincoln Fire and Rescue were called out to the Lionsgate Apartments in the 5100 block of Vine Street about a medical emergency about a 3-year-old child drowning. Lincoln Police telling us that once officers and rescue crews got to the scene, they rendered aid to a 3-year-old child who would eventually be transported to a Lincoln hospital before being moved to Omaha's Children's Hospital in serious condition. That investigation is still ongoing. KFOR news time is 6:33. Friday night was pretty stormy around much of southeast Nebraska. The National Weather Service in Valley confirmed that 4 inches of rain fell near Hickman, 3/4 of an inch near Waverly, only 1/10 of an inch fell at the Lincoln Airport. Heavy winds between 65 and 68 miles per hour were around the Plymouth area in Jefferson County. A 58-mile-per-hour wind gust reported near Bennett in eastern Lancaster County. There was only a wind gust of 46 miles per hour at the Lincoln

0: runway that is primarily used for commercial, military, and general aviation operations. Runway 1836 is 12,901 feet long and 200 feet wide, with portions of the existing pavement dating back to the mid-1950s. And officials add that maintenance has become increasingly extensive and costly in the last decade. Lincoln Airport project manager Dan Green says the thickness of the concrete of the runway is about 17 inches, while there is 8 inches of cement-treated dirt. The goal is to get the entire three-phase project done by the fall of 2027.
1: This current phase that we're in is targeted to finish this year to open to the next phase, which is where we will operate actually on this portion here from this in the south end all the way to the runway intersection.
0: The reconstruction of runway 1836 is being completed in phases and it's expected to take just under 2 years to do. Read more at KFORnow.com. Lincoln's first forecast is coming up. KFOR News Time 6:35.
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0: Lincoln's first forecast today. We'll have a partly sunny sky later on. Slight chance of thunderstorms and a high of 88 tonight. 30% chance of thunderstorms, low of 70 tomorrow. Sunny and hot. Slight chance of thunderstorms, a high of 95. Sunny and breezy Wednesday with a slight chance of thunderstorms and a high of 95. It's overcast and 70 degrees at KFOR. The Lincoln Salt Dogs completed a series sweep of the Sioux Falls Canaries on Sunday. Here's Rich Ray with a recap.
4: Completed a three-game sweep of the Sioux Falls Canaries with a 12-2 victory Sunday afternoon in Haymarket Park. Ryan Rembez earned his first win on the mound, while Jake Jelly and Tanner Otremba homered, and Jacob Morrow went 4-for-4 with three RBIs. Lincoln, now 8-14 on the season, will have Monday off and will open a three-game series at the Chicago Dogs on Tuesday night. The final on Sunday was Lincoln 12 and Sioux Falls 2. I'm Rich Ray for KFOR Sports.
0: An airtime of the Tuesday night opener at Chicago for Lincoln will be at 6 o'clock here on KFOR. Georgia, North Carolina, Ole Miss, Texas, Troy, and West Virginia are among the teams that have already punched their tickets to the College World Series in Omaha that will begin this Friday and Saturday up at Charles Schwab Field in Omaha. We'll have a full rundown of the World Series setup coming up in our next sports. It was the South team that took home the win over the North team 14-7 in the 68th annual Nebraska Shrine Bowl game Saturday afternoon at UNK's Foster Field in Kearney. The South team struck first in a trick play. Norris running back Marcus Nelson threw a touchdown to Gretna's Bryce Lakers off a pitch from the quarterback. Then later in the half, Derek Tonges of Ashland Greenwood threw a touchdown to Cannon Allen of Aurora. I'm Jeff Motes, KFOR Sports.
5: 5 minutes, a spectacular.
6: This is a Bloomberg Money Minute. The sudden pullback in markets on Friday after months of investor enthusiasm is putting the spotlight on three key headwinds: soaring energy prices, mounting bets on an interest rate hike, and concerns that artificial intelligence stocks have risen too far too fast. This morning, S&P futures are seeing small gains. Strong hiring in leisure and hospitality helped fuel a surge in new jobs last month. The hospitality industry added the most positions in more than 3 years in May as we get ready to host the World Cup starting this week. And it's a sweet deal. Ingredion is buying rival Tate & Lyle, which is one of the UK's best-known food companies. It has a history that stretches back to sugar cube manufacturing in London in the late 1800s. Tate & Lyle produces a range of ingredients used in everything from baked goods to animal feed. U.S.-based Ingredion specializes in turning raw commodities like corn and potatoes into ingredients that can be used.
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4: 20 minutes in front of 7 at KFOR. 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We'll have a Meow Monday with Capital Humane Society. Pylock Pet Adoption, highlight a cat for you to get adopted. More from Motzi, the latest on the Penn Station stabbings in Israel and Iran here, Carol, as President Trump calling on Israel and Iran to stop the shooting.
5: Immediately, he said in a post on social media after the two sides exchanged fire in a tumultuous resumption of the violence that has tested the fragile Mideast ceasefire. There was attack. There was a counterattack. It started over the weekend, spilled into this morning. It marked the first time Iran and Israel have really targeted each other. They've been sort of targeting areas around them since that ceasefire was brokered. They began with an Israeli strike on Beirut amid renewed fighting with the Iran-backed Lebanese militia, Hezbollah, and then threatened to escalate a conflict that has been largely contained despite a series of lower intensity skirmishes that have been going on since the ceasefire was announced.
4: And you've got this domino effect, right? What is getting done between the United States and Iran? Meanwhile, if there's problems going on with Lebanon and Israel, that seems to affect what can and does get done between the United States and Iran. So what kind of messages are being sent out and what's being considered about the standing down part? I mean, you've had this back and forth going on, Carol, with Israel and Trump and Netanyahu telling him to kind of cool his heels, and maybe there's a bit of a pause for a time, and then there's escalation.
5: Yeah, the president has been increasingly at odds with Netanyahu over this prosecution of the war, and Netanyahu seemed to agree with what the president wanted. But then on the other hand, you've got Netanyahu and his allies who are pressuring him, his political allies, to respond to any Iranian missile barrages that take place. So you've got Trump on one side, you've got your political allies on the other side saying, no, if they hit at us, we're going to hit back. So, President Trump says he's calling the shots. I'm not sure he is.
4: It just depends on the day.
5: Yeah.
4: To be honest with you, more from ABC's Karen Howe with Israel and their retaliation.
6: President Trump had asked Prime Minister Benjamin Netanyahu not to retaliate, telling the website Axios, I'm calling Netanyahu right now and telling him not to attack Iran in response, adding, each of them had their fun. The two countries trading strikes for the first time since April. Iran had warned Israel that continued strikes on Lebanon could derail their ceasefire. But yesterday morning, Israel struck Lebanon's capital, Beirut. Retaliation, it says, for a Hezbollah attack on northern Israel.
4: Now you're caught up with what's been going on in the Middle East, front and center. Going to be a scene at Madison Square Garden. But 24 hours prior, you had a slashing that occurred down in Penn Station. This was a worker that saw everything.
7: I'm working here, so not only me, my coworkers too, my supervisor, whatever, something like this happens, we're terrified because it's about our own safety as well.
4: Five injured, Carol.
5: One person was said to have suffered serious injuries. Two others suffered moderate injuries. Two others suffered minor injuries, all of them taken to a local hospital. The suspect, largely considered to be someone emotionally disturbed, was then arrested by the Amtrak police. They tackled him to the ground. The stabbing comes less than 24 hours before the Knicks face off against the Spurs for the third game of the NBA Finals at Madison Square Garden, located directly overhead from that transit hub. You have President Trump saying he will attend. Mayor Zohran Mamdani says that he will also be at the game.
4: That's going to be quite the scene. Security's been... The word is uptick in security, for sure. And it's going to be quite the reaction with Trump and Mamdani there. And both those guys have been Knicks fans. All the Knicks fans are coming out of the woodwork here for Game 3. First time since 99 that they've had an NBA Finals they've hosted.
5: There were even fans that were taking out ads and asking them to stay away. And a lot of it has to do with just, we don't want to go through this security check where we have to stand in line for 5 hours while you check everybody through. I don't think it was as much political as it was just security reasons.
4: Well, yeah, and it's not a policy statement. It's a statement of don't take away from the Knicks moment.
5: Exactly.
4: Right? This isn't about you. This is about the Knicks,
5: yes,
4: trying to get
5: You're
4: a championship
5: the
4: for the first time since 73. We welcome in Jeff Motes, KFOR Newsroom. It's been quite the NBA Finals.
8: It has. And Jalen Brunson's been tough to stop for
4: he's been awesome.
8: The New York Knicks. So in our news this morning locally, we'll have more about several weekend incidents, including an incident where five people were hit by a vehicle in a parking lot near downtown Lincoln early Sunday morning. Also a deadly fiery crash in northeast Lincoln early Saturday morning. And we'll give you an idea on who's heading to Omaha in the NCAA Men's College World Series. Six teams already punching their tickets. Two more still have to do it. We'll tell you more about that and have other news and sports for you here at 7:03 on KFOR.
4: Motsy, thank you much. We'll check in here in a little bit. It's Meow Monday. We say hi to Matt with Capital Humane Society, Pylock Pet Adoption, and a kitty for you to get adopted. Matt, who are we highlighting today?
9: So this morning we have double trouble, actually. Okay. So we got two sisters. We have Shimmery and Misty, and they are both domestic long hairs, and they are gray and white in color. And so primarily gray, but they've got some white paws, some white on their chest and on their face, and they look pretty much identical, but they are very, very cute. I mean, if we're talking, you know, cuteness scale 0 to 10, they're going to be a 12 out of 10 with just their fluffy face and coats. And so they're both looking for a home, whether that be together or separate. But if you do decide to adopt them together, the second adoption fee is reduced by 50%. But they ended up at the shelter a little over a month ago, and so Citizen had found them out by Pioneers Park and brought them to the shelter, and they weren't quite old enough to go up for adoption. So they spent the last month in a foster home, and foster parent did a great job socializing them. And, you know, they're very cute and playful and love to be handled and just kind of melt into your lap, so to speak. But they're adorable and ready for their new homes.
5: Sounds like the perfect pairing for a family that wants to get into the feline pets, these two. I mean, they get along great together. I'm sure they're very bonded, and it sounds like they'd be a cute addition.
9: Yeah, absolutely. I mean, right now they're right next to me, and they are just laying on each other taking a nap. And so, they love each other, and they both have been well handled, especially in their foster home. And so they are very comfortable with just about any interaction. Nothing seems to faze them. And so it'd be a great addition to a family with kids, just with how used to being handled they are. You know, maybe a little bit older kids, maybe, you know, 4 or 5 plus. But, I think they would do great in a home like that.
4: Man, when can folks get and stop by and check out both of these kitties here, Misty and Shimmery?
9: Yeah, so they'll be available for adoption tomorrow, and we open at the Pylock Pet Adoption Center. So again, we're over at 70th and Nebraska Parkway, right next to the Home Depot. But building's open from 11:30 to 7 tomorrow. But for today, you can go on our website, capitalhumanesite.org, and see more information about both of them or any of the other pets that are looking for homes right now.
4: All right. Looking forward to it. Get those two kitties adopted and do so tomorrow. And Matt will check in with you on Thursday.
9: Sounds good. We'll see you then.
4: All right. Good to hear from Matt, Capital Humane Society, Pilock Pet Adoption. Weather-wise today, we'll get some sunshine peeking through finally a little bit after 10. And the high today right around 90. Now, overnight, a low of 71. And a 55% chance of some showers and storms for your Tuesday. High of 93 will stay hot and steamy for Wednesday. 90 degrees the outlook. 40% chance of showers on Wednesday. And then 55% chance of showers for Thursday. And a high of 82 as we cool down a little bit. A little bit gray and cloudy. 71 at your severe weather station, KFOR.
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5: 5 minutes in front of 7 at KFOR. Trump's reaction to a Meet the Press interview that went sideways, and the latest on this suspect LPD is looking for.
6: We have talked many times about cookies, and the most popular cookie still remains the Oreos, but how many Oreos could you eat in 5 minutes? We have a 22-year-old named Reese Chadfield, who, by the way, is a personal trainer, and ate 162 Oreo cookies in 5 minutes.
5: 162?
6: 162. Now, the previous record was 141. So, he said there was no prize for this. He walked away with a black tongue, he said, but that was about it from the Oreos. But 162 in 5 minutes. Is there anything you feel like you could competitively eat?
5: Well, you know, I didn't do the hot dog 999 challenge out of like wanting to be a food
6: competitive eater.
5: It was just a debt to be paid to Iowa Russ. But so I think that getting 9 hot dogs down and 9 beers and 9 innings before 9 innings was impressive. But I mean, there's moods you get in where, man, that first Oreo does taste pretty good, and then there's the second Oreo, and then the 12th Oreo, if you just get the old craving going.
6: Well, then, and they're just like, you know, you break them in two, and then within seconds you haven't eaten. So it's like, oh, okay. I mean, they're kind of like potato chips. Who eats just one? So then you go for another one.
5: Better man or woman than me.
6: No
5: stop
6: kidding.
5: At one.
6: But yeah, this person, that's quite a number in 5 minutes. I wonder how they felt afterwards. But
5: Oreos are great.
6: Yeah. I mean, anybody that wants to try to challenge that, you know, you can do that.
5: Well, good luck and see if that record stands or gets taken down. 71 degrees at KFOR.
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3: From ABC News, I'm Brian Clark. Iran's military says it's halting offensive operations against Israel after the two sides traded fire in one of the largest escalations since the U.S. ceasefire 2 months ago. ABC's Tom Sufi Burridge has more from Jerusalem.
4: The IDF saying it conducted a wave of strikes on western and central Iran, including a petrochemical plant. Iran responding with a fresh barrage. In Jerusalem, Israeli air defense intercepting missiles. Just over 100 days into the war, the president facing growing pushback about a conflict he initially said would be over in a matter of weeks.
3: Tonight, President Trump will become the first sitting president to attend an NBA Finals game. He'll attend Game 3 of the NBA Finals at Madison Square Garden between the Knicks and San Antonio Spurs. And ABC Sherry Preston says there will be an already significant impact.
5: The watch party outside Madison Square Garden has been canceled, and fans lucky enough to have tickets have been told to arrive at the game at least 2 hours early to go through security. All that because President Trump will be here. The cheapest seats on the resale market selling for about $8,000.
3: Just underneath Madison Square Garden, five people were hurt in a stabbing Sunday at Penn Station, a busy train hub. One person's in custody. Authorities in Toledo, Ohio, looking for two people who they say opened fire near a popular festival Saturday. 12 were injured. Police Lieutenant Dan Gerken asking the public for help.
6: Talk to your kids. There's kids out there that probably know more than all of us standing here, right? So if they can help us out, that'd be great.
3: Jury selection begins today in the federal arson trial of Jonathan Rinderknecht, the man charged with starting last year's devastating Palisades fire in Southern California. That's been a key issue in the race for mayor of Los Angeles. Mayor Karen Bass has secured a spot in the runoff. As primary vote counting continues, reality TV star Spencer Pratt has been passed by progressive Nithya Raman. You're listening to ABC News.
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11: An assault over the weekend injures five people. Good morning, I'm Jeff Modes. Overcast, 71 degrees at KFOR FM 101.5, 1240 AM. It's 7:03. It was around 2:30 Sunday morning that Lincoln police got a call to a parking lot in the 2000 block of N Street about an injury accident. But when they got to the scene, officers arrived and they were told that a fight happened in the parking lot prior to the call. And one of the people involved got into a vehicle and used it to strike five people before colliding with another vehicle and fleeing the scene. Two of the people involved that were hurt were taken to a Lincoln hospital with serious but not life-threatening injuries. The suspect is known to officers and is not believed to be a threat to the public. No arrests have been made. A fiery crash turns deadly early Saturday morning in northeast Lincoln. LPD was called to the area 56th and Cornhusker, where a vehicle was heading south on 56 from Fletcher when it left the west side of the road and struck a light pole in the parking lot, causing the vehicle to flip upside down and thereafter start on fire.
12: Once Lincoln Fire and Rescue personnel put out the fire, a single occupant was found deceased inside the vehicle.
11: Police Lieutenant Chris Weber tells KFOR News investigators with LPD are still working to identify the occupant and notify

0: next of kin. That investigation is ongoing. Meanwhile, Lincoln police officers and Lincoln Fire and Rescue personnel, they were called out to the Lionsgate Apartments Friday evening. That's in the area of the 5100 block of Vine Street about a report of a medical emergency involving a three-year-old child drowning.
1: Upon arrival, rescue personnel rendered aid to a three-year-old child who would eventually be transported to a local area hospital before being moved to Omaha Children's Hospital in serious condition.
0: Lincoln Police Captain Dwayne Winkler tells KFOR News the investigation is still ongoing, and at last check, the child is in serious condition. KFOR News time is 7:05. A very stormy late Friday night in southeast Nebraska with high winds and heavy rain. The National Weather Service says that 4 inches of rain fell near Hickman, 3/4 of an inch fell near Waverly, but at the Lincoln Airport, 1/10 of an inch was measured. Heavy winds between 65 and 68 miles per hour pounded the Plymouth area of Jefferson County. A 58-mile-per-hour wind gust was reported near Bennett, and it was just after 9 o'clock on Friday night that there were reports of wind damage and flooding in Saline and Jefferson counties. Another reminder that 33rd Street between Baldwin and Potter will be closed southbound starting today for pavement repairs, but the southbound traffic will be shifted into the shared left turn lane. That's expected to reopen by June 18th. And Cotner Boulevard from 66th to 70th Streets will close starting Wednesday for utility work. Streets expected to reopen by Friday, June 19th. On Friday afternoon, KFOR News got a look at the work being done to rebuild the runway 1836 at the Lincoln Airport, which serves as the main runway for commercial, military, and general aviation operations. Runway 1836 is 12,901 feet long and 200 feet wide, with portions of the existing pavement dating back to the mid-1950s, and officials add that maintenance has become increasingly extensive and costly in the last decade. Lincoln Airport project manager Dan Green says that there are three phases to the runway project, which is slated to be done by the fall of 2027.
2: Phase one, south to short of the runway intersection. Phase two gets us all the way up to the runway intersection, but doesn't close that intersecting runway. And phase three is when we will be in the runway intersection, working on that going north, and the aircraft will be operating on this shortened portion that we've already finished in phases one and two, which is, I believe, about 9,000 plus feet long.
0: Officials say maintaining the runway's length will allow it to continue supporting the Nebraska Air National Guard's 155th Refueling Wing, the Nebraska Army National Guard, commercial airlines, and general aviation operations. Lincoln's first forecast is coming up. KFOR News Time, 7:07.
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0: Lincoln's first forecast for today, we'll have a cloudy sky, it looks like, for much of the morning, and then we'll see a little bit of sunshine later today. Slight chance of thunderstorms, a high of 88. 30% chance of thunderstorms tonight and a low of 70 tomorrow. Slight chance of thunderstorms, otherwise sunny and 95. Sunny and breezy, slight chance of rain Wednesday and a high of 95. Overcast, 71 right now at KFOR. The Lincoln Salt Dogs completed a series sweep of the Sioux Falls Canaries on Sunday. Here's Rich Ray with a recap.
4: Completed a three-game sweep of the Sioux Falls Canaries with a 12-2 victory Sunday afternoon in Haymarket Park. Ryan Rembez earned his first win on the mound, while Jake Jelly and Tanner Otremba homered, and Jacob Morrow went 4-for-4 with three RBIs. Lincoln, now 8-14 on the season, will have Monday off and will open a three-game series at the Chicago Dogs on Tuesday night. The final on Sunday was Lincoln 12 and Sioux Falls 2. I'm Rich Ray for KFOR Sports.
0: An airtime of the Tuesday night opener at Chicago for Lincoln will be at 6 o'clock here on KFOR. Georgia, North Carolina, Ole Miss, Texas, Troy, and West Virginia are among the teams that have already punched their tickets to the College World Series in Omaha that will begin this Friday and Saturday up at Charles Schwab Field in Omaha. We'll have a full rundown of the World Series setup coming up in our next sports. It was the South team that took home the win over the North team 14-7 in the 68th annual Nebraska Shrine Bowl game Saturday afternoon at UNK's Foster Field in Kearney. The South team struck first in a trick play. Norris running back Marcus Nelson threw a touchdown to Gretna's Bryce Lakers off a pitch from the quarterback. Then later in the half, Derek Tonges of Ashland Greenwood threw a touchdown to Cannon Allen of Aurora. I'm Jeff Motes, KFOR Sports.
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6: 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We'll have a high of 90 today at 72. It's National

0: Best Friends Day, some iconic duos to tell you about. LPD and that suspect they're checking in on after the disturbance early Sunday morning. President Trump, not a fan of rain, Wisconsin, or Meet the Press.
1: No, he was not happy with his interview with Kristen Welker for Meet the Press. In fact, he left a little bit early during the interview when after things got pretty contentious between, at least with him. She pretty much remained her cool, but was very persistent about trying to get her questions asked.
0: Yeah, you talked about the slush fund. She was there to press Trump on that. She also had questions about challenging and questioning about the election results. He repeatedly inferred that there was corruption with the election system, and she asked about evidence, and here's how it ended.
2: Let's call it quits because I've had enough. Thank you, darling. Have a good time.
3: Mr. President, let's please. I traveled all the way to Wisconsin.
2: I traveled all the way to Wisconsin. On and off in the rain, and I've given you enough time. You ought to straighten out your press because you know what?
3: Mr. President,
2: a country can never be great with a dishonest press.
3: Listen, we traveled all the way to Wisconsin for this interview.
0: And the microphone was one of those clip-ons, right? The lavaliers that you take off of your tie, and then it was dropped to the floor and then put out like a cigarette. That's the you heard. But now the endless wars and the topic of what's going on with Iran, and then, of course, that $1.8 billion fund, both those things were front and center about 6.5 minutes before it went kaput. Now, Welker did appear and say, look, I've reached out to the president. We're going to do another interview. But it was a mess from the get-go, and his temperament wasn't good.
1: No, I'm trying to think the last time someone ended an interview with me and said, thank you, darling. Never. I mean, she asked him about the, 172 people who pleaded guilty to assaulting police officers and then who he pardoned. And, of course, he claimed that, they were facing 15 to life. They were forced to do that. And then he talked about the crooked police or that let the rioters into the, that was just... Let me just say this. The fact checkers just went crazy after they saw this interview with everything that he talked about with the elections. He claimed, why would it take,
0: four or five days,
1: yeah. Apparently forgetting that it was 35 days before George W. Bush was declared president. So this isn't like a history-making event in California, and it's not unusual. And she didn't even get to the questions about Jeffrey Epstein, which I'm sure he was happy about, and maybe that's why he walked
0: ejected
1: out of there. And she talked to him about several different things that obviously he didn't want to talk about the slush fund. He didn't want to talk about January 6th. He had his own version of these stories.
0: He did. We'll have more a little bit later on in the show with Trump and Welker's back and forth on the home front here. Police looking for suspect Carol. Five people struck by a vehicle in central Lincoln Sunday morning. We're talking 2:30 a.m. police called to the situation.
1: When they got there, police were told that first it started out as a fight, and then one of the people involved got into a vehicle and then just went after five people and hit them and then crashed into another vehicle and after that took off, fled the scene. So you've got a couple of people taken to a hospital with non-life-threatening injuries. And at this point, not that we know of, there hasn't been an arrest made. They say they do know who the suspect is and that the person is not a threat to the public, but they are asking for anyone that has information about the incident, maybe you took some video of it or audio recordings, and contact them.
0: Well, and what we don't know, we don't know the ages of this group, right? That's out at 2:30 in the morning. We don't know the criminal history, if there is any, of these folks that are out. But what did happen is there's a fight, and the result is somebody gets behind the wheel and just starts uses the automobile as a deadly
1: weapon. Yeah.
0: And then speeds off. At least two folks are in custody. And hopefully, Carol, they're able to say, okay, here's the main person. Police are aware. And let's pay a little visit to this person that got behind the wheel this morning and get them into custody.
1: Right. I mean, obviously, they know who it is. So I'm sure it's not going to take long before they track this individual down. But, man, that's dangerous. I mean, getting in a vehicle and intentionally hitting someone.
0: Right. Think of your emotions. Think of your angst, your anger that you're fighting anyway. And then you go from that heated battle to behind the wheel.
1: I'm not sure.
0: The true definition of road rage.
1: I'm not sure how you can say that that's not a threat to the general public, because anybody with that type of temperament in any different situation.
0: You're speeding off at 2:30 in the morning after trying to mow five people.
1: To me, is a threat to the public, but.
0: It's National Best Friends Day, Carol, and let's talk about some iconic best friends. You got a best friend?
1: You know, when you grow up in a family with 10 brothers and sisters, they're kind of your best friend because you don't go a lot of places.
0: Right.
1: So I would say my sisters, my sisters, obviously, when Bob was alive, I would say he was my best friend, you know, definitely. So. But there are some iconic duos out there that are best friends. I was a little surprised at the top one. Not that I don't think they're best friends, but it wouldn't be the first ones that would come to my mind. Alex Winter and Keanu Reeves held
0: Bill
1: down
0: and,
1: the role.
0: Bill and Ted.
1: Bill and Ted's Excellent Adventure. Yeah. Bill and Ted, their friendship was true from ancient Greece to the Wild West during their excellent adventures and their bogus journey. But they are the number one on the list. I'll see if you can guess the number two one. Well, it had to do with a convertible and a road trip.
0: Oh, man.
1: Two females.
0: Oh, yeah. It's not Bonnie and Clyde. It's Thelma and Louise.
1: There you go. Thelma and Louise, yep. Gina Davis, and Susan Sarandon.
0: Did AC and OJ make the list?
1: Not that I've seen yet. Then we had the cowboy who sang the song You've Got a Friend in Me, he and his best friend. Cowboy. Voices of Tom Hanks. And
0: The Toy Story's
1: in here
0: Woody
1: now.
0: And... Woody and who else?
1: Woody and Buzz Lightyear.
0: Okay, right. Not in real life.
1: I guess maybe you never saw that movie.
0: No, I've seen.
1: Oh, did you?
0: Okay. I've seen the Toy Stories.
1: And then we've got the Jeff's in here now with us. Party on, guys.
0: Wayne and Garth.
4: Wayne and Garth from Wayne's World.
0: It's
1: Wayne
0: National
1: and Garth
0: Best
1: Wayne's
0: Friends
1: World.
0: Day, Motsi.
1: So we're giving a little quiz on best friends. Then we've got the two that had the need for speed.
0: Yeah.
4: Oh, Ricky Bobby and...
0: I think we're
1: nope,
0: going...
1: No, we're talking the
0: Maverick and Goose.
1: There you go.
4: Oh, yeah. Top Gun.
1: Top Gun.
4: What am I thinking?
1: I'm not sure if you two have seen this movie before, but both of them were named after famous singers of the past.
0: Give me a hint.
4: Well, yeah.
1: Apparently, you're clueless.
0: Nice. See? Perfect.
1: Sharon Dion.
0: I hated that movie.
1: Okay.
0: Because it's been on repeat in our household. That's one of Aaron's favorite movies.
1: These two best friends hung out in the jungle.
0: Bubba and Forrest?
4: No.
1: I mean, even if you can get the movie, I'll give you credit.
4: George of the Jungle?
1: No, The Lion King.
4: The Lion King. Mm.
0: How about Jay
1: Timon
0: and Silent?
1: And Pumbaa.
0: Jay and Silent Bob? Do they make the list?
1: Well, we do have, we do have Rick Dalton and Cliff Booth.
0: Yes, Once Upon a Time in Hollywood.
1: So there you go. We got one that for you.
0: Matt Damon, Ben Affleck.
1: They're a little bit down. They're a little bit further down the line. Of course, then we've got the Joey and Chandler.
0: Sure, right.
1: Some from Friends.
0: And Shaggy and Scooby.
1: Shaggy and Scooby made it.
0: Beavis and Butthead got to be
1: also in there. These two friends that go back decades. The red-haired friend and her sidekick.
0: Mm-hmm.
1: You got some splaining to do.
4: Oh my gosh. I am drawing a blank, and it's Monday
1: morning.
4: You've
1: got some splaining to do.
0: Oh, yeah. Lucy and...
1: There you go.
0: What's his name?
1: Well, Ethel.
0: Oh.
1: Her what's name. Her name? I love Lucy.
4: Oh, yes.
1: Okay. All right. Then we go to, a couple of... I'm not sure how to
0: deviants.
1: Explain them, but let's put it this way. They're square.
4: They're square.
0: Missing
1: out. Well, at least they have square pants.
0: Oh, okay.
4: SpongeBob. Patrick Starr.
1: There you go.
4: SpongeBob.
1: And SpongeBob, okay. Yeah. Let's see.
0: Who I would probably draft Affleck and Damon.
1: Yeah, well, they didn't make the top 20. I have to say that. Well, they would probably be, were they like friends in a movie?
0: Well,
1: because these are people who are friends in. I mean, they're friends in real life.
0: Well, right. Goodwill Hunting.
4: Yeah. Lewis and Gilbert from Revenge of the Nerds.
0: I think so. Yeah.
1: Okay.
4: They were good friends.
1: And then we have a couple of dorky dudes who love each other.
0: Batman and Robin.
1: Seth and Evan.
0: Oh, yeah. From Superbad.
1: Superbad.
0: Yeah.
1: So. There you go.
4: Plus McLovin.
0: Yeah, McLovin's the guy that's going to get him in trouble. Hawaii?
1: I didn't do too bad.
0: You see that one, Carol? You see Superbad yet?
1: No, I haven't seen Superbad.
0: Okay.
1: Are you asking me that facetiously, or do you?
0: No, I'm wondering if
1: knowing it's something I wouldn't enjoy, or
0: I don't know that I could guarantee you wouldn't enjoy it.
4: No, you wouldn't like it. You would not like it
0: Uncle,
4: at all.
0: I think it's Uncle Mark's favorite.
1: Okay.
0: That or Bad Santa.
1: Well, let's see, then I know I wouldn't.
4: I could see Bad Santa being one of your favorites.
0: That was all right. Was probably a little young when Carson to watch it.
1: Night of the Killer Lepus or something, would be your style at Easter.
0: That was a rough...
4: Do you identify with Billy Bob Thornton in that role?
0: Do I? Yeah.
4: Okay.
0: I can understand why being a mall Santa would drive me to copious amounts of vodka.
1: Don't put that on your resume. Okay.
4: Oh, man.
0: I miss John Ritter. Oh. What do you got coming up, Motsi, here at 7:30?
4: A number of items we're working on in the news this morning. There was an assault over the weekend at a downtown Lincoln parking lot where five people were injured. Also, a fiery collision that turned deadly in northeast Lincoln. Also, we'll have more details of that story. And we had a glimpse of what they're doing with the runway project out at the Lincoln Airport. We'll have sports as well for you, too, coming up at 7:31 on KFOR.
0: Motsi, good to have you. Thanks. And weather-wise, 20% chance of some thunderstorms today. We'll have a high of 88, 70 for the overnight. 30% chance of a shower in those overnight hours. 95 tomorrow with sunny and hot conditions. We'll stay in the mid-90s. Steamy for Wednesday, 20% chance of showers, and it'll be breezy for Thursday, sunshine and 88, cloudy and 72 right now at KFOR.
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11: 728, birthdays, anniversaries, something good. Carol, the story of American Airlines and the work they put in to reunite little Patrick with his best buddy, Bobby the Teddy Bear.
12: Oh, no. Did Bobby miss his flight?
11: Well, Patrick apparently left Bobby on his plane. What happened next was pretty cool. Little Patrick and his family were on vacation in the Virgin Islands. The bear Bobby was quickly located in the Admiral's Club lounge after the Webb family reported

0: Bobby the Bear missing. Employees carried it throughout the trip, sending photos and updates to Patrick's parents because little Patrick was losing his mind that Bobby was nowhere to be found. So Bobby the Bear was treated on the honorary airline team member. They have a vest of him. They've got him with ground crew. Instagram's detailed this, and there's a picture right now of little Patrick grinning ear to ear with one of the captains for American Airlines bringing Bobby the Bear to him. He runs, they reunite, and all is good now in North Texas. So that is something good. That's my something good this morning.
1: Yeah, nothing better than being reunited with the stuffy.
0: Mm-hmm. How about you?
2: Tell me something good.
1: The Heart Saver Hero Award given to a young man named Ernest. His wife, 34 weeks pregnant, she has a heart attack. And so he calls 911, and then he goes to work performing CPR on her and does it for 5 minutes to get her breathing, get her heart going again. The medics arrive. They have to use a defibrillator 3 times to restore her heartbeat again. She had an emergency delivery, but right now both she and her daughter are doing fine and will be ready to go home soon. So hats off to her husband, Ernest, for keeping cool and making sure that everything was okay.
0: Absolutely. Birthdays, anniversaries, any birthdays or anniversaries?
1: I have none this morning.
0: Well, happy anniversary wish out to my dear friend Mark Kranak. Him and his lovely wife, Aubrey, celebrating year one together yesterday at 7:30 with ABC.
3: ABC News, I'm Brian Clark. Iran now says its attacks on Israel are over, but Iran's armed forces say that if Israel attacks again, the response will be more severe. This comes after President Trump this morning called on both sides to, in his words, stop shooting. ABC's Tom Soufi Burge is in Israel.
4: Over the weekend, the president warning Israel not to retaliate against Iran. The president reportedly telling Axios, quote, I'm calling Netanyahu right now and telling him not to attack Iran in response. Adding, each of them had their fun. Israel had its strike and Iran had its strike. We don't need another one. But Israel did retaliate.
3: Tonight, the president plans to become the first sitting president to attend an NBA Finals game for Game 3 of the series between the Knicks and Spurs in New York City. That's led to tighter security in the area. Jury selection begins today in Southern California in the federal arson trial of the man charged with starting the deadly Palisades fire last year. This is ABC News.
5: A weekend assault injures 5 people. Good morning, I'm Jeff Modes. Overcast and 72 degrees at KFOR FM 101.5, 1240 AM. It's 7:31. Lincoln police were called just before 2:30 Sunday morning to a parking lot in the 2000 block of N Street about an injury accident where 5 people were hurt. But according to LPD, officers arrived and were told that a fight happened before in the parking lot, and one of the people involved got into their vehicle and used it to strike about 5 people before colliding with another vehicle and fleeing the scene. 2 people were taken to a hospital with serious but not life-threatening injuries. The suspect is known to officers and is not believed to be a threat to the public. No arrests have been made. Meanwhile, Lincoln police responded to a car fire just after 1:30 Saturday morning in the parking lot northwest of 56th and Cornhusker. They found a vehicle that was upside down, fully engulfed in flames. LPD Lieutenant Chris Weber told KFOR News that based on the preliminary investigation, it appears the vehicle was heading south on 56th Street from Fletcher when it left the west side of the road.
6: The vehicle had struck a light pole and a parking lot northwest of 56th and Cornhusker Highway, causing the vehicle to flip upside down and thereafter start on fire.
5: Once Lincoln Fire and Rescue got to the scene and put out the fire, a single occupant was found dead inside the vehicle. Investigators with LPD are still working to identify that person and notify next of kin. The investigation is ongoing. Meanwhile, LPD is still conducting an investigation after an accident in a pool in an apartment complex in East Lincoln on Friday night.
7: On Friday, June 25th, 2026 at approximately 8:30 p.m., Lincoln police officers and Lincoln Fire and Rescue personnel were dispatched to the Lionsgate Apartments at 5101 Vine on report of a medical emergency of a 3-year-old child drowning.
5: That's Lincoln Police Captain Dwayne Winkler telling KFOR News that once arrival on the scene, rescue personnel rendered aid to a 3-year-old child who was eventually taken to a Lincoln area hospital before heading to Children's Hospital in Omaha in serious condition. The investigation is still ongoing. KFOR News Time, 7:33. It was a stormy late Friday night around southeast Nebraska, high winds and heavy rain and all. The National Weather Service in Valley says that 4 inches of rain fell near Hickman, 3/4 of an inch near Waverly at the Lincoln Airport, measured a 10.

0: the concrete is for the nearly 13,000-foot runway.
1: 17 inches of concrete, 5 inches of what's called cement-treated base. It looks very much like pavement, with different material. 12 inches of recycled concrete aggregate base. They crush the concrete and turn it into rock. And then under that, about 8 inches of cement-treated dirt.
0: Portions of the existing pavement date back to the mid-1950s, and officials add that maintenance has become increasingly extensive and costly in the last decade. The runway project should be done by the fall of 2027. You can read more, plus see a video of this up at KFORnow.com. Lincoln's first forecast is coming up. 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
0: Lincoln's first forecast, partly sunny today, a slight chance of thunderstorms and a high of 88 tonight, becoming cloudy, 30% chance of thunderstorms, overnight low of 70, mostly sunny and hot tomorrow, the high of 95, sunny and hot Wednesday, a slight chance of thunderstorms, breezy and a high of 95. Right now, overcast and 72 degrees at KFOR. Six tickets have been punched to Omaha for the Men's College World Series after NCAA baseball super regional victories over the weekend for West Virginia, Troy, Ole Miss, Georgia, North Carolina, and Texas. Two spots are left to be filled. The Lawrence Super Regional, weather suspended the second game of the series between Kansas and Oklahoma, with OU ahead 8-1. The Sooners are up in that series 1-0. In the Tuscaloosa Super Regional, Alabama leads that series over St. John's 1-0, but the Crimson Tide have a 7-2 lead over the Red Storm in the second game that was suspended because of weather. College World Series will start at Charles Schwab Field in Omaha Friday afternoon at 1 o'clock. Other college baseball news, Max Butenbach is leaving the Nebraska program and entering the NCAA transfer portal after 3 seasons. The former Lincoln Southeast standout only started in 16 games and appeared in 32 total games this past season for the Big Red. Butenbach hit 12 home runs and collected 40 RBI in his Nebraska career. He has one season of eligibility left. On Friday, it was announced that Nebraska two-way player and famed pitcher Jordy Flom will join the Husker coaching staff starting next season. She recently announced that her and husband, former Husker pitcher Trey Flom, were expecting their first child. The Lincoln Salt Dogs defeated the Sioux Falls Canaries 12-2 in American Association baseball action Sunday afternoon at Haymarket Park. Lincoln went up 2-0 in the bottom of the first off this home run from Jake Jelly.
6: First pitch swung on. This one's crushed to left field. It is back by the track, and it's gone.
0: Rich Ray on KFOR with a call. Tanner Otremba was 3-for-5 at the plate with a two-run home run here in the bottom of the fifth.
6: 3-1 the count, the pitch. And Otremba hits it high in the air, deep to right. Tanner Otremba has homered again this weekend. He puts it in the Canaries' bullpen.
0: With the win, Lincoln completed a three-game weekend sweep of Sioux Falls and wrapped up its six-game homestand at 3-3. Lincoln is off today. They'll start a three-game midweek series tomorrow night at Chicago against the Dogs. Airtime tomorrow night on KFOR at 6 o'clock. The South team took home the win over the North team 14-7 in the 68th annual Nebraska Shrine Bowl Saturday at UNK's Foster Field in Kearney. South team struck first off a trick play. Norris running back Marcus Nelson threw a touchdown to Gretna's Bryce Lakers off a pitch from the quarterback. And then later in the half, Derek Conges of Ashland Greenwood threw a touchdown to Cannon Allen of Aurora. The North team struck back in the second half with quarterback Ethan Beachy of Elkhorn North running in for a touchdown. I'm Jeff Motes, KFOR Sports.
7: Hi, this is Rich Ray, voice of the Lincoln Salt Dogs. 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
5: 20 minutes in front of 8 at KFOR, a new type of drive-through with your fast food adventures, Screwworm and Canada. How will it affect beef producers in a search for a shooter in Ohio? This is Toledo Police Chief Joseph Uverman.
6: Appears as though there was at least two shooters. I think they were probably shooting at each other. What ended up happening was 12 people were struck with bullets. That's what we have right now.
5: The festival turning chaotic, Carol.
7: Yeah, and this is really a very popular festival, the West End Festival. People were terrified. If you've seen any of the coverage of it, when you had these people go down, it looked like there were two shooters, as he said, and they were probably shooting at one another, and then the crowd just got in the way, caught up in the gunfire. And they were there were security there, but for some reason the gunmen were able to escape that scene before the security got to them. So authorities after that searching actively for the shooters and just begging the public, hey, we know there's somebody out there that's probably got some cell phone video. You know, if you've got it, please turn it into us.
5: There's cameras everywhere. This is Lieutenant Dan Gerken with the Toledo Police Department. Was asked by a reporter if there's been any violence like this before.
8: I've been around the police department. We all have for a long time within the city. As far as violence, this is over the top, right? So 12 people being shot, that's the most I've been to a scene. I've been to a lot of scenes, but this is way over the top.
5: So you mentioned the history of this festival in Toledo. It's also in a iconic, historic neighborhood where nothing bad really happens, but idiots show up with weapons, Carol, and now 12 people are going to remember it the wrong way.
7: In fact, some people said, well, at first we thought, is there fireworks with this?
5: Right.
7: I mean, it just did not occur to them that there was going to be a shooting at this event, and so there was kind of a delayed reaction, and then people realized it was gunfire.
5: Canada's weighed in. They have restricted U.S. livestock imports from screwworm-infected areas.
7: Their Food Inspection Agency announced a temporary ban on livestock from the U.S. state of Texas. Cows and horses that were in Texas anytime within the last 21 days before crossing the border into Canada would not be accepted into the country. The announcement comes, of course, after the USDA said the parasite had been found in a second calf now in Texas, the leading U.S. beef and cattle producer. Texas's Governor Greg Abbott declared a state of disaster on Friday over the imminent threat that an outbreak of a screwworm would bring. He said this is likely to spread over the course of the summer. The new world screwworm is a parasitic fly whose females lay eggs in open wounds and mucous membranes of warm-blooded animals and possibly people. And then when those eggs hatch, hundreds of that larvae burrow into the flesh with their sharp mouths and, you know, can take over the body in a very short period of time.
5: The USDA does have a control zone placed around these infected animals. That's the good news. And when it comes to these restricted imports of livestock, That is what's being threatened right now, not only livestock, but also, Carol, it can spread to your pets. It can spread to humans. Not a good thing. And I was grocery shopping yesterday, and I got the last standing beef patty in the cold case at the grocery store that was only like $2.50. Otherwise, I was going to have to buy the patties or ground beef for $17. So it's already expensive to buy beef. This is not going to make that eased up at all.
7: And a couple of hours ago, Florida has enacted emergency rules trying to keep the screwworm out of their state. The Florida Department of Agriculture and Consumer Services is temporarily restricting the import of warm-blooded animals from areas affected also. So, not only Canada, but Florida.
5: Well, they just need to keep it away from Nebraska, you know. 745 and 72 degrees, Carol. Let's talk drive-through adventures and AI. McDonald's going to be turning and testing AI options for drive-through to see how this high-tech makeover could work. There are some McDonald's in the lobbies where you just punch up a screen and order.
7: Right.
5: I prefer talking to whoever's behind the counter and that route. We snuck in under the gun at a favorite taco spot before 1 a.m. Friday night, me and Junior. Mission accomplished. You did a drive-through.
7: I did, which I do not do very often. Luke on Thursday wanted McDonald's, and I said, you know how Grandma feels about getting food when we have it right here, but he had had a tough day, so I relented. And so I think I think he thought that I didn't know how to do it, because he said, Grandma, I know how to do it. Here's what you do. You just drive up to the window there, and then they'll ask you what you want, and you say, 6 chicken nuggets, no apples, but extra fries, and a high C. And then they'll tell you how much money you owe and where to get it. So I said, thank you for those directions.
5: He was helping you out, huh?
7: I think I can do it.
5: But does it weird you out, AI? I mean, it's not shocking that McDonald's would look at this as AI. 90% of the orders completed without needing human assistance. Here's the sad question. Is it going to be bulletproof in the sense your order won't get screwed up?
7: Well.
2: Wow.
5: Well, come on. I mean.
2: Bulletproof?
5: How many time? Well.
7: I mean, they're testing it. They say that there's like a 90% success rate already.
5: I mean, come on. How many times you get home?
7: Oh, I know.
5: And
2: well,
7: you didn't get the cookie. They didn't take the onion off your sandwich.
5: I thought we were going to be sick Saturday morning because we're the last ones through the drive-through, and we ordered a lot.
7: Been sitting in the French fryer for an hour and a half. Yeah.
5: I'm just saying that they're going to do something to spice it up.
7: Oh, I see. Well, you never know about that.
2: That's you double check the bag before you pull away.
7: Yeah.
2: That's what you do.
7: You do. You're right, Jeff.
2: Now, you're talking about the AI stuff that they're doing.
7: Right.
2: Now, there's a place not far from our house that we don't go to a lot, but when we do, you pull up and everything is automated on taking the order at the speaker. And that automated voice will repeat it.
7: Right.
2: And then
7: wow.
2: It's fairly accurate, okay? Sometimes it's messed up, and that's when you go to the window, and the clerk in the window will say, hey, want to double check. Did you want this, this, and this? Yes. Okay. Everything's correct.
5: Yeah,
2: so
5: that works.
2: If you can manage it that way, okay.
5: AI can take orders in Spanish and in English. Also help managers spot potential bottlenecks, operational issues behind the scenes. Your fry or your burger maker's ticked off. Is AI going to alert so-and-so's upset at his girlfriend who may not be in the mood to work?
7: Miss talking to that person that says, what? I'm sorry, what did you say?
5: So Carol's all good with AI.
7: Would you like to enroll in...
5: Oh. in a points
7: Carol
5: program.
7: Turner's Why Must the Good News Sound So Bad class?
5: I think it's hilarious that Luke's didn't think he knew how to do a drive-through order.
9: Now, before AI...
7: Because I've never taken him.
9: Before AI, there was one time we went to a DQ. I'm not going to say where. And one of us in the car wanted a chocolate utopia, which is, I think, like a chocolate brownie ice cream deal. And the guy that was taking the order, he was a kid, teenager. He sounded like Butthead from Beavis and Butthead. He's like, what?
5: Really?
9: What? Sir? And then the manager finally got on and said, just pull through. We'll take care of it. And the manager did a good job.
5: Did you hear screams with the speaker still on?
9: Well, yeah, I had to repeat it.
5: Yeah.
9: And he goes, what?
5: Hey, it's Moats through the drive-thru. Let's pimp him a little bit.
9: There
7: I've
9: you
7: often
9: go.
7: Said my second career would be working with people that work at drive-up windows and airline pilots. So that you can understand what they are saying.
5: Roger, Roger.
9: What's your vector, Victor?
5: Mozi, what do you got coming up here at 8?
9: In our news this morning, following up on a couple of weekend incidents, one of which involved an assault on five people involving a vehicle in a parking lot near downtown Lincoln. The story on that and other news for you. And sports all coming up at 8:03 on KFOR.
5: Mozi, thanks. Let's talk weather here. 88 today, 20% chance of a shower. Overnight, 30% chance of storms, low of 70, mid-90s tomorrow and Wednesday. So hot, steamy, and sunny for the next couple of days. Do have a 20% chance of a shower. On Wednesday, it's cloudy and 72 at KFOR.
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5: Busy 8 o'clock hour. Brandon Vogel going to be with us to talk about Nebraska's recruiting haul this weekend and some CWS thoughts. Mozi on the way. The update here on the Palisades fire trial that gets underway, and more on President Trump and Meet the Press.
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2: From ABC News, I'm Brian Clark. An Israeli source tells ABC News that Israel's halting attacks on Iran for now. That's after Iran's military said that its response to Israeli attacks was over. The two sides traded fire over the weekend in one of the biggest threats so far to the U.S. ceasefire. ABC's chief Washington correspondent Jonathan Carl has more.
3: The president has been up very early this morning posting on social media, pleading with both of them to stop the attacks. He is trying to salvage what is left of his ceasefire, clearly worried not just about the Iranian actions, but that his ally, Benjamin Netanyahu, the Israeli prime minister, will blow up what is left of those peace talks.
2: Tonight, President Trump is set to become the first sitting president to attend an NBA Finals game. His visit to Madison Square Garden for Game 3 between the Knicks and San Antonio Spurs will have major implications for Knicks fans, as Police Commissioner Jessica Tisch explained.
4: Because of that visit, and in coordination with the United States Secret Service, there will unfortunately be no watch party outside of Madison Square Garden for Game 3 of the Finals.
2: Five people were hurt just below Madison Square Garden on Sunday when a person who authorities say was emotionally disturbed allegedly stabbed five people at Penn Station. The struggle to keep the New World screwworm out of the U.S. has shifted into the battle to keep it contained to one county in Texas. ABC's Jim Ryan says there are two cases in Zavala County.
5: But across the state, officials are worried.
6: Cattle is bought, cattle is sold, so they're moving them throughout ranches, throughout Texas.
5: Juan Carlos Guerra has declared a local disaster in his county, 200 miles away from the affected ranches. And the Texas Animal Health Commission has warned cattle raisers about hefty fines for not reporting suspected cases of New World screwworm.
2: Jury selection begins today in the trial of the man accused of starting the devastating Palisades fire last year in California. You're listening to ABC News.
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11: An assault over the weekend injured five people. Good morning, I'm Jeff Modes. We're at 73 degrees at KFOR, FM 101.5, 1240 AM, it's 8:03. It was around 2:30 Sunday morning. Lincoln police got a call to the parking lot in the 2000 block of N Street about an injury accident where five people were hurt. But when LPD arrived at the scene, officers were told that a fight happened in the parking lot just before the call. One of the people involved got into a vehicle and used it to strike five others before colliding with another vehicle and fleeing the scene. Two people were taken to a Lincoln hospital with serious but not life-threatening injuries. Police say the suspect is known to officers and is not believed to be a threat to the public. No arrests have been made. Lincoln police were called to a car fire in a parking lot northwest of 56th and Cornhusker just after 1:30 Saturday morning. They found a vehicle that was upside down, fully engulfed in flames. According to LPD, based on what they have found preliminary in terms of their investigation, it appears the vehicle was heading south on 56th Street from Fletcher. When it left the west side of the road, the vehicle then struck a light pole in the parking lot northwest of 56th and Cornhusker, causing the vehicle to flip upside down and therefore start on fire. LFR got the fire out, but they found a single occupant deceased inside the vehicle. Investigators are still working to identify that person, notified next of kin. Also on Friday night, Lincoln Police and Lincoln Fire and Rescue were called out to the Lionsgate Apartments in the 5100 block of Vine Street about a medical emergency about a three-year-old child drowning. Lincoln Police telling us that once officers and rescue crews got to the scene, they rendered aid to a three-year-old child who would eventually be transported to a Lincoln hospital before being moved to Omaha's Children's Hospital in serious condition. That investigation is still ongoing. KFOR News Time is 8:04. Friday night was pretty stormy around much of southeast Nebraska. The National Weather Service in Valley confirmed that 4 inches of rain fell near Hickman, 3/4 of an inch near Waverly. Only 1/10 of an inch fell at the Lincoln Airport. Heavy winds between 65 and 68 miles per hour were around the Plymouth area in Jefferson County. A 58-mile-per-hour wind gust reported near Bennett and eastern Lancaster County. There was only a wind gust of 46 miles per hour at the Lincoln Airport, and there were reports of wind damage and flooding in Saline and Jefferson counties. Another reminder with road work happening, 33rd Street with Baldwin to Potter Streets will have southbound lane closure beginning today for pavement repairs. That southbound traffic be shifted into the shared left turn lane. It's expected to reopen by June 18th. Cotner Boulevard from 66th to 70th will close Wednesday for utility work, and that should reopen by Friday, June 19th. 5 months after the start of the more than $100 million Lincoln Runway 1836 project at the Lincoln Airport, KFOR News on Friday afternoon got a look at the work being done to reconstruct that runway that is primarily used for commercial, military, and general aviation operations. Runway 1836 is 12,901 feet long and 200 feet wide, with portions of the existing pavement dating back to the mid-1950s. And officials add that maintenance has become increasingly extensive and costly in the last decade. Lincoln Airport project manager Dan Green says the thickness of the concrete of the runway is about 17 inches, while there is 8 inches of cement-treated dirt. The goal is to get the entire three-phase project done by the fall of 2027.
12: This current phase that we're in is targeted to finish this year to open to the next phase, which is where we will operate actually on this portion here from this, you know, south end all the way to the runway intersection.
11: The reconstruction of runway 1836 is being completed in phases, and it's expected to take just under 2 years to do. Read more at KFORnow.com. Lincoln's first forecast is coming up. KFOR News Time 8:06.
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11: Lincoln's first forecast, partly sunny, slight chance of thunderstorms today and a high of 88. Becoming cloudy tonight, 30% chance of thunderstorms, a low of 70. Sunny and hot tomorrow, the high of 95. Sunny and hot Wednesday, slight chance of afternoon thunderstorms, breezy, and a high of 95. Right now, 73 degrees with an overcast sky at KFOR. Six tickets have been punched to Omaha for the Men's College World Series after NCAA baseball super regional victories over the weekend for West Virginia, Troy, Ole Miss, Georgia, North Carolina, and Texas. Two spots are left to be filled. The Lawrence super regional, weather suspended the second game of the series between Kansas and Oklahoma with OU ahead 8-1. The Sooners are up in that series 1-0. In the Tuscaloosa Super Regional, Alabama leads that series over St. John's 1-0, but the Crimson Tide have a 7-2 lead over the Red Storm in the second game that was suspended because of weather. College World Series will start at Charles Schwab Field in Omaha Friday afternoon at 1 o'clock. Other college baseball news, Max Butenbach is leaving the Nebraska program and entering the NCAA transfer portal after 3 seasons. The former Lincoln Southeast standout only started in 16 games and appeared in 32 total games this past season for the Big Red. Butenbach hit 12 home runs and collected 40 RBI in his Nebraska career. He has 1 season of eligibility left. On Friday, it was announced that Nebraska two-way player and famed pitcher Jordy Flom will join the Husker coaching staff starting next season. She recently announced that her and husband, former Husker pitcher Trey Flom, were expecting their first child. The Lincoln Salt Dogs defeated the Sioux Falls Canaries 12-2 in American Association baseball action Sunday afternoon at Haymarket Park. Lincoln went up 2-0 in the bottom of the first off this home run from Jake Jelly.
14: First pitch swung on. This one's crushed to left field. It is back by the track, and it's gone.
11: Rich Ray on KFOR with a call. Tanner Otremba was 3-for-5 at the plate with a 2-run home run here in the bottom of the fifth.
14: 3-1 the count, the pitch. And Otremba hits it high in the air, deep to right. Tanner Otremba has homered again this weekend. He puts it in the Canaries' bullpen.
11: With the win, Lincoln completed a 3-game weekend sweep of Sioux Falls and wrapped up its 6-game homestand at 3-3. Lincoln is off today. They'll start a 3-game midweek series tomorrow night at Chicago against the Dogs. Airtime tomorrow night on KFOR at 6 o'clock. The South team took home the win over the North team 14-7 in the 68th annual Nebraska Shrine Bowl Saturday at UNK's Foster Field in Kearney. South team struck first off a trick play.

0: Forest running back Marcus Nelson threw a touchdown to Gretna's Bryce Lakers off a pitch from the quarterback. And then later in the half, Derek Tonges of Ashland Greenwood threw a touchdown to Cannon Allen of Aurora. The North team struck back in the second half with quarterback Ethan Beachy of Elkhorn North running in for a touchdown. I'm Jeff Moats, KFOR Sports.
1: Live, local, and Lincoln. Schmidt, Carol Lynchiff. Lincoln's Morning News is on KFOR.
2: It's 810 at KFOR. Schmidt, Carol, and Jeff. Another venue and pick for MSG this summer. Maybe it's Taylor and Travis time. The Palisades Fire trial gets underway. We'll tell you about that. And President Trump storming out as Meet the Press was not all fun and games.
3: No, he made several accusations against not only the program itself, but of course against the Meet the Press host, Kristen Welker, in a barn in Chippewa Falls, Wisconsin, where they were doing an interview. And she asked him several pointed questions and he kind of lost it.
2: He did. Wasn't good.
4: They're crooked, just like you're crooked. Your press is crooked, and Meet the Press is crooked.
5: To be fair, I'm not crooked, but let's
4: really?
5: Let's
4: well, you play right into their hands.
5: Let's continue.
4: You're either crooked or you're stupid.
2: So that was Trump here, challenged about election fraud claims, the DOJ fund. Interview didn't last about 6.5 minutes, Carol. Didn't last long enough to get into the Epstein files. But a lot of controversies there. Trump was pressed by Welker and got into a shouting match, got up, dropped the little clip-on microphone, and then put it out like a cigarette.
3: Yeah, she asked him about the slush fund and if he felt that that was a good idea. And, of course, he had his own take on January 6th and said he had a bunch of crooked cops there and that they led the rioters into the Capitol building and then, you know, turned on them and they should be compensated. And of course he talked about the election in California, saying it's ridiculous that it would take 4 or 5 days. Well, again, you know, George Bush took him 35 days to be declared president. This isn't something that's unprecedented. Yeah, even Florida itself takes a lot of time usually for an election. So it's certainly not something that we haven't seen before.
2: A little longer clip here of just how contentious it was.
4: I don't know what's going to happen with the weaponization fund. I love the idea because people like you, the fake, dirty press, the crooked press, people like stupid Biden, he's not smart enough to know what's going on, but people that surrounded him, surrounded his beautiful, resolute desk in the Oval Office, what they did to the lives of people, they destroyed people. They sent people to jail who did nothing wrong.
5: Right, just to be very clear, there's no evidence of what you're saying, but
4: there's
5: let me
4: a
5: ask
4: lot
5: you
4: of
5: about
4: evidence.
5: Todd Blanche. May
4: listen,
5: ask you about
4: listen
5: Todd
4: to me.
5: Blanche.
4: Listen to me.
5: Let's talk
4: there's
5: about
4: tremendous
5: Todd
4: evidence. There's nothing
5: it's
4: but
5: not
4: evidence.
5: Been
4: the election
5: in a
4: was
5: court
4: rigged.
5: Of law.
4: It was a dirty election.
5: Mr.
4: And
5: President,
4: it's happening again right now
5: you've
4: in
5: never
4: California.
5: Presented
4: it's
5: evidence.
4: It's happening
5: the
4: right now in California.
2: So it makes your head hurt to hear this, and that was just 45 seconds of 6.5 minutes. He doesn't like to be pushed or challenged. He can have his beliefs on things being twisted and rigged against him, but she is asking for evidence, and his answer is, I have evidence, but then show the evidence.
3: Yeah, I mean, he points out about the election, and she tried to say to him, well, I mean, there have been 63 court cases, many of them presided over by judges you appointed and have found no evidence of rigged elections. Now, is that to say there weren't any elections where you're going to find some fraud? No, I'm sure there is all over, but not like he's talking about. So, and she was just asking him to present the evidence of that, and the same thing with January 6th. Well, that one's a pretty easy one because all you have to do is watch the footage.
2: I'm interested to see if they get a follow-up. Now, setting-wise, he was ticked off and annoyed from the get-go because, I mean, you got pouring rain
3: right
2: in Chippewa Falls, Wisconsin. The sitting, and I mean, you could hear how heavy
3: you
2: the
3: could,
2: rain was
3: could.
2: In the background.
3: Yeah.
2: And
3: but I have to say, I thought Kristen Welker, I mean, she was very professional about it.
2: Oh, she, so you could put yourself in her shoes as far as if someone's screaming at you and
3: you calling know, you crooked, you calling know, your
2: yeah,
3: network
2: questioning
3: crooked.
2: Questioning your integrity, and you don't.
3: And I'll have to say all of the, and it does seem to be predominantly female, journalists that he goes after have, you know, Caitlin Collins going after her from CNN and telling her that

0: that she's crooked and that she's a beautiful woman.
1: Drives the bully.
0: Yeah, that she'd be more beautiful if she smiled because she has hate in her eyes, and calling, you know, Catherine Lucy from Bloomberg piggy. I have to say, credit to them. I mean, they all kept their composure.
1: For sure. They were professional. Yeah. Trial gets underway for the man accused of starting the devastating Palisades fire.
0: That's right. A federal trial starts today for the man accused of sparking that fire in the Palisades area, Jonathan Rinderknecht, 29 years old. He has pleaded not guilty to starting what became one of the most destructive wildfires in the history of that state. Prosecutors say that Rinderknecht started the fire January 1st of 2025. It burned undetected deep in the root system before it flared back up again. That was on January 7th and ultimately killed 12 people, destroyed thousands of homes, incinerated hillside neighborhoods and the city of Malibu. And he faces at least 5 years in prison if he's convicted of charges that also include malicious destruction by means of fire.
1: Can I just ask the question, does 5 years seem like enough if 12 people died on top of billions and billions of dollars and lost property? I mean, it took 9 months to find this guy down in Florida. They got him. Okay, so it's up to 45 years in prison if convicted. That seems
0: a little bit more reasonable.
1: Right.
0: I mean, you're setting a fire. You have to know. I'm sure it's a fine line between premeditated, but if this is a plan, which obviously it was, you're setting a fire. You have to know that how dry it is, that there's a chance that people are going to lose their lives. I mean, you have to know that ahead of time.
1: He lit combustible material.
0: Yeah.
1: And did so near vegetation with paper and had an open flame, used a lighter to do it. And you have the this AI generated ChatGPT setup where he wanted more info on burning forests and a crowd fleeing from it. So you've got premeditation.
0: Well, and then, of course, his defense attorney is blaming the firefighter, saying, we should have had this fire taken care of on January 1st. We wouldn't have had all this death and destruction. So good luck with that defense.
1: For sure. Motsi's with us here in the KFOR newsroom. Motsi, what do you know?
2: A number of items in our news this morning from over the weekend that we'll talk about, including an assault involving a vehicle that hit five people in a parking lot near downtown Lincoln early Sunday morning. A fiery, deadly crash in northeast Lincoln from Saturday morning. A near drowning reported Friday night at a pool at an East Lincoln apartment complex. Those stories and other news for you coming up at 8:31 on KFOR.
1: Coachy, thanks. Carol, MSG, the spot to be tonight. Game 3, Knicks and, of course, Spurs. But how about the July 4th holiday weekend? Could it be the venue for Taylor and Travis's nuptials?
0: Well, multiple sources are telling Page Six that the big day will go down at the iconic location over the weekend. According to insiders, privacy was of number one importance, with plans potentially involving blacked out buses, multiple entrances, heavy security. I don't know. I'm not buying it. I just can't see them getting, maybe they will, but to me, this seems like one of those situations, much like with Brad Pitt and Jennifer Aniston, and you know, I can name how many couples where they tell people to come to a location and then promptly bust them up and take them someplace else.
1: This is the spot before the spot.
0: Exactly.
1: So if you have billions, which she does, Travis has millions, you can transform any space into a wedding venue. TMZ says you're going to have 1,100 to 1,200 employees. I shouldn't say employees, attendees, excuse me. Some will be employees, knowing Taylor. But I think you're right. I think they bus from MSG.
0: I think it's a decoy.
1: Right? And then, I mean, wouldn't you expect her to have her spot in Rhode Island picked?
0: Well, and that's the spot that's been heard about a lot. I mean, several locations, and who knows? She'll probably have multiple ceremonies. I mean, most of these couples do now. They have, you know, they get married.
1: We have an East Coast wedding.
0: Yeah, they do.
1: West Coast,
0: they have like three different locations where they have different weddings. I just don't see her just following her. She keeps her private life pretty private.
1: Yeah, she's the last one that wants to.
0: So I can't imagine that, you know, because some people are saying, well, maybe Ticketmaster will charge her. Jeez. Maybe they'll film it for, you know, I don't
1: know. She could do a documentary on it or yeah. film it and put it on YouTube or Netflix.
0: I just don't.
1: She isn't.
0: No, I don't see her doing
1: worry
0: that.
1: That much more about making money off things like this.
0: Well, she doesn't have to. Yeah.
1: No, she's absolutely loaded. But I hope it goes well for them.
0: Well, I do too. Right? And again, I think it's a decoy, but you never know.
1: Stock weather here and tell you it's going to be about 90 and steamy today. 20% chance of a shower today. Overnight, low of 70. 30% chance of storms. Sunny and hot the next couple of days. We'll be in the mid-90s. Yep, going to be very warm. We'll cool down a little bit to Thursday, sunny in 88. And then Friday, 20% chance of a thunderstorm with a high of 87. We're cloudy now and 73 degrees at KFOR.
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9: Hi, folks. 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
9: Here's some quick encouragement from Jesus in Matthew 6. 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
10: Look at the birds of the air. 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
9: Have a blessed day.
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8: More from Motzi coming up here at 8:30. News around the capital city. We'll have a check with ABC News in the latest with Iran and the United States, Israel, and, of course, Lebanon. Brandon Vogel, the latest on what a recruiting haul this weekend for Nebraska football. Five yeses for Nebraska's 2027 class. And Carol, let's talk getting one by the authorities here. A Texas man charged with using a fake boarding pass after successfully going through TSA checkpoints.
9: Yep, walked right past, and the suspect managed to slip onto the aircraft undetected and hide in the passenger restroom while the plane taxied toward the runway. A passenger eventually spotted him and said something to the flight crew, forcing the aircraft to return, go back to the gate again, where the police and the FBI and a bomb squad were waiting for him. Former Secret Service agent Michael Madranga reviewed the incident and called it a significant breach, specifically blaming the multiple layers and failures that allowed this guy with a, you know, fake document to clear TSA.
8: So Sophia Flay, more on this story from ABC on the forged ticket and then this passenger brazenly walking onto a flight.
10: According to a criminal complaint, 25-year-old Abdul Rahman Oriyomi was arrested more than 2 weeks after he made it through TSA security and onto a flight in Houston, despite not having a real boarding pass. Police claim Oriyomi used a forged ticket at the security checkpoint May 18th, agents seemingly breaking protocol and allowing him through, even though his pass allegedly wouldn't scan.
8: You can't do that. I mean, obvious. Take care of it.
9: This is how you get a 9/11.
8: Yes, it is.
9: I mean, that's how we got a 9/11.
8: Very scary, where you got people not doing their job.
9: And just so everyone knows, this is a felony. So it's not. It's not a misdemeanor. There's no slap on the hand. This is considered a felony when you impair a critical infrastructure facility, which he did because the plane had to go back.
8: Should be a felony. It's one thing if you get took or suckered, and it's an. But I mean, it's supposed to be foolproof, right?
9: Right.
8: I mean, I remember last flight I took, Carol, where my birth date was wrong, down to Arizona. Somehow it got entered in wrong. And had to go back, show the ID, show a second form of ID, just because the it said 218.78 instead of 217. Don't know how it got entered wrong, but it did.
9: Oh yeah.
8: And it was handled, and I was, you know, pleasant and patient with it, but that's not always the way you're treated on the other side with folks. And I get it. You got to be a bit of a
9: Well, you do. I mean, that's why when I, for some reason, I don't know if I have a metal plate somewhere, but get stopped. You know, and I'm always
8: Man,
9: very...
8: we're going to need to take you into another room.
9: And... I know it. Would you like to go in another room?
8: Mm-hmm.
9: Why? What are you going to ask me to do? But, you know, I'm always accommodating because it's like, well, this is for the safety of everybody.
8: I get it. It's 8:30, KFOR Lincoln. Let's get an update here with ABC News. Jeff Motes follows here on KFOR Lincoln.
11: ABC News, I'm Brian Clark. After back and forth attacks over the weekend, Iran now says it's halting strikes on Israel for now. An Israeli source is telling ABC News that Israel is also standing down. This comes after President Trump this morning called on both sides to, in his words, stop shooting. The retaliatory attacks putting even more pressure on the fragile Middle East ceasefire. Security stepping up around Madison Square Garden for Game 3 of the NBA Finals tonight. And New York City Police Commissioner Jessica Tisch says with the president expected to attend.
12: Because of that visit, and in coordination with the United States Secret Service, there will unfortunately be no watch party outside of Madison Square Garden for Game 3 of the Finals.
11: The Knicks lead the San Antonio Spurs 2-0. Jury selection set to begin today in the federal trial of the man accused of starting the fire that grew into the devastating Palisades fire in Southern California last year. This is ABC News.
13: The latest in a weekend assault in a parking lot near downtown Lincoln where five people were hurt. Good morning, I'm Jeff Mode, 73 degrees at KFOR. It was around 2:30 Sunday morning that Lincoln police got a call to a parking lot in the 2000 block of N Street about an injury accident. But when they got to the scene, officers arrived and they were told that a fight happened in the parking lot prior to the call, and one of the people involved got into a vehicle and used it to strike five people before colliding with another vehicle and fleeing the scene. Two of the people involved that were hurt were taken to a Lincoln hospital with serious but not life-threatening injuries. The suspect is known to officers and is not believed to be a threat to the public. No arrests have been made. A fiery crash turns deadly early Saturday morning in northeast Lincoln. LPD was called to the area 56th and Cornhusker, where a vehicle was heading south on 56 from Fletcher when it left the west side of the road and struck a light pole in the parking lot, causing the vehicle to flip upside down and thereafter start on fire.
14: Once Lincoln Fire and Rescue personnel put out the fire, a single occupant was found deceased inside the vehicle.
13: Police Lieutenant Chris Weber tells KFOR News investigators with LPD are still working to identify the occupant and notify next of kin that investigation is ongoing. Meanwhile, Lincoln police officers and Lincoln Fire and Rescue personnel, they were called out to the Lionsgate Apartments Friday evening. That's in the area of the 5100 block of Vine Street about a report of a medical emergency involving a three-year-old child drowning.
15: Upon arrival, rescue personnel rendered aid to a three-year-old child who would eventually be transported to a local area hospital before being moved to Omaha Children's Hospital in serious condition.
13: Lincoln Police Captain Dwayne Winkler tells KFOR News the investigation is still ongoing, and at last check, the child is in serious condition. A very stormy late Friday night in southeast Nebraska with high winds and heavy rain. The National Weather Service says that 4 inches of rain fell near Hickman, 3/4 of an inch fell near Waverly, but the Lincoln Airport, 1/10 of an inch was measured. Heavy winds between 65 and 68 miles per hour pounded the Plymouth area of Jefferson County. A 58-mile-per-hour wind gust was reported near Bennett, and it was just after 9 o'clock on Friday night that there were reports of wind damage and flooding in Saline and Jefferson counties. Another reminder that 33rd Street between Baldwin and Potter will be closed southbound starting today for pavement repairs, but the southbound traffic will be shifted into the shared left-turn lane. That's expected to reopen by June 18th. And Cotner Boulevard from 66th to 70th Streets will close starting Wednesday for utility work. Streets expected to reopen by Friday, June 19th. On Friday afternoon, KFOR News got a look at the work being done to rebuild the runway 1836 at the Lincoln Airport, which serves as the main runway for commercial, military, and general aviation operations. Runway 1836 is 12,901 feet long and 200 feet wide, with portions of the existing pavement dating back to the mid-1950s. And officials add that maintenance has become increasingly extensive and costly in the last decade. Lincoln Airport project manager Dan Green says that there are three phases.

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2: Lincoln's first forecast today, partly sunny with a slight chance of afternoon thunderstorms and a high of 88. Tonight, cloudy, a 30% chance of thunderstorms, overnight low of 70. Sunny and hot tomorrow, 95 the high, 95 with sunny and hot conditions Wednesday, breezy, and a slight chance of thunderstorms later in the day. Right now, overcast and 73 in Lincoln. I'm Jeff Motes, KFOR News.
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5: 22 minutes in front of 9 at KFOR. Quite the weekend, Carol. And I know Nebraska softball and baseball have been done for a little bit, but Matt Rhule, the first of three busy weekends in June when it comes to recruiting and hosting visitors. Brandon Vogel with us from CounterRead, CounterRead.com. Brandon, Nebraska able to get five verbal commits for this 2027 class and a surprise visitor and five-star tight end, Ahmad Hudson, that came up from Louisiana. Are you shocked that Nebraska was able to get so many yeses just this first weekend in a busy month?
6: The yeses surprised me a little bit less than getting Hudson back on campus. About a month ago, he, you know, of course, committed to LSU in a pretty high-profile commitment. His dad played for the Tigers, and, you know, LSU has a ton of presumed momentum with the coaching change to Lane Kiffin, but I guess taking the visit showed that maybe things aren't done and dusted completely yet. This has the makings of one of those classic recruiting sagas that's probably going to go on for a while. So I guess the good news is that Nebraska's still in the game there. In terms of the commitments themselves, it was a push I think Nebraska needed. You know, the class grew to 15. There was one wide receiver flip, Caden Howard, to Georgia Tech, but overall, I think the Nebraska class at this point is in a better spot than it was entering the month of June, which is how it's supposed to work. We'll see if it continues.
7: Well, I noticed yesterday at my grandson's baseball game, there were a group of guys behind me talking about this, and the phrase that I picked up on was, well, we got them for now. Is this now the world that we live in? Like, well, they committed today. You know, a month it might be different.
6: Yeah, and I mean, I definitely feel that way too. And that was always the case with recruiting, but I think based on a number of factors, kids commit earlier. So there's kind of a longer time to potentially sign a wandering eye if you're headed down that path. The money's involved. So you're always just, well, hey, what if we offered you this away from somebody reconsidering?

0: Then I think also the transfer portal plays a little bit of a role in this, even though it doesn't impact the high school kids. We're just more used to now players moving around and a little bit more skeptical, I think, that anybody's going to stay. So it very much does take a tone on, like, this is great. Let's talk about these guys. It's interesting. Let's assess what Nebraska's doing. But also, let's wait until December and see what it actually is.
1: So the buzz recruiting-wise had been what Jeep Wade did on the offensive line. You had Simeon, the five-star offensive lineman, part of this visit weekend, Nebraska fighting Texas A&M for him. But right now, Nebraska sits number 18 nationally with 24/7 Sports is ranking right in the top six of the Big Ten per On3 when it comes to the league ranking. And let's get some specifics here. We'll start with Bryce Williams. Brandon, the talented quarterback out of Western Florida.
0: Yeah, probably the headliner from this group of guys that have committed so far over the weekend. 6'2 corner, which you always kind of love, from Florida. So another recruiting win for Addison Williams, the secondary coach who has deep ties there. So this one all kind of worked, I think, by the book to the degree that exists anymore in recruiting. And Nebraska got a pretty good one. I think he, you know, ranks about in the middle of their class, you know, depending on which rankings you choose. But I liked what little, you know, the highlights that I've seen from him. Pretty physical guy for his size.
2: And then two from Georgia, Joey Hunter and Eli Harris. Is it just a victory to break into Georgia?
0: Yeah, I mean, I think it is. And this has been happening a little bit more recently. So not just from Georgia. Chris mentioned Jeep Wade a few weeks ago, landed two linemen from Grayson High School. The two new commits, tight end Joey Hunter and linebacker Eli Harris, are also from Grayson. So I'm taking to calling this group the Grayson group because Nebraska's got four of them for now. I'm going to try and get down there and watch a game just because it's like, well, here's four players that are presumably going to be in Nebraska's class. Hunter as tight end, 6'6", 220 or 255 is what he's listed at. You know, I've got to take those with a little bit of a grain of salt, but likes to block. That's what I like about him at that size. Seemed like a pretty good get. And Nebraska needed to get tight end, like a base level in this class. If Hudson changes his mind, you'll of course take Ahmad Hudson whenever he makes that decision.
1: You know, Vogues, we don't have to list our height and weight with the old media spots, right? I mean, but I wish we could go grain of salt with our height and our weight, buddy.
0: Yeah, I mean, I think I do for the times that I do get asked, which I guess maybe is just mostly the doctor. They'll check the weight, but the height, you got a little bit of wiggle room. They don't want to measure.
1: I'm going to go with 5'10". We know I'm lying. I'm going to go 5'10" on the height, right? Just do the old media guide inch or two bump up. Nebraska needed some help in their front seven with this recruiting class. You got Big E or Errol Demontagnac and then Mato Mo. He's out of Utah. They flip him from Minnesota and Big E, as we call him, Georgia and Ohio State on him. But tell us a little bit about your thoughts with what Coach Orich was able to do on that defensive side of the ball with these two yeses.
0: Yeah, Nebraska needs to start compiling some options there on the defensive front. We know coming off of last year, they've got work to do up there. Not that these are players who will enroll next winter, so they don't help with that. But you're trying to build kind of the future stars, and it's been an area where Nebraska's had a little bit of a low tide, I think, in terms of the D-line. Maybe that changes this year with some new coaches in place, swapping in a little bit of different talent. But these defensive linemen, they're both three stars here, the two that committed to Nebraska, are always just in super high demand. And it gets tough. You know, Errol, you mentioned, he also had offers from North Carolina State and Pitt, which may not sound that exciting, but, like, just think back over the last 10 years, some of the defensive linemen that have been at that place. He's listed as 6'3", 290. already coming out of Florida. So there's always a body transformation that has to happen to get ready for college football. But in terms of starting size, he's already pretty close. With Moe, you know, I think this is the first true edge rusher Nebraska's had committed out of high school since like 2023. I'd have to look it up to be sure, but it's been a bit. They've kind of gone to the portal and tried to do some creative things with that. But I guess the leading bit of information there is Nebraska sold him from P.J. Fleck in Minnesota, where he just committed a year ago. So he also had some pretty solid interest from BYU, a program I certainly respect at the moment. Mm-hmm. And I think that's pretty good testament to what his potential is.
2: Anybody else out there that you are hoping that we land specifically?
0: Yeah, it looks like Nebraska's pretty close on wide receiver Matthew Gregory, a four-star from Pennsylvania. Caden Howard, I mentioned earlier, flipped to Georgia Tech, a 5'10 receiver out of Florida. Gregory's a little bit bigger, a little bit better rated. So I think Nebraska will. It sounds like it's all but imminent, but you never know until it actually happens. But that would be a pretty good addition to this class and kind of feel like a nice end cap on a pretty good weekend for Nebraska.
1: It's Brandon Vogel with us from Kyle Reed, Nebraska's recruiting weekend. Brandon, Nebraska's in that top 15, top 20 rating right now. And when you look at some of Nebraska's more famous classes on the recruiting front, 2005 had Ndamukong Suh. Nebraska's recruiting class in 2005 was ranked 8th. Nebraska had a top 20 class in 2000, and then top 20 also in 2011, and then 18th in 2019. All of this is to say is, and I think that 19 class had guys that ended up in the NFL. What do you believe with recruiting class ranking and then turning that ranking into substance on the field?
0: Yeah, well, the latter part's always, of course, the key. But that said, Nebraska's a little bit of an interesting case in that other than the classes that you kind of mentioned there. So I posed this question because I saw it elsewhere in the newsletter this morning at counterread.com. Can Nebraska have a top 15 class? I mean, they're 18th, so they're real close right now. My answer is probably not, because they almost never do. Going back to 2000, that 2005 class was the only one that's inside the top 15. There were a couple others that were close, 17, 18. But that's right where this Nebraska class is. And if they get to December and that's where they rank, I consider it A+, because you're at the top of what has been Nebraska's recruiting range over the past decade. And that's pretty good work to me, no matter where it falls in the national rankings.
2: Let's just look at softball here for a second. Brandon, of course, their team, their season came to an end, but wow, what an amazing season, and I think it just makes everybody excited for what's ahead.
0: Yeah, I think so. Nebraska's going to have a lot to replace. One of the people helping to coordinate that replacement, we learned, will be Jordan Fromm, who's joining as an assistant, which was a move that surprised me. You know, there is professional softball out there. There's, of course, the national teams. But we also know that Jordy is going to be a mom in 2026. So who knows how that all came together. She obviously would have had every opportunity to continue playing, and maybe she still will later. But for now, she's going to hop in and help out Coach Revelle as they try to, it's tough to build off a season as good as they just had, but to keep the momentum going from it is probably the better way to go. And they're going to have to do it, with a lot of new pieces. So it'll be an interesting challenge in Jordy's first year in the dugout.
1: It's Brandon Vogel from Kyle Reed. Brandon, thanks for talking some recruiting and some softball with us. Always love having you on Monday mornings with KFOR.
0: Yeah, thanks for having me.
1: All right, good to spend time with Brandon Vogel and his insight on Nebraska's recruiting weekend. Let's get a thought on weather here. 20% chance of showers and storms today. We'll have a high of 88 for the overnight, 30% chance of storms, low of 70. We'll be living in the mid-90s world. The next couple of days, hot, sunny, steamy, 95 tomorrow. 20% chance of storms, breezy, and 95 on Wednesday. Cool down, just a shade for Thursday, sunny and 88. We're at 73 degrees at your severe weather station, KFOR.
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1: Mozi's coming up here at 9, ABC News, and Bill Hooks and the crew for Morning Hookup will be back at you later today with the Average Joe Sports Show at 4. Excited week as Savannah Bananas coming to town. Get to Haymarket Park on Thursday, then Memorial Stadium the weekend, so going to be awesome, Carol.
2: I know. I heard some people actually, even up in Gretna at the ball game yesterday, talking about having tickets for the Savannah Bananas and excited about watching them play. You know, again, they are branded as the, you know, Harlem Globetrotters of baseball with their not only their skill but their entertainment.
1: Nope, going to be great, and we'll have all sorts of coverage for you with KFOR and all of our social media channels. I think we're doing the live Average Joe out there at Haymarket Thursday.
2: Oh, fine.
1: Between 4 and 6 as things get going. And a little bit after 6 with the Savannah Bananas. So question here, how old is your sofa? Something going on Instagram with folks posting their sofas, their coffee tables, and different folks weighing in on just how old it is. Aaron got a sectional, I think it's 3 or 4 years old. It's great. I mean, Sterling loves it, of course, Mr. Snuggles, but he's the only one that's allowed on there, him and her. Carson and I maybe can look at it, but we got to make sure she's gone to sit on it. There's two couches we have that are dare I say, bargain options. They're not as comfortable as they could be. But what's the shelf life? How long do you keep a couch, either stylistically or maybe you don't care what it looks like as long as it's comfortable?
2: Well, let's see. We have up in our flex area, this was a sectional Mary had.
1: Mm-hmm.
2: I think she purchased that in 2013.
1: Sure.
2: The one we have down in our basement was a 2013 purchase.
1: Okay.
2: Now in our living area upstairs, we got that when we did our basement, so that's just a couple years old.
1: She got this chair too for our living room that's not super comfortable, but it looks incredible. But it's like it's a museum in different parts of our house. You can look but not touch. And then it's got this giant doodle pillow on it.
2: I see.
1: So it's all part of the decor versus the functionality of a chair that you'd like to be able to sit in.
2: Well, I have a lot of antique furniture, so, you know, and then a lot of those chairs are not sitting chairs.
1: Well, you want to see the bunny get
2: unless
1: fired
2: they get
1: up.
2: Permission.
1: You sit down in some of her decorative chairs. You're not supposed to sit on those. Like, but, you know, it's comfortable. It's like there's 40 other places to choose to sit. Don't sit on my antique chair. Can't you hear her saying it?
2: Yeah. Well, I mean, my couches and stuff, I'm pretty open with. I mean, the dogs jump up there. I don't really have a problem with
1: that.
2: We put
1: a blanket down, even though Sterling doesn't shed. But, you know, if she's not in sight, I'll let the other ones up there too.
2: Yeah. So I'm pretty easygoing about that. Antique stuff, they wouldn't be comfortable in anyway, so they don't try to jump up on that stuff. So, yeah, we have limited areas.
1: I think the shelf life, I mean, man, I know that my mom and dad had couches that I took from them when I moved to South Dakota, and I'd still like to know if the dreaded pink nightmare chair is still up there somewhere in Madison, South Dakota, or the Joseph Coat of Many Colors couch. It's still there. They were really comfortable. They were just...
2: Oh, yeah. I mean,
1: no one had the heart to tell my folks they were the ugliest things purchased that year at furniture. So enjoy your Monday. We'll be back with you tomorrow at 6 with KFOR. And can always stream. Log on, KFORnow.com.
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14: From ABC News. I'm Brian Clark. Iranian state media says 15 people were injured in the recent wave of Israeli attacks. Israel has not commented on whether anyone in Israel was hurt in Iran's attacks. Each side says their offensive attacks are over for now, as President Trump had urged the countries to stop exchanging fire earlier today. More from ABC's chief Washington correspondent, Jonathan Carl.
15: The president is saying that his peace deal is still on the verge. He's been saying that for now months, saying only subject to ignorance or stupidity getting in the way.
14: Tonight, the president's due to attend Game 3 of the NBA Finals at Madison Square Garden in New York City, and that creates a unique security challenge. Matt McCool with the Secret Service says,
16: the Secret Service, the NYPD, and our public safety partners have worked closely together to develop a multi-layered security plan. You will see Secret Service police and special agents, transportation security officers, federal air marshals, and the NYPD and NYPD officers throughout the area.
14: An outdoor watch party has been canceled. Fans are not allowed to bring bags into the game. They're being urged to arrive at least 2 hours early. President Trump continues unsubstantiated claims of fraud in the California vote counting. It's been nearly a week since primary day, and a progressive candidate has surpassed the former reality TV star Spencer Pratt in the L.A. mayor's race, says ABC's Trevor Ault.
17: We know Spencer Pratt had generated a lot of buzz and also a lot of controversy with his conservative run for L.A. mayor. It does appear, though, that this could be the end of the road. He's needing to finish in the top two of the primary, and progressive councilmember Nithya Raman has now surged past him. She has a narrow lead, about 3,100 votes. That's less than half of a percent, but she's gained on him every day since election night.
14: Trial begins for the man accused of starting the fire that turned into the devastating Palisades fire last year. You're listening to ABC News.
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0: An assault injures five people. Good morning, I'm Jeff Modes. Cloudy skies, 74 degrees at KFOR. Lincoln police were called just before 2:30 Sunday morning to a parking lot in the 2000 block of N Street about an injury accident where five people were hurt. According to LPD, officers arrived and were told that a fight happened before in the parking lot, and one of the people involved got into a vehicle, used it to strike about five people before colliding with another vehicle and fleeing the scene. Two others were taken to a local hospital with serious but not life-threatening injuries. No arrests have been made. Lincoln police responded to a car fire just after 1:30 Saturday morning in a parking lot northwest of 56th and Cornhusker. They found a vehicle that was upside down, fully engulfed in flames. LPD Lieutenant Chris Weber telling KFOR News, based on the preliminary investigation, it appears the vehicle was southbound on 56th Street from Fletcher Avenue when it left the roadway on the west side.
20: The vehicle then struck a light pole and a parking lot northwest of 56th and Cornhusker Highway, causing the vehicle to flip upside down and thereafter start on fire.
0: Once Lincoln Fire and Rescue got to the scene and put out the fire, a single occupant was found deceased inside the vehicle. Investigators with LPD are still working to identify the occupant. That investigation is ongoing. KFOR News Friday afternoon got a behind-the-scenes look at the more than $100 million in reconstruction being done on runway 1836 at the Lincoln Airport, which airport officials have said is a transformational investment in its future. Work started 5 months ago on the airport's primary runway, which also serves the military, commercial, and general aviation operations. Dan Green is the Lincoln Airport's project manager and explained how thick the concrete is for the nearly 13,000-foot runway.
21: 17 inches of concrete. 5 inches of what's called cement treated base. It looks very much like pavement, different material. 12 inches of recycled concrete aggregate base. They crush the concrete and turn it into rock. And then under that, about 8 inches of cement treated dirt.
0: The runway project should be done by fall 2027. Read more at KFORnow.com.
3: Partly sunny today, a 20% chance of thunderstorms and a high of 88. I'm Jeff Motes, KFOR News.
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0: Good morning, Lincoln, Nebraska. Happy Monday. Welcome to the Morning Hookup. Billups, Elijah Herbal. Why is he in the house? Good morning. Happy Monday. I feel like you're in my car. This is the kind of jams I was listening to on the way over. And it wasn't me. It was my kid was playing this stuff. And I'm like, well, I'm just going to leave here. This is kind of fun. So I just left him on. But welcome in. We have a lot to get to today. Holy sports weekend. We're going to look at Super Regional Baseball. Boy, a lot of electricity yesterday in some Super Regional games. More than half the field is set. We have a couple suspended games to determine the last two participants up in Omaha. Get into a NHL today. Boy, scorched earth game, double overtime to look at what that means going forward. NBA Game 3 tonight. Evan Bland with Omaha World Herald will join us in hour number two. And then a lot of stories that we missed. A lot of local stories coming up. One we kind of alluded to last week, but we didn't know if it really happened. And that's with Nebraska softball. Big move there with a legacy, a stud of all studs. We'll join that staff coming up. Elijah, welcome home.
1: It's good to be back.
0: Yeah.
1: It's really good to be
0: you
1: back.
0: You say that with all, like, it's good to be back.
1: It is good to be back.
2: You look tired.
0: You look exhausted.
1: We're recovering. We're recovering. We're rocking and rolling. And it's good to be back.
0: Aren't those weekends, though? You're fired up. You're like, you're motivated to get down. And you're like, boys, let's get after it. And then, like, on the way home, you're like, oh, boy. What did we do?
2: Yeah.
1: Yeah.
0: How did we survive?
1: It wasn't one of those.
0: Well, you were like you're very calculated because you're still on the diet, you're still rolling through it. I'm sure you had some Rocky Mountain Coors Lights.
1: Maybe a few.
0: I saw one picture. I think
1: maybe a few.
0: You look like you were in a good. I was on a boat. Spot. You were in a good spot.
1: I was on a boat.
0: Yeah, you were on the boat.
1: It was a good time. Awesome. Obviously celebrating Jay and Tori.
0: Yeah. Congrats.
1: So congrats to them finding love. That's cool and all.
0: Yeah,
1: good to see lots of old friends I haven't seen in a while, but it is good to be back. I'm really bummed because I saw some great videos of some lightning from that thunderstorm on Friday night.
0: Electric,
1: literally.
0: Yes, it was awesome.
1: I was a little bummed because we didn't have any good storms this weekend up there.
0: Well, that's okay. You didn't.
1: No, that's ideal.
0: That's ideal for that. You didn't need it, but boy, it was. What do you call it? Like it was just beautiful. The storms, because I'm a big fan of storms like that when they come through and it's not all the other stuff with it. Give me some nice lightning, some storms, no hail, none of the other twisters and all that stuff, but it was nice. But I would say this, I don't know what it's like. I know the drought meter is still out there. This part of the state is fine. We're good. Okay? We're good. Right, I know a lot of people out there to the point that they can't even mow their grass right now.
1: My lawn looks great.
0: Mine looks amazing, but I need it trimmed.
1: Yeah, let's cut everything.
0: It needs
1: back
0: a haircut. Needs a haircut. But again, welcome back, YZ. How was the weekend? Baseball weekend?
2: Yeah, we had the wood bat tournament this weekend.
0: Oh, that's right. How'd that go with the wood bats?
2: It was fun.
0: Was that their first time doing it?
2: For some of the kids, yeah.
0: With the wood, yeah, it's different. It's different swinging a wood bat. Anybody get one broke?
2: Oh, yeah.
0: I love that.
1: Down the drain.
2: You can hear it as soon as it came off the bat, too. Just, uh-oh. We had some fun games. Made it to the semis. Couldn't pull it out, but
0: it's all right.
2: It was a good weekend, yeah.
0: Yeah, it was a lot of, this is like baseball time, right? Baseball time throughout, whether it be youth sports. I'm

0: this weekend, one of Elijah's favorite things are happening here in town on Thursday night at Haymarket Park, and Saturday at Memorial Stadium. The Bananas are in town. Savannah Bananas will make their way into town in the opening weekend of the College World Series coming up. So we'll talk about that as we get closer on down that road a little bit. But boy,
1: opening weekend of the College World Series is a great sports weekend.
0: And you know what? There's
1: even if you don't have tickets to get up in that area up in Omaha.
0: Look, it's
1: to see. I mean, that's the time when everyone is still excited. No one has gone home unhappy just yet.
0: Yeah. It's just, it's special.
1: The opening Saturday.
0: Go up there, you go up there on the weekend, and there's the fans.
2: We did. We had over 200 fire chiefs and leaders.
0: Shopping type stuff. You got the fan zone for the kids to go enjoy some interactive stuff. And it's always guaranteed to be hot. Because if you look at the weekend, it's going to be hot. I felt like this weekend, by the way, it was felt like summer finally. Today was summer. I know we're not officially in summer yet, I don't think, right? We're not officially there.
1: June 21st, 24th,
0: somewhere in there. We're not officially there, but it was hot. It was humid. It was muggy. But that is coming up. But more than half the field is set when you look at it. And I think it's shaping up to be a very special, again, like always, special few days up in Omaha when you look at some of these teams. West Virginia had no problem getting in. I'm all in. West Virginia, let's go. No problems there. Troy takes care of Little Rock in their series. Troy make their first trip.
1: Troy made that look easy.
0: They made it. So like, it was easy button for West Virginia and Troy. They're like, yep, sorry, Cal Poly. Sorry, Little Rock. You are who you are. We're going to take care of business, and they did. A few of these series, as we get to where we're absolutely electric. Ole Miss, back in Omaha. They made it there as well. But these other three series, that again, we got two suspended games right now. Alabama's in the bottom of 8. They're up 7-2. It looks like they will advance, and they'll be in Omaha. The other series right now, it's 8-1 Oklahoma after 3. They dealt with weather getting the game started, then it got stopped. They are down 8-1. Might be a good spot for KU to reset because Oklahoma has been lights out with the bats and on the bump down there. But they'll get that resumed today for those final two spots. But a few of these series have been absolutely electric. Carolina.
1: Carolina
0: comes back. It's one of those. USC gave them all they could handle on the bump. Carolina was off. I was watching a lot of this series with runners in scoring position. USC got it done. Coming into yesterday's game, I think they were 1-for-23 with like 20 plus runners left on base. And again, then it got down to the 8th. Carolina executes, gets a run in. The pitching staff just lost their way for USC. Couldn't find the zone for a little bit. And then. The walk-off, fourth double of the day for Hull, and that one Carolina will advance for the 13th time to the College World Series.
3: Well, did you see right before the walk-off happened? Two outs?
1: The foul ball.
0: I said it when I was sitting there. We all know this. The baseball gods have a sense of humor. Mm-hmm. And that you're like, well, this is probably going to be a base hit, and it's going to be over.
3: Mm-hmm.
0: Or something like that. We've seen games like that. Go back to what's Arkansas.
1: Arkansas in the championship.
0: Yep.
1: College World Series.
0: Done. There's other examples. There's
1: extras.
0: But
1: there was, I mean, it happened in the regional for the Oscars. The foul ball drops, and you know, they're not getting out of this thing.
0: I mean, you can go back to, I mean, games that Nebraska played in Michigan State. They dropped the ball out in right field.
1: It is nearly impossible for a pitcher to get back up on that bump and not have that moment going through his head.
0: You're like, oh, what could have been? Because that was the hitter for Carolina, Hull, had been lights out. Transfer from George Mason. It was 3-for-4 at that point with three doubles. Has a walk-off double. Carolina advances. And that one, there might not have been a more electric super regional than Georgia-Mississippi State.
3: No.
1: Georgia-Mississippi State.
0: And Oregon, Texas was good.
1: They had a great crowd down there. I'll tip the cap to the Texas fans. I don't want to do it. That was a great environment. But Mississippi State and Georgia, bomb after bomb, left and right.
0: Was it 20-plus home runs in two games? I don't remember the exact number. I think it was 22 or 24. Between 22 and 24 home runs. We were watching yesterday and got to watch the back-to-back-to-back home runs. It all went like 440 plus.
3: Yeah.
0: Absolute gun show.
1: Someone said StatCast is ruining baseball because 20 years ago, all those 440-foot bombs, those were 500 feet, every one of them, landed on top of a house.
0: Well, the first one, the lefty hit down up in the trees, yeah. I don't even know how they had calculated that one. That was an absolute moonshot. In that one, but Georgia prevails in this one with some late heroics and bombs. Their catcher was lights out in that one. So they advance. They'll be there. So And then you got Texas. Texas-Oregon was a phenomenal series. Oregon takes the lead late in game two. Texas gets it done in that one. And now, again, we've got six of the eight set ready to go for a magnificent weekend in Omaha.
1: And we're looking at, what, possibly five SEC teams?
0: Yeah, because right now you have one, Ole Miss, Texas, Georgia, right? Bama, I don't want to slate Bama in yet, but I will. They're up 7-2, bottom eight. That'll give you a four. OU gets it done today, you'll have your five. We kind of said that. Like, there was a potential of five of the eight could be from the SEC. But again, when you look at this dynamic of this, there's a lot of new fan bases going to be embarking in Omaha. And I think one, no more excited than West Virginia coming to Omaha. You know, it's like when Nebraska goes to Oklahoma City, watch out, Busch Lights. Yeah, there's a lot of that going to happen with West Virginia fans coming to Omaha. Friday afternoon that starts, I believe?
3: Yeah.
0: I think it's Friday at noon. We're not many days away. These teams have quick turnarounds as series ended yesterday. They'll make their way to Omaha for all the fan festivities and activities they have for teams. Looks to be a phenomenal week in Omaha coming up with, one, new fan bases. Again, West Virginia coming, Troy, Carolina, Ole Miss. That'll be a fun fan base. Texas, Georgia, Bama. Potential Bama, St. John's, potential KU, Oklahoma.
1: Think about the upcoming weekend that we got, College World Series, and hey, not to mention here, I know this is not everyone out there, but the World Cup also starts up on Thursday. USA plays their first match on Friday night.
0: I didn't even write that down. I forgot. My goodness.
1: It's a week.
0: Yeah, I'd call that a week. And you still got other stuff going on with that. You got World Cup starting. You got the CWS starting. You still got, as we're going to get to, some NHL. That was phenomenal the other night, my friends.
1: NBA Finals.
0: NBA Finals. We've got some stuff going on there.
1: And then not to mention, on the Husker side of things, you have a big recruiting weekend. It feels like every single weekend here in June.
0: I can't wait till tomorrow. We're going to hold off tomorrow to talk to Brian Munson. Nebraska was cashing in over the weekend with five big-time wins coming in. You did have one decommit, which I think everybody kind of saw coming from us to Georgia Tech. Mm-hmm. We'll talk to Brian about the surprise of Ahmad Hudson, what that looks like, what that means. Or is it just I'm taking my visit? Because he did get some time with not only football side, but he spent some time with Coach Fred Hoiberg. Because I think that's a major player. If you're able to get that flip, is what does basketball provide?
1: Can you play baseball too?
0: Yeah, I don't know. Sure.
1: Figure it out. Big target to throw at first base.
0: How fast can you throw?
1: Yeah.
0: You can get on the bump, my man.
1: New closer?
0: Sure. So Super Regional Baseball, two more teams are going to punch their ticket today. It'll be interesting in that one as well. If one of these teams are able to come back, if KU can get back, they got to play again today. They got to finish today and go again today, because I know they got to get to Omaha pretty quick. All the arrangements have been made. Get these teams to Omaha, get their practice in, get their media sessions in coming up, and to complete the field come to Omaha. I'm excited for those teams. I think we're pretty close to the teams that we said that we'd like to see there, minus Texas. But I was with Texas just because Oregon fans are different.
1: How many College World Series appearances does Texas have now? It's something silly.
0: It's too many.
1: It's like 38.
0: It's too many. USC, by the way, was trying to get back for the first time since 2001 in their rich history of being there back in the day. And it does give you a little bit of peak, I thought, over the weekend watching Oregon, watching USC. The Big Ten has something brewing for baseball at that top side, for sure. Whether it be UCLA, Oregon, USC, Nebraska. There's some USC and New Oregon over the weekend looked like they belonged.
1: And let's be clear, Nebraska did on Saturday night hang with an Ole Miss team.
0: Yep.
1: And put a scare into them late for a College World Series Ole Miss team that seems to be riding high. This feels like a couple years ago again.
0: Yep.
1: Where they're hitting their stride at the right time. Will Furniss is incredible. Who's that other, the transfer that they have? Bissetta.
0: Yes.
1: Bissetta just keeps on hitting bombs in big time moments. That Ole Miss team's got it rolling at the right time.
0: It'll be interesting as we get, and we'll start talking as we get to that point of looking at the College World Series once it's set. Does experience start to play in this? Teams that have been there before, obviously with the transfer portal, it's different. Because you start looking at teams, Ole Miss has spent some time there in recent history. Their coaching staff has been there. Carolina spent some time in recent history at the CWS, because there's a lot more that goes into it than just, I mean, obviously you play the game, but it's the media. It's the crowd. You're playing in front of 25 whatever number every single day, no matter what. You get down there, the local, not your fan base, the local fan bases will go and pick a team to ride for the rest of the week because your team's not there. What that looks like.
1: That's an interesting. Have you guys thought about if you're going to hop on a bandwagon?
0: West Virginia. Well, I'm going to beat Carolina for sure when they play, but I'm excited to interact and go out and just see what West Virginia brings to the table. Just their fan base. I find it intriguing what it looks like when teams make it for the first time or haven't been there in a long time, what that looks like. West Virginia's going to bring a crowd. Troy, I don't know what that looks like for them. I'm sure there'll be a lot of people that'll come to town.
3: When's the last time Georgia made it? Because
0: go Dawgs.
3: That offense, it's
0: silly, isn't it?
3: If they bring a crowd, that could be one of the more fun teams in recent memory.
0: They only got the rich history of Georgia.
1: Last time they made the College World Series, they were the runner-up in 2008.
0: It's been a long time. So like 18 that. Years. They've been there. Because West Virginia, first time?
3: I believe so.
0: Troy, first time.
3: They had a graphic up on ESPN yesterday. I believe it's West Virginia's first time.
0: I would also believe that. I mean, Texas has a history of being there. Ole Miss has been there. Carolina's been there. Georgia, we just said 18 years. Bama is one that is the odd one. I don't believe they've been there. It's been a long time for Bama. Somebody asked me that question yesterday. Bama's rich history of baseball. I'm like, I don't know. I don't think there's a rich history of Bama baseball.
1: They've been to the College World Series 5 times, most recently 1999.
0: There you go. Not the big history of SEC powerhouse baseball. But now you will get, hopefully, or not hopefully, at some point you're going to talk about whether it's KU Oklahoma coming to that. There's a little bit of more history on the OU side than there would be the KU side of this College World Series. Fired up about it.
1: I've never seen a bad College World Series.
0: Nope.
1: Simple as that.
0: Nope.
1: Never seen a bad one.
0: There's been some unique champions. But I've never, you're right, that's a great point. I've never seen or been to a bad College World Series. Even most games I've been to have not been, sleepers. I don't think I've ever seen a blowout. I don't know if I've ever seen one. If I've ever been to one that was a blowout, I'm like, boys, your guys ready to go.
1: You've seen some of those, it's not the highly attended games, like the midday, Tuesday afternoon games. Come next week, you'll get the occasional 8-1 affair there. But yeah, no. As a whole,
0: I just feel like
1: there's never been a bad College World Series. Because even if the games aren't great, you got the Zestos.
0: Yeah,
1: got the Jello shots.
0: Zestos. that will be interesting too. You brought that up. Which team wins this?
3: Yeah.
1: Don't
3: got an LSU.
0: We're not gonna. You don't have to go there yet. You don't have to go there yet. But which team does this?
1: We'll see how well does West Virginia travel out.
0: Yes.
1: You would think well. You never know.
0: Which team? I know you can start picking out teams that aren't gonna get it done. I can tell you right now. I think there's a couple on the board that won't do it. Just by the way, they're fans.
1: Sorry, Troy.
0: Troy out.
1: Troy out.
0: Sorry.
1: Winning this thing.
0: You know what? Get them, Troy. Give the best you got. Carolina's not that crowd either. I don't see it.
1: Ole Miss is.
0: Oh, boy. You're talking about crowds like Ole Miss. I mean, you look at some of the teams. Give me just a question mark on West Virginia. Ole Miss, yes. Georgia, probably yes. Texas doesn't seem like the Jell-O people.
1: We'll see. I wouldn't be surprised. Because it comes down, it's less about the drinking and more about the school pride and wanting to win. What school ends up being like, oh, no, we're just going to win this thing.
0: And then who's got the biggest donor that's going to come in and go, I mean, 1,000. That's the other part. That's the LSU way of life right there. So, all right, let's take our first break. Let's come back to NHL. Boy, goodness. If you missed out, I'm sorry. Game 3 was epic. Let's talk about that and a whole lot more when we return.
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0: Welcome back in the Morning Hookup again. Happy Monday. We're going to get to hockey, but boy, breaking. Pete Thamel putting this out. A judge in district court in Lubbock County, Texas, has granted the injunction request by Texas Tech quarterback Brandon Sorvey. He is set to be eligible for the 26th season.
1: I wonder where that judge graduated college from. Mm,
0: I thought they recused that guy, that one guy, right? Nope.
1: Are you going to get an unbiased court in Lubbock, Texas?
0: Nope. Why don't you enable the kid without saying you're going to enable the kid? We've had this discussion about this, about the level of, like, this is now time to help this kid out in the world of gambling and betting and NIL and cash and unlimited funds that they have. But yet we've got somebody out there that's granted the end. Now, does he get to that level? Does he end up playing? We don't know the answer. But right now, it's the injunction is apparently there for him to be eligible for the 2026 season.
1: And this feels like a slam dunk. He has broken the rules.
0: I mean, the NCAA doesn't have a lot of rules, but I know this one's clearly defined, right? There's levels. There's a couple levels of gambling. You gambled, but not on your own team. Get you what? Was it 50% reduction of eligibility?
1: Yeah, and then there's you gambled on your own school, but not on your personal team.
0: Yes.
1: Which is that one full season?
0: One full season. And then there's the one.
1: And then bet on your own team that you're actively on at lifetime.
0: That one is the one he did.
1: And it's obvious. It's
0: I think he has, arguing. But I think he checked every box. So he checked every box, not just one particular box, according to what everybody knows. But it is out there right now. The injunction has been granted.
1: And it's not like a guy didn't. This all went down. All these bets were placed like right after the Iowa State debacle. Remember that? Whenever most of Iowa State's basketball team got suspended. Because they were all getting. Like, it's not like he was in the dark about what would happen to him if he got caught.
0: No.
1: And he even apparently made some efforts to have friends bet on their account with his money. So he'd get around it. Like, the guy knew what he was doing.
2: He'll be suspended for the first two games, which, whoop-de-doo, who cares? They play Abilene Christian and Oregon State. So
1: that's the same suspension that Sharon Moore gave himself last year?
0: Yeah. Right? I have no words.
2: Like, yeah.
0: It'll be a disservice to the world of athletics and Brandon Sorsby himself. Complete disservice. Saying, you know what? Don't do it again. Go win us a championship.
1: That's what it is.
0: Promise you don't do it again? It's like my kids, talking to my kids.
1: Did you learn your lessons without any real consequences for your actions? The answer to that's usually no.
0: No, the answer's always no to that. It's unfortunate, but there'll be a lot more to come, a lot more controversy in that one. Which there's more to come as well, not tonight, but I think tomorrow night. Boy, going back, reflecting back, Golden Knights take a 2-1 lead on the Hurricanes. This series has been absolutely dynamic, all about comebacks in every game of this thing so far. A double OT victory on an own goal. There were two of those, by the way, on the Hurricanes in this game.
1: And Carolina fought in this game to get back in.
0: Well, they were down four in the second by the Golden Knights, and then Carolina gets four in like 10 minutes.
1: Three in like 60 seconds.
0: Yes. Wow.
1: And then a tense overtime.
0: Oh, that thing was dynamic. I was up until after midnight with my kid. We were up hanging out. We're like, man, we got to get to bed because we had baseball the next morning. But like, I can't stop watching this. I've never seen anything like it. The intensity of this series. This series, to me, watching it, has become more physical than I thought it was going to be.
2: How rare is it for a team to score four goals in a single period?
0: You got stats? Because I'm thinking that's about like me making a cut at the PGA Tour.
2: Well, it's just it's the fact that both teams did it in one game.
0: 8 goals in 40 minutes of hockey.
1: I was going to say, it's a shame we don't have Dane here to talk about this, but he is in the hockey capital of the world up in Oak Canada.
0: Yeah. Probably catching some big fish.
1: Catching some big fish and probably getting some great coverage of the Stanley Cup Finals because Canada wants a Stanley Cup of their own. They haven't had one in 30 years. No, but this this series, it's living up to the billing. I told you before this series that Game 1 was going to tell us a lot, and we learned a lot about Vegas in that first game, about how ready for this fight they were going to be. They are, as Caleb kind of talked about, bringing the physical edge. We had the physical edge in this series. Carolina's been punching right back.
0: Yep.
1: But Vegas, Games 1 and Game 3.
0: Relentless.
1: Yes. They don't quit the fight. Man, do they bring the physical edge to Carolina. They battle for pucks down low. They want it bad. You can see that they have a veteran team that has been here before. They don't get too high or too low.
0: Talk about the toughness of the series, not just the teams. Guy gets smoked in the face with a puck, bleeding everywhere. You gonna miss any games? No. Full mask on, playing hockey. To me, that set a little tone, too, for Vegas. That kind of behavior. Like, I'm not going to sit. You just, we'll figure out a way that I get back on the ice. I'm hurting. And go out and play hockey. Please give me seven of these games.

0: Another one. You get another chance here out in Vegas tomorrow night. ABC, 7 o'clock. Knights are slight favorites. It's interesting seeing this. This is a huge game for Carolina. The desperate team will be Carolina in this one, as I think you can see that in the spreads. They've been home team's been about minus 150 in these. This is only minus 105. Carolina will be playing with their hair on fire. The one thing that I've enjoyed watching, we watched some other early series stuff where you felt like the souls got snatched out of teams and they took over. These are two of the most mentally tough teams I think I've watched. Again, I've watched a ton of hockey. It doesn't matter. We were talking the other night. I was with my kid, like, well, 4-0, that doesn't mean a whole lot. And look what happened. Not that we thought it was going to come back, but
1: well, in the mental resilience to flip it around, to be the Vegas team here that blows a 4-goal lead late, and you're going to overtime and have the mental fortitude to take that thing to double overtime and win?
0: I don't know how you do that.
1: Momentum is the most difficult thing to quantify in sports, but it's real. The more you watch sports, the more you know momentum is real. You have that confidence factor within a team, and all the momentum was on the side of Carolina. All of it. In Vegas, to lock back in, to go sit in your locker room, come back out 20 minutes later, play overtime, play a second overtime.
0: Keep your head in the game. Get off the mat, man. It's been incredible to watch, and we can get it tomorrow night again. Speaking of a bunch of momentum, that's the New York Knicks right now. They got a ton of momentum, and they're getting it from different spots. Game one, you watch a dynamic fourth quarter by Brunson. Game two, Carl Anthony Towns. He was the X factor in that game. Victor Wembanyama has not been the star that they have needed. Stats are there. He's getting points, but it's the way he's getting them and the way they're defending him. The Knicks seem like they're just the better team right now. And Towns, what, they're like 21-13?
1: He was the guy we had circled.
0: That was it.
1: In this series, was what can Carl Anthony Towns go and do? He has surprised me. I'll tip my cap to the man.
0: 21-13, 8-12 the other night. He hit three threes. Bridges was great the other night, too. He had 20. Brunson had 20. You look at that. But you look on the other side. Better night. Not taking away. Just the moments where he needed to stand up, he did not stand up in the moments. Did have 29-9. He was 11-12. Fox was good. 20 points. Castle, 14. Vessel, 14. Just the moments where it looked like the Spurs could take the series back, they didn't step up in the moments. Mm-hmm. Wembanyama kind of got lost in the fourth quarters of these. Not having those awesome dynamic games that they need out of him. Tonight will be a special one. It'll be the first time in 26 years that the Madison Square Garden will host a party. And that's what it is. It's going to be a huge party. Knicks 2.5-point favorites tonight. Must win. Must win San Antonio tonight. What's our get-in price? It's up to like 8,000.
1: Yeah, so would you like to guess if I was to buy one ticket for myself tonight?
0: Yeah, you're just going one.
1: How much it would cost me one ticket? It's the cheapest one I can find.
0: Just
1: anyone? Any guesses?
0: I think it's like $7,400.
2: I know last week I saw 7,000. It's probably gone up by now.
1: From some of the highest seats I have ever seen in my life, $5,204.
0: Oh, okay. How much?
1: $5,204.
0: Sure.
1: That is one seat. If I'd like to bring anyone with me, no chance.
2: That's some value compared to last week.
1: To be fair, if I want two tickets, my get-in price is $5,041.
2: Not bad.
1: Do I have an 04 Honda Accord or go to the basketball game? I don't know, I can get you newer than an 04 Accord now.
0: $5,000. Come on. Did you look at some of the Accord side seats, what they're going for tonight for the party? I think those got above 20, 25,000.
1: So I can get an 09 Honda Accord, 199,000 miles for $3,800.
0: You still have $1,200 left in your pocket. Yeah. And you can't get into the Knicks Spurs game.
1: Should check
0: Hey, that might get you to a watch party.
1: The 2012 Honda Accord price starts going up a little bit. We're talking 10,000, but that's got 129,000.

0: and miles, and Hondas run forever.
1: You might better get yourself into a watch party, a new car and a watch party in New York City. That might not get you into the watch party. But again, tonight, that's going to happen. It's 7:30 ABC. It just backs against the wall of Spurs. If you have any chance in the series, this is where it's got to happen. Victor Wembanyama, to me tonight, needs a 35-plus point night. That dynamic 35 and 20 for this to even happen. You got to have your supporting cast step back up, whether it be Harper, Fox, Cass, whoever it is. They got to light the earth on fire. And then the other part of this, you need the Knicks to cool down a little bit. This is the best defensive team they've played against maybe all year long. Definitely the playoffs.
0: Oh, and the Knicks are going to have one of the louder crowds.
1: Oh, the juice in this one.
0: That you'll ever see in an NBA Finals game tonight. This is going to be like a no-sit Monday type vibe.
1: Saucy.
0: So, first off, does anyone with San Antonio want to step up and be the villain? Can Wimby step up and be the villain in front of this crowd? But number two, which guys for the Knicks are going to step up and play that game of their life? Because the first one goes down, now you have that crowd behind you.
1: I think you look squarely at the Knicks for sure. You've gotten where you've got. I call them your stars. Brunson won. Towns is giving you Towns stuff for two games, pretty much. Hart to me looks like that guy who's been dynamic defensively. What the other night, he had 15 boards at 6'5", getting boards. The Knicks are playing better as a team. They're the more complete team right now.
0: That's going to the series. It's a really, really well-constructed roster. The question was, they didn't have a guy like Wimby. They don't have the guy that, you know, shot clock winding down, 90 seconds left in the fourth in a tie game. Mm-hmm. You know that guy's getting the shot. It's probably Brunson. But with a lot of teams out there, and I think the Spurs, you'd say, that ball's going to Wimby. The Knicks are the way they've been constructed with the cohesion, the chemistry, getting three different Villanova guys on that same roster has paid dividends for them. Those guys, you can tell, legitimately enjoy playing with each other.
1: It's left the Spurs looking for answers when you look at their sidelines a lot, because there's also, in this one, been a coaching advantage, I think, as well. Brown's been good on his side.
0: Mm-hmm.
1: Spurs' side has been a little left to be desired from the coaching perspective in this one. I don't believe in a lot of fate. You just feel like the Knicks are...
0: If the Knicks get this one, it feels like they're going to sweep them.
1: It's a swan. It's going to be real tough not to get swept. It's been fun to watch.
0: I just can't wait to see you guys seeing the social media videos. I want to see the streets of New York after a New York victory tonight.
1: Oh, boy. I want to see them, but as far away as possible. Yeah, as we are.
0: I want to see some man on street interviews with me not on that street.
1: Yes. I'm just thinking all about the New York City police officers and police women. They're going to have to manage this when and if it happens. Like, I think tonight will be a party for sure. They go out and sweep this thing.
0: Oof.
1: You're talking about...
0: That might be a three-day party.
1: You're talking about New Year's Eve on steroids. In New York City.
0: I'm sure if you remember the Nuggets a couple years ago, whenever they won the NBA title, Aaron Gordon went and partied with the fans in the streets. He just randomly showed up, hopped out of a car, and started celebrating. Mm-hmm. That might be a public danger in New York if any of these members of the Knicks squad step up and go try to party in the streets with the fans. Yeah. That is a mob waiting to happen.
1: Because the Knicks, they haven't been there since 99. When's the last time they won one? It's been that long. Because
2: it hasn't been since like the 70s, has it?
1: I don't know.
2: It's been.
1: I remember Jordan, the Bulls, and the Pistons of those eras stopped all the Ewing years. Right,
0: 73.
1: There you go.
0: But they did win the NBA Cup in 2025.
1: Yay! That doesn't count. 1973. Will they do that? Be like, let's party like it's 1973. Amazing stuff. So, All right, tonight they try to get back. Thanks, Snitz. You said 1973, I believe. You're on it. We appreciate you. Good morning, Flex, and good morning, Shane as well. We'll take another break. We'll come back and do a look at a little this day in sports.

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0: Welcome back in the Morning Hookup. A few moments left. Thanks for hanging out with us. No, you're not rocking solo. Friday, there's a big Cyclones tournament in town. There are teams out there. Like, it's crazy, the number of teams in it. Because we're using a different site as well, an app. Outside, there's somebody running that tournament. You know that, right?
1: Mm-hmm.
0: But it's like, I saw like a Friday morning 8 o'clock game. We do not have that. So you're not rocking solo.
2: Yeah.
0: Got you.
2: I'm sure it's super fun to try to find umpires for an 8 a.m. Friday
0: morning.
2: I'm sure that's fun.
0: And it's spread out over the city a little bit, too. Between being Sand Hills and Optimus, we'll be carrying a bunch of these. It's all levels. A lot of times during those tournaments, they'll try to do odds and evens. But you're seeing more and more now. No, the Sox tournament just got over. Which I think you guys, were you guys in the Sox tournament?
1: Yes.
0: It was all age groups in one weekend now. So it makes it kind of go after it moments. So there's a lot of that coming up. But no, you will not beat solo, Elijah. We will make sure of that. We'll get the suit to come in and sit with you.
2: Awesome. We'll talk the Browns.
0: the Tigers.
2: Tigers.

0: Hey, the Tigers got their guy back.
1: Scooble?
0: Yeah.
1: Yeah, I saw you were rehab, sir. I saw that.
0: Yeah. Crank it up about in the 90s. He's getting after it.
1: Did he look a little heavier?
2: Oh, he has. Yeah, he hasn't been on a diet.
1: Yeah.
2: That's for sure.
0: He is not in the Elijah Herbal diet of chicken and rice.
1: He was eating good during his rehab.
0: Do you guys have that? But we always laugh, not laugh. Teaching our kids that, too.
2: Nutrition?
0: Oh, yeah. I think that's an obligation for coaches, too. Like teaching, like, not just hydration and, right, but we talk a lot about what are selfish behaviors that you don't think are selfish behaviors. We had, it's every week, like, hey, in between games, light snack, get some fruit, hydrate, whatever. It is notorious, and it's not every kid, not calling them out. I think this happens in every team. The kids come back with, like, pork nachos, barbecue sandwich with heavy barbecue on it.
2: Oh, yeah.
0: Hot dog pizza. Like, what are you doing?
1: Carb loading.
0: And it's...
1: They're carb maxing.
0: And it's 95 degrees. And they come out with a pop. I thought I was sitting game two.
1: That's soda's the huge one for
0: you
1: me.
0: You do your you do the best you can.
1: Full sugar soda is so bad for you.
2: So
0: you know,
2: bad.
0: You do the best you can to like teach, and it's also more it's without dictating, but then you're teaching the parents too. But it's the parents that are walking over. Here, honey, here's your barbecue pork sandwich with French fries.
2: They're swiping the card.
0: Yes, makes me giggle.
1: How about this day, 1965? The inaugural MLB draft. Kansas City.
0: Oh.
1: Kansas City, the Athletics, select Arizona State University outfielder Rick Monday, number one overall.
0: How about this one for you, 1920? This is kind of fun.
1: Oh, you're pulling a me going old school.
0: Reds' Ed Rausch falls asleep in center field during long infield argument. Heinie Groh goes to wake him up, but umpire ejects Rausch for delay of game.
1: Hmm.
0: Fell asleep, bro. You take it too long.
2: It's Mickey Mantle Day.
1: Whoa!
2: In
1: 1969.
2: Gave his farewell speech on this day at Yankee Stadium as 60,000 people showed up to see number 7 get retired.
0: Nice.
1: In 1977, Nolan Ryan notched his fourth career 19-plus strikeout game in a 10-inning, 2-1 win over the visiting Toronto Blue Jays. And if you had a pitcher that was your starter go 10 innings today...
0: His
2: arm would fall off.
1: Yeah.
0: In this day of 1968, Don Drysdale pitched a record 58th consecutive scoreless inning. By the way, go back to that. Like, we just had Sanchez get through his.
2: The scoreless streak?
0: Yes.
2: Mm-hmm.
0: Shout out. I know there's been a lot of this going around. The umpire behind the plate, shout him out.
2: Yeah.
0: For doing the right thing.
1: Mm-hmm.
0: Never seen it once. Sometimes it's you have to ask an umpire to clean the plate off. Not Elijah Herbal. Nope. He keeps it clean. But to go do it twice, knowing what he was doing, congrats. He's a fan of the game.
2: Giving him his moment,
0: yep.
2: Letting the crowd enjoy it.
0: Yep. Yeah. I forget the guy's name. I know he mentioned it, but that's well done.
2: What else we got here? 2002, the year that I was born.
0: Jeez, my goodness.
2: British-Canadian boxer Lennox Lewis knocked out Mike Tyson.
0: Remember that one?
2: Not a lot of people can say that they've knocked out Mike Tyson.
0: What else we got out there? No birthdays.
1: Long time ago on this one. On this day in 2025, Carlos Alcaraz rallies to beat Yannick Sinner in the French Open for his fifth Grand Slam title.
0: Really?
1: 1 year ago.
2: Got some birthdays out there?
0: I looked. I didn't see any birthdays.
1: Any good deaths?
0: No, gosh.
2: Elijah.
1: Hey.
0: Any good? My goodness.
1: We do.
0: Oh.
1: No, this is good. Well, it's not good. That's bad. Okay.
0: This is good.
1: On this day in 1982, baseball legend.
2: I'm gonna cut you off.
1: Satchel Paige dies of a heart attack. So.
0: Oh, man.
1: Absolute legend. Obviously not good that he dies, but a legend. Legend of the game. Have you ever heard him talk about his pitches that he had? None of them had normal names.
0: No.
1: Like a creeper and a sweeper and a leaper.
0: Sweeper. Explain the sweeper. Also known as a slider. Coming up, Major League Baseball, Evan Bland, and a whole lot more. Sit back, relax. We'll be right back.
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0: From ABC News, I'm Brian Clark. Game 3 of the NBA Finals brings a massive security operation to New York City tonight as President Trump is set to attend Game 3 at Madison Square Garden. Fans are being told to arrive at least 2 hours early to the arena, which sits atop Penn Station. That's one of the nation's busiest train hubs, and Sunday, 5 people were stabbed inside Penn Station. The NYPD's interim chief of department, Michael LePetri, says
1: our posture in and around Penn Station will not change. We have hundreds of officers assigned to Penn Station and 34th Street subway stops in and around. That's why we do what we do as far as the deployment there, but it will not change in light of the incident yesterday.
0: Iran and Israel have both said they will stop firing on one another after a dangerous escalation in the Middle East. They initially defied the president's repeated calls to stop fighting, says ABC's Tom Sufi Burge in Jerusalem.
2: Over the weekend, the president warning Israel not to retaliate against Iran. The president reportedly telling Axios, quote, "I'm calling Netanyahu right now and telling him not to attack Iran in response," adding, "Each of them had their fun. Israel had its strike and Iran had its strike. We don't need another one." But Israel did retaliate.
0: Target's recalling some of its baby wipes because of the risk of a life-threatening bacteria, says ABC's Sherry Preston.
3: Testing of up-and-up fragrance-free and cucumber-scented baby wipes uncovered the presence of two types of bacteria. In adults, the bacteria can cause infections that can lead to skin and eye irritations. However, in infants and small children whose immune systems aren't fully developed, the bacteria can enter the bloodstream, possibly causing sepsis or pneumonia. Those who bought the up-and-up baby wipes are encouraged to stop using them immediately and to contact Target for a full refund.
0: Jury selection begins today in the trial of the man accused of starting the Palisades fire last year. 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
7: A weekend assault injures 5 people. Good morning, I'm Jeff Motes. We're at 74 degrees at KFOR. Lincoln police were called just before 2:30 Sunday morning to a parking lot in the 2000 block of N Street about an injury accident where 5 people were hurt. According to LPD, officers arrived and were told that a fight happened in the parking lot just before the call. One of the people involved got into their vehicle, used it to hit 5 people before colliding into another vehicle and fleeing the scene. 2 other people were taken to a local hospital with serious but not life-threatening injuries. No arrests have been made. Early Saturday morning, Lincoln police were called to a car fire in a parking lot northwest of 56th and Cornhusker. When they found the vehicle, it was upside down, fully engulfed in flames. According to Lincoln police, based on preliminary investigation, appeared the vehicle was traveling southbound on 56th Street from Fletcher when it left the west side of the road. The vehicle then hit a light pole in a parking lot northwest of 56th and Cornhusker, causing it to flip upside down, thereafter starting on fire. Once LFR got to the scene and put out the fire, a single occupant was found deceased inside the vehicle. 5 months after the start of the more than $100 million runway 1836 project at the Lincoln Airport, KFOR News on Friday got a look at the work being done to reconstruct the runway that's primarily used for commercial, military, and general aviation operations. Runway 1836 is almost 13,000 feet long and 200 feet wide, with portions of the existing pavement dating back to the mid-1950s. And officials add that maintenance has become increasingly extensive and costly in the past decade. Lincoln Airport project manager Dan Green says the goal is to get the entire 3-phase project done by the fall 2027.
8: This current phase that we're in is targeted to finish this year to open to the next phase, which is where we will operate actually on this portion here from this, you know, the south end all the way to the runway intersection.
7: You can read more about this up at KFORnow.com. Partly sunny today, a slight chance of thunderstorms and a high of 88. I'm Jeff Motes, KFOR News.

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0: Welcome back in the Morning Hookup, hour number two. Thanks for hanging out with us. Hope your week's off to a great start. Still a lot to get to today. Coming up in about 10 minutes or so, Evan Blam, the Omaha World Herald. There's been some Husker baseball movement. Some news, sights and sounds. We'll talk to Evan about portal. Someone's in the portals. We've got an addition as well, as Nebraska now turns their attention on how to get their team better, fill those holes. To maybe we're talking about we're one of the eight up in Omaha someday. We'll talk to Evan about that and about the College World Series as well, the teams that he sees in it, and that. So we got a lot. And stories that we missed, there's a lot of stories that we missed. There's a really good, really historic run in the LPGA right now that it's happening that almost lipped out yesterday for extra holes. So there's a lot of fun of that.
1: Can you believe it's almost U.S. Open time, by the way, speaking of some golf?
0: Fired up about it.
1: I've been seeing some of the videos come across my YouTube feed breaking down the history of Shinnecock.
0: Yeah, because also today, by the way, isn't this the start? I think today it is. The three locals out of Lincoln are on their mission. They're Shinnecock Hills trying to qualify.
1: Yeah, the final qualifying session.
0: Final qualifying. I will never get his name right. Last name.
1: Kucheski?
0: There you go. And one, Erstad will be there.
1: And then I believe Danny Woodhead was also an alternate.
0: Alternate.
1: So I'm not sure if he made the trip or not.
0: He's going to be up there hanging out like Brooks Koepka trying to get in the signature events. Just having a cup of coffee. Anybody? But that starts today. I get fired about the U.S. Open, too, just because I love the weekend of it. Father's Day weekend going on. You get U.S. Open golf. The storyline will be up there as well. Because there's been storylines coming out of the PGA right now. It'll be, can Scottie Scheffler regain form? Which I think, when we're talking golf, leave Scottie alone. There's so much made out of what he didn't, what his last year versus this year stuff. It's the same thing with Roy McIlroy. It's fine. He'll be heading up to out to Shinnecock Hills, trying to complete the career Grand Slam. It's the one he doesn't have. He has them all the others. Look, like there's research department going on over there. So that, what?
1: No,
0: great. I thought you had some.
1: No, we're good. We're good.
0: I thought you had some.
1: We're good.
0: You're like, we're good. Baseball over the weekend. There's some dynamics in the major leagues over the weekend.
1: I'll be honest. I didn't catch anything. I did see a legendary rant from a Red Sox fan over the weekend.
0: Who was it?
1: Don't know, but we'd have to do plenty of censoring. It was outside of Fenway.
0: Yeah, not good.
1: I'll send this to you.
0: He doesn't want to see. He's wearing a brace hat today.
2: I'm pretty sure I saw it.
1: What's the guy where his voice just keeps on getting incrementally higher and higher pitched?
2: That would be a lot of editing to be able to air that.
1: The question was asked, what percent chance does this Red Sox team have of making the playoffs?
0: Oh, boy.
1: And we got a rant for the ages.
0: In true Boston form?
1: Yeah.
0: Zero! Playoffs! That division now, Yankees are tied up in that division right now in that one. Boy, I think this surprised the weekend. You watch the White Sox. They're two games out. They're a fun team to watch. With what they have going on, they don't know that they're not supposed to be good kind of team. They're only two back, and now in watch out, the Royals won two in a row.
1: Uh-oh.
2: Don't let them get hot.
0: Let them get hot. Seattle maintains their lead at 1.5 out there. Atlanta continue to maintain theirs. 45-21 for the Braves. They're winners of three straight right now. Philly 9.5 back, and then the rest. The Mets continue to fall backwards in that one. They're 15.5 back. Milwaukee, Mizorowski. Boy, Jake, my goodness. He's been phenomenal and continues to be that way.
1: Playing the Rockies.
0: I know, but still.
1: I mean,
0: there's still major league teams. Dodgers out there doing Dodger stuff in that one as well, but those races can continue. The big news around baseball, as you're starting to look at it, is the maybe introduction of a salary cap. What that means for teams, what it, you got to come down, you got to go up. Because there's teams that if the proposed cap would be out there, they're under it by a long shot.
1: I do think minimum spending on your roster should be step one. You look at teams like the Rockies, they are comfortable underpaying their roster, and they're doing a little bit better this year. Still not great, but they're comfortable taking in all the profits, understanding fans still like showing up to Coors because it's a party.
0: Yeah.
1: The first thing I would institute in pro baseball is a pay minimum. If you can't reach this threshold of pay, maybe you shouldn't have a team.
0: I mean, there's duties to the team, to the players, the fans. I mean, again, it is a business. The job makes some money in this whole thing, but I do agree with that. Like, there's got to be something that's there because it is kind of getting out of control. The top ends are really kinda. Big in the top end. Well, yeah, continues. The top end's on the top end, and the bottom end's on the way bottom end. There's no real middle ground to what's happening in baseball.
1: And these deferred contracts,
0: yep,
1: they're screwing everything up. Mm-hmm. Oh, yeah, we'll pay you $1.7 billion, but you'll just start getting paid 20 years from now.
0: They have MLB has proposed a salary cap of $245.3 million, along with a floor of $171.2. There are currently 9 teams over that cap and 12 teams under that floor. The Marlins and Guardians are nearly $100 million away from it. That's gross. The Dodgers are almost 170 over the cap, and while the Mets and the Yankees are more than 100 million north of it.
1: Mets.
0: I love saying that. The Mets are more than 100 million north of it. And they're 100 million south of first place.
1: The Mets are like if a team in college football outbid. They're like A&M under Jimbo, where they're outbidding everybody, but they still sucked.
2: Best recruiting class every year.
1: 5-7. So
0: I've seen the Mets there.
1: I know the players hate the idea of a salary cap, even a good number of owners. But we all, in the best interest of the game, at least harsher penalties if it's a soft salary cap.
0: They got to get the balance of power right. Because it's going to continue if there's not something instituted, it'll continue. The rich will continue to get richer. We'll be talking about these are the 4 teams that are going to win it every year. These are the games that you don't need to go watch anymore. In that world, not many. It's hard to keep up. How many small market teams have ever won it? And you got to go back to the Marlins.
2: Mm-hmm.
0: Right?
1: You got some teams. Rockies got close.
0: Yeah.
1: 20 years ago.
0: I guess the Royals could be in that mix.
1: Yeah.
0: When no one will give the Royals that. But it's so far and few in between.
1: Well, and so many things have to go right with your... If you're a small market team with your farm system, with off-season free agent evaluating getting the right piece or two, combine that with 12 guys that you've brought up through your own system...
0: When it goes back to what you've talked about a lot, too, with being a Rockies fan, is how do you figure out how to get people to want to come play there without the cash? Pitchers are not going to go for cheap and come play in Denver. How do you draw that interest? Fans will continue to probably go, but if the gap continues to widen, those teams won't have revenue anymore. They'll just quit going, in theory. Or they get cheap seats. Or you end up like the Athletics. Baseball's in that bad spot. Hopefully, this doesn't draw them towards that really bad word, a strike, as they negotiate this thing. Because you got teams, like you said, the Dodgers, 170 north of it. That's not something you get down to. Mm-mm. That just gets penalized. So it's a crazy world of cash that's just floating everywhere right now in Major League Baseball. But we'll see how that goes. Let's take a break. Let's come back and we'll go to our guy. Speaking of baseball, we'll talk some Husker baseball with our guy from Omaha World Health, Evan Bland.
3: 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Spring storms, roof-ripping hail, flooding rains, tree-toppling winds, dangerous lightning, and her favorite local go-to, tornadoes.
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0: Welcome back in the Morning Hookup. Again, happy Monday. It's from our guy from the Omaha World Herald, Evan Bland. Evan, happy Monday.
1: Happy Monday, guys.
0: Boy, Evan, we're at that week. We're going to talk about it. We'll get to Husker baseball here shortly. There's been some movement, some ins and some outs coming up. But we're headed towards that week. It is CWS week is upon us. Talk about, look at that field coming up again. No team from last year will be there. There'll be a few first-timers, West Virginia coming to town, Troy coming to town. Then you got some teams that have so far been there before. You got Carolina coming, you got Ole Miss, Hottie Tatias. That team, we saw them play here. And you got Texas, Georgia, maybe Alabama, maybe Oklahoma or Kansas. Look at that field and how exciting that could be. And talk about how special the College World Series is as it's approaching Omaha here on Friday.
1: Well, I love the event. I'll be up there a ton again this year, and it's a great mishmash of programs and colors from all over the country. Fans come in. I think that's part of what you root for at this point is like what fan bases will descend on Omaha, what stories are the most compelling. Haven't given up on Kansas yet. That would be a pretty cool story to see that group, which usually comes in for March Madness, to come in June. They have some work to do. I think Oklahoma's a pretty strong favorite at this point, given where they are. But, yeah, I mean, you got a little bit of everything. You've got the newcomer game in West Virginia and Troy. You've got Ole Miss, which I guess can only advance if it plays regionals and super regionals on the road. And it's coming back for the first time since 22. So that's fun. Georgia hasn't been here since 08. I think everyone remembers that Fresno State team. That's one of the all-time underdogs. I had actually forgotten that Georgia was the team that they beat in the final to finish that. So they're they're back for the first time since then. Alabama actually hasn't been here in a while either. So you've got a lot of those SEC brands and bigger teams, but you've got some teams that haven't been in Omaha in a while. So I think the star power is probably not quite what it's been the last couple years. You may have the National Player of the Year in Daniel Jackson, the Georgia catcher, but a lot of other stars in the sport lost in the regional round or maybe the super regional round as well. So a little bit of everything, and it kind of feels like another field that's wide open for somebody to dogpile at the end of the month.
2: Ole Miss, is it? I guess if you would have gone back a couple of weeks and said a team out of the Lincoln Regional would make it to the College World Series, Husker fans would be pretty excited. And then you see the field, the draw, and you go, okay, Ole Miss and Arizona State, oh boy. Is it a good thing for Nebraska that they were able to hang tough with a team like Ole Miss? Or is it just a rough draw that you get a team that is super hot right now and just loves going on the road and making it through regionals and super regionals? What side of that coin are you on with the Ole Miss story?
1: Yeah, I mean, I think it plays better in hindsight that you ran into a team that was hot as opposed to a team, as opposed to a regional that just sort of faded and nobody did anything with. Like, I felt like, you know, Ole Miss was a team that was right on that hosting bubble as well. And you see them come in, like, they all look like they could play college football right now. Like, the hitters are huge. The pitching was incredibly deep. We said that going into that weekend. Like, they had the arms to navigate a loss, and they didn't need to do that, but they could have if they did. And, you know, Nebraska hung with that team right into that fifth, sixth inning range when Ole Miss took the lead. So, you know, that was a group that it kind of reminded me a little bit of the Oklahoma State regional Nebraska went to a few years ago in 24 when you had that Florida team, that three seed that got hot, and then they went on to the College World Series. So it's sort of similar there where you've got so much talent. It doesn't always manifest every weekend during SEC play, but you get into the postseason and it just sort of bubbles to the top, and it kind of looks like what that is. I mean, they're not an overwhelming offense, but they've got enough power to threaten and support. And then again, I think you look at the field, the College World Series field. I would put Ole Miss pitching depth right up there with anybody. Where again, like it's extra advantageous to have those extra arms if you need to play another game or two to work your way back from the elimination side of things. So, you know, it was a team that dogpiled in Omaha in 2022. Hadn't really been back since then, but sort of had that pedigree and that talent. And I guess unfortunately for Nebraska and fortunately for the Hotty Toddy crew, it came together at just the right time.
3: Unfortunately, Ole Miss did end Nebraska's season, and with that, Nebraska has been in the transfer portal as their season has been over. And some Hoover, he has some eye-popping numbers that coming from Grayson, or is it, Grayson College, and then to South Carolina, and then more coming from Iowa. What can you say about Iowa's or Nebraska's new additions in the transfer portal?
1: Yeah, I mean, I think the one common thread is these were both guys that Nebraska recruited previously. So, you know, Cole Moore went to Iowa because his brother Reese was playing in Iowa and he wanted to play with him. And his brother ends up transferring. And so Cole Moore plays a season there and wants a change of scenery. And so Nebraska comes back around and says, hey, we wanted you before. We still want you now. You know, I chatted with him. He said, even just talking with Rob Childress and having Childress be able to lay out some different pitching analytics and a plan for his improvement, he said it was mind-boggling. So that, I think, gets your attention. That's a guy who could start, could be a reliever, a role to be determined, but they like the potential there. And then Caleb Hoover, you know, he was a really highly touted prospect out of high school, out of the state of Texas, inside the top 500 as a national recruit, tears it up at JUCO. He was going to go. He was actually at Oklahoma State, but there was a playing time crunch, so he goes JUCO, has a good season there, goes to South Carolina again, a guy who strongly considered Nebraska out of the portal a year ago, but felt like Nebraska had so many veterans in its lineup that maybe playing time would be better or easier to come by at South Carolina. That didn't turn out to be the case. And so now he ends up back at Nebraska too. And he's one of those guys who I think covers a lot of needs for them. He can play corner outfield, which they're going to need to turn over those spots. He could play first base in the event that Case Sanderson decides to look at professional opportunities. And he's a lefty bat, which Nebraska is pretty light on. I mean, they only had three regulars in their lineup last year. Joshua Overbeek's gone. And we'll see about Matt Moyer and Sanderson. Max Butenbach transfers out. So those were their top lefty bats, and they needed somebody on that side. And so Hoover brings that in, and I think he's got a chip on his shoulder too as a guy who really for the first time in his baseball career didn't play or produce at the level that he was used to doing. So if you can tap into that as Nebraska, I mean, that's a guy who had all the pedigree and you know, could end up being a really valuable portal ad potentially.
0: Again, we're speaking to Evan Bland with Omaha World-Herald. Man, you mentioned there, Evan, you mentioned covering needs, and that was Ty Horn. Ty Horn, whether it be a Friday starter, a Saturday, a Sunday, a bullpen guy, kind of whatever needed this past year. Thoughts for him, looking at the Major League side of this for him, while also remaining at Nebraska. Thoughts on Horn, the talent level that he has, the live arm that he has. But looking Major League versus hopefully, I think Nebraska fans be like, hey, that'd be a much needed stay at home addition for Nebraska if he decides to come back.
1: Yeah, I mean, I chatted with him last week. He's not transferring, so it's going to come down to is he going to be a senior at Nebraska or is he going to go pro? My sense is he's a guy who wants to start heading down that professional path. Now, you don't always. That doesn't always mean that it'll happen. I mean, just look back to a year ago when Dylan Carey was ready to roll and Nebraska expected him to go and the opportunities weren't there and he came back and, you know, hey, it turned out actually pretty well for him. So is it possible that that could happen with Ty Horn? Yeah, maybe. But, you know, I think his attitude is one that really stands out if you're a scout. Like, he's just a gamer. Like, you think about the game against UCLA for the Big Ten tournament title last year. He balls out, against Ole Miss in the regional last week. Like that was a guy who was a gamer. I think that stay in the bullpen this year helped him just kind of discard whatever he thought the persona of a starter needed to be. And he's just like, yeah, I'm gonna throw my fastball and I'm gonna maybe talk a little trash and that's just who I am. And it ended up working out for him. So, yeah, I mean, for Nebraska, like, you'd love to have that guy back one more time, a multi-year starter. He's been a Friday guy for you. If he doesn't, and then say he moves on and Carson Yasa moves on, like, you're looking at a brand new rotation, essentially, bringing in guys from the junior college level. I still think Jay Sean Unger is a possibility, moving from closer to a starting role. You know, Gavin Blackowitz, can he take that next step and stick around? And then you've got a guy like Cooper Katsky as well, who has another year of eligibility. He could be a fifth-year guy if he wants, because he redshirted. So, you know, that's a guy. Does he go pro? Does he come back? Does he move on and just move on to that next phase of life? Sometimes that happens with guys after 4 years in college. So, you know, Horn certainly is a key piece of what that rotation is going to look like next year as Nebraska reloads.
2: Evan Bland with us here from the Omaha World Herald. Talking some baseball, but Evan, I do want to switch gears because it was a big recruiting weekend on the football side of things. And every weekend in June is huge. Essentially, June is the recruiting time on the football calendar for so many schools. This is where the work is done, and Nebraska picks up five commits on the heels of this recruiting weekend, and they also are getting some positive response back. Ahmad Hudson, the surprise visit to Lincoln, and there's a lot of excitement about him being back in town.
1: Yeah, the Hudson one was interesting. He hadn't been back, I'm not exactly sure when, like last fall, maybe. It's been a long time. And so he commits to LSU, and you think that's maybe the ship has sailed, and maybe it has. Sometimes guys in that situation, you know, it's a free weekend, essentially, to come hang out with friends and network a little bit while remaining committed. So it remains to be seen if this was sort of just a social weekend for him, or if Nebraska really made a push to have him reconsider. I mean, it's going to be hard to pull a guy from Louisiana away from LSU with what they're offering financially and the opportunity to play basketball too in the SEC as well as football. So obviously something to keep your mind on there, or your thoughts on there. But yeah, I mean, five commits in just the weekend. It's the harvest of you know, investing in relationships with guys for many months, and sometimes I think in some cases years. But you know, you get it's some interesting prospects. I think Bryce Williams is probably one to me that continues to tell you that Addison Williams, the position coach, is on a recruiting here. He's doing work, and so he comes in. You flip you know, the prospect from Minnesota. You've got the Grayson pipeline going now from you know, that program in Georgia, and the kid, I'm going to butcher his last name, but Devon Tacknack, or how you say his name, you know, the defensive edge rusher, had a monster season out of the state of Florida as well. So, like, this is what you got to do if you're Nebraska, and your 2027 recruiting class is still top 20, I think, by most recruiting services at this point. And you know, you want your mix of blue chippers, but also guys that have the measurables, the intangibles, that can come in and be fits in your system. So major weekend for them. Obviously another a couple big weekends coming up. You got the 7-on-7 battle at the Boneyard as well, that ends up being a pretty productive event, I think, for Nebraska. And you do it. You're doing a lot of this now with your soon-to-be five-star quarterback Trey Taylor in town and helping lead the peer recruiting charge. So, you know, a lot of positives for Nebraska football this weekend, and we'll see if they can keep adding into that talent.
3: Hey, Evan, I was going to talk about Trey a little bit. When you look at the recruiting, I mean, he's in the forefront of everything. He's on Twitter talking to guys, trying to get them to come here. Any picture you see, Trey Taylor's there. What can you say about how bought into he is to this program? I mean, moving from Illinois to Nebraska just to go to school here, just to be closer to everything. What can you say about a kid like that?
1: I mean, he's kind of unprecedented, really, in terms of the buy-in. Like, you've seen guys occasionally move to schools to be closer to their future colleges. I mean, Dylan Raiola did that. He moved to Georgia when he was committed there, and it didn't end up manifesting that way. But, like, you see that sometimes, but not a lot. But I think his, Trey Taylor's level of activity on social media, putting himself out there as a recruiter, those are all things to the level of which I can't remember anybody who's been a Nebraska commit going to the lengths that Trey Taylor has. And then you just think about like the modern recruiting climate where, you know, everybody, if you're a power school, you're going to have money at least up to a point. And if you're going to have facilities, you're all the games are on TV. So like there are fewer things that separate you as a program. But I think one of those can be a guy like Trey Taylor, who is a high four star, again, probably going to be a five star, personally vouching for your program, and not as a kid who like just committed to you and didn't have a lot of experience elsewhere. I mean, he's traveled all over the country since he was in middle school. He could have gone anywhere. And so if you have a kid like that saying, hey,

0: I think the last one you can think of was Dylan Raiola showing up to a Husker camp at Memorial Stadium and kind of putting the world on notice to who he was. You think about some of that Calabrasca movement, Micah Parsons running routes. Is the Millard South scrimmage against Bishop Gorman going to go up there kind of in that Husker lore as well?
1: Yeah, maybe. I mean, history will tell. You look back and maybe they both win state titles going away and produce, you know, future NFL players or college stars. Yeah, I think it could be. I love talking about that kind of list stuff. I mean, Micah Parsons in 2017 was legendary to me. Like, watching him school four-star DBs, like, as a linebacker was pretty amazing. Or cover receivers who, you know, were high-end guys. I put Ahmad Hudson at the Boneyard 7-on-7 tournament last year up on that list, too. Like, that was a guy in a loaded field who just absolutely looked like a man among boys. And you can just tell, like, there's a reason why Nebraska and LSU and others are so in on him. But, like, that's what you want. You want these high-end guys to see your facilities. You want them in interacting with your coaches. You want them bumping into fans. You want them seeing that Lincoln is not, you know, a small town surrounded by cornfields, that there are, you know, that it's a vibrant city and an interesting place to live. And so I think that's been something Nebraska's been really smart about is saying, okay, yeah, we're going to continue to work on official visits and getting guys in to roll out the red carpet. But hey, if there's another way that they can get in through different opportunities of competition, through these 7-on-7s or even camps, like, let's go ahead and do that. So, you know, it's a cool thing for Nebraska to say, hey, these guys were here. But ultimately, it should be a recruiting tool as well for some of these guys to have their eyes opened to an opportunity at Nebraska that maybe they wouldn't have otherwise considered the Huskers.
2: Evan, I want to go back to baseball real quick again. As we talked about the additions, we talked about Ty Horn, but there was one in the portal, and that was Max Butenbach, a local kid, into the portal. When you look back, again, because you always look at Nebraska baseball, man, it's the local kid, you keep them here. They usually have some pretty good success. Max had some success, had some bumps in the road. But talk about that and where he has his sights set, maybe as his career at Nebraska is seemingly over and he'll make his way to a new home.
1: Yeah, he's got 1 year left to play, enters the portal. You know, obviously, those can be tough decisions for a kid from Lincoln, former Lincoln Southeast kid. And, you know, it's not a total shock in the sense that he was not an everyday starter this year. He started off that way. And you just, you know, that was that his position in right was assumed by Drew Griot, the Big Ten freshman of the year. You know, the left field spot goes to Jent Buck eventually. So, like, and first base where you maybe could see him play a little bit was Sanderson. He's played some catcher in the past. That was Jeter Worthley. So kind of gets squeezed out a little bit. And some of that's just the mark of a good team where you have so many other guys that just, insist on playing time through their performance that you can't really do a lot. I think in a perfect world, Nebraska would have gotten him a few more opportunities, at least off the bench. He had his moments, like you think about the home run he hit at Michigan that helped him win that series on a Sunday. He's had a couple other pinch hit home runs off the bench and big hits. So, you know, he did contribute this year, but yeah, now he gets a chance at being an everyday guy somewhere, a leader, a senior somewhere else. You know, I personally don't know where he's going, but I look at a place like Omaha, like with a new coach, like that seems like it would make a lot of sense. I think, you know, if he's an everyday guy as a power lefty, I mean, there's no reason he can't hit, you know, 10 to 15 home runs in the Summit League. Like, I think that's a reasonable outcome for him. You know, he'll probably end up somewhere in the Midwest for sure. But one of those guys, I think it was an amicable separation where he said, look, I want to play as a senior. And Nebraska said, hey, we have some other guys who are probably the front runners here. So one of those deals where, you know, he was a contributor at Nebraska for 3 years on three NCAA tournament teams. And now he's going to get a chance to play a little bit more somewhere else.
2: Evan, before I get you out of here, got to make the prediction, the College World Series Jello shot prediction when we come up. We've got six of the eight right there. West Virginia, Troy, Carolina, Ole Miss, Texas, Georgia, Bama.
0: Likely Bama.
2: Likely Bama. Sorry, threw me. Likely Bama going to the bottom of eight, I believe.

0: And then possibly you got OU, Kansas, however that plays out. Do you have a have you thought about it and who takes home the Jello Shot title this year in Omaha?
1: You know what's funny is if you penciled in LSU as like an honorary ninth team, they might win it.
0: They'd still win.
1: Like, if you go out there, like the purple and gold is still all over the place. Like, they come out anyway. They book that thing a year in advance, and they're going to be there anyway. So I'm not counting out LSU. But among the qualifiers, give me West Virginia, I think. Mm-hmm. You know, like, the only thing that I'm hesitant on there is the travel aspect. Like, it's not easy to get from West Virginia to Omaha. I don't know that there's going to be a lot of people making that drive. So that's the one part where I'm a little hesitant. You know, Oklahoma is interesting if they end up advancing because they can drive and they're going to have more of a presence. But I think I gotta still go West Virginia just because it is the first time, and that's a group and a fan base that you would think would mobilize and be ready to, you know, contend for that Jello Shot title.
0: That LSU is a great prediction. That's a great prediction. I think you throw out a lot. I think you can throw out Troy by travel. Carolina, I'm born and raised there. They're not doing that stuff. West Virginia, that's what we said earlier. I think West Virginia, you could throw an Ole Miss in there maybe. But I also said, which one of those bases has the best donor that's going to come in and go, I want 1,000 of them right now?
1: Yeah, I mean, the LSU, it was the Canes owner, yep. Right? The Raising Canes guy who came in. I don't know that I see an oil tycoon coming in and saying, you know, y'all want some Jello Shots. And like I don't know that I see that. Maybe the West Virginia, like, moonshine kind of angle, I can see a little bit more. Whereas, like, you know, your Texas, Oklahoma types, North Carolina, maybe they're a little bit more straight-laced. I don't know that they want to dabble too much in the frivolity that is Jello Shots.
0: Yeah, I know that Roy Williams isn't walking in the bar going, "Dadgummit, we'll take 1,000."
1: Right. That's not a title they're worried about. I think they have their sights set on something higher.
0: They do. Well, Evan, man, hey, thanks again, man. Thanks for hanging out with us every Monday. I like you do. It's a pleasure, and we appreciate it. Have a great rest of your week. We'll talk to you next week.
1: Hey, guys. Thanks. See ya.
0: Evan Bland, Omaha World Herald. Great stuff from him, as always. Let's take another final break. Come back with stories that we missed.
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0: Welcome back in the morning hookup. Special thanks to Evan Bland with On My World, Harold. I'd be glad to sing that song with them. That's awesome. I'd like to find out where, when they play and they get the schedule out, where their fans are sitting. I'm down.
1: My only problem is this song isn't even about the state of West Virginia.
0: Nope.
1: It's about Western Virginia.
2: No.
0: Yeah, it is. Yep.
2: No.
0: Yeah. Don't take it away from them.
2: I'm going to debunk this. No.
0: But I am totally down to find out where they're tailgating at and hang out with them in Omaha and hang out. YZ, it's almost hat time. You picked a hat you're going to go get? Since you're the hat guy, you got to think about this, right? And Husker fans or other fans, when you go in to get the Jello shot, what team are you riding with? What shot are you getting? These are big decisions for us.
2: Well, I'm all in on West Virginia.
0: Yeah. Is that the hat?
2: Yeah.
0: Got to get headgear. Yeah. I'm going to go. I told you that last week, if Carolina made it, I need to get the white Carolina hat with the blue bill and the blue out trimming of the on the front. I need a white cap. So that's where I'm down with. Let's do some stories that we missed.
3: The stories we missed. The morning hookup.
0: Nelly Korda did it again in the LPGA Tour. What a magical season she's having. She had one heart-stopping moment. If you saw the putt at the end on 18, she just needed to make par. That thing was close to not going in. She got it 2.5 feet, hit the left edge, went in. She has now won back-to-back majors, her fourth major overall out there. She finished at 8 under par. I want to say, I couldn't find it earlier, but I think she has now won 5 of her 8 starts this year. And the other 3 have been top fives, roughly. Now she has 2 chances. As we talk about career grand slams on the men's side, Scottie Scheffler will try to go for that in June at the U.S. Open. Nelly Korda now has 2 chances. They have 5 majors, by the way. Women have 5 majors. And there she has the last 2 chances coming up to win the career grand slam in women's golf.
2: One of the weirdest lockouts ever, not lockouts, but holdouts, Jacoby Brissett finally set to report to the Cardinals for mini camp after negotiations with his contract wanted to be worked around, and he was actually at risk of being fined if he didn't show up, so that's probably part of why he finally decided to show up.
0: Well, yeah. Listen, man, if you're going to play for a crappy team, you better get your stuff in order. He's the Roger Dorn Major League. I'm not going to risk this.
1: We talked about it earlier, but there's more reaction coming down to Brendan Sorsby.
0: Yeah, man. Did you read some of the report in there?
1: It's still crazy. And you mentioned this earlier, but that the judge says that Sorsby would suffer a probable, imminent, and irreparable injury if he's unable to play college football next year.
0: And his lawyer put out a statement saying that he would do this and this and continue to treat miss 2 games without jeopardizing the integrity of the NCAA. Boy, they're really reaching for this one.
1: He wagered, to recap, at least $90,000 across more than 9,000 bets, including on his own football team. Let's remember that as we talk about this.
0: The rule states, it simply states, there's 3 levels, right? We brought those up earlier. How are we...

0: Are rules just soft suggestions now, or do we have to actually follow
1: this
0: them?
1: Is one. This is a Inslee stance has to be.
2: Well, their statement is the NCAA strongly disagrees with the court's ruling in Sorsby's case and is deeply concerned about the damaging, far-reaching, and broadly destabilizing ramifications of this outcome, which undermines and corrupts the integrity of sports. The NCAA is committed to supporting student-athlete mental health, but must continue to aggressively defend against actions that defraud college athletics and threaten competitive integrity. Well put.
1: It's a special time.
2: To say that it's bad for Brendan Sorsby's mental health if he can't play college football, it's crazy that that's working. Are we serious? He can go play pro football.
1: Where are we at?
2: He can try to play pro football, I should say. But actions have consequences.
1: And Brendan
2: Sorsby, after screwing up 9,000 separate times to the tune of $90,000, there's no lesson for him in this.
1: None.
2: Hire good enough lawyer.
1: Yes, hire good lawyers.
2: That's the lesson.
1: I won't have access to practice facilities. I won't have access to training and coaching. It's at what point is it time to stop and go accountable for your actions? That's what happens when you do bad things.
0: Mm-hmm. Yep.
1: When you break rules, this is what happens.
2: It's like cheating on a test in school and being mad whenever you get a zero.
1: I came up, I got a zero. Well, no, you're mad because you got caught.
2: Yeah.
1: Right? It's those things that you get characterized with when people aren't looking. 3-time NBA champion with the Bulls, Stacey King, unfortunately passed away at the age of 59 years old on this weekend. No cause of death was given. We could talk to T about this coming up. I believe he played in the time of when Stacey King was at Oklahoma from 85 to 89. But the unfortunate passing of him, he was a stud lefty to watch play.
2: And a Chicago Bulls legend with all his time in the broadcast booth as well.
1: Yep. Somebody hung up. Didn't want to.
2: We talked earlier.
1: Yep.
2: I'll say it again. World Cup starts this week, which means the flood of folks coming in to watch their country in the U.S. has started. I've seen some funny stories online already. I'm juiced about this World Cup upcoming.
1: It's going to be awesome.
2: We start off with some all right games to kick things off here. I'll say, if you're not a soccer fan, I encourage you to watch the World Cup. I love the passion.
1: Can I just watch U.S.?
2: Yeah, it's fine.
1: Cool.
2: They play Friday night against Paraguay.
1: All right, perfect. Locally, by the way, there's a lot of places right here that get after it. So,
2: yeah. There's some good spots downtown where there's been some watch parties. Highly encourage you, if you get the opportunity, a U.S. men's national team watch party will be the best time you have all summer long. Mexico and South Africa kicks us off on Thursday, though, at 2 p.m. We have South Korea and the Czech Republic coming up Thursday night. And then the best game of the weekend is probably going to be... Oh, that's a good question, actually. Probably Australia and Turkey is in the United States' group. That one could be interesting on Saturday. USA and Paraguay on Friday night. That was a good game. Mexico, sure. South Africa should be decent.
1: Get your TV set. A lot of the big sports weekend. I also did not mention yesterday, JT Poston wins the Memorial. Big time win for him. Obviously, signature event, a lot of cash, 3-year exemption. He was scheduled. This is the Jack tournament out in Ohio. He had a tee time this morning for a U.S. Open qualifier. He was not in. The win yesterday put him in the top 40 of the FedEx, which means what? You can cancel the tee time, sir. You're in the U.S. Open. JT Poston in a playoff yesterday gets it done. That thing at one point was a six-way tie at first. Amazing. Tomorrow, Brian Munson with HuskerOnline.com. No Robin Washington. He's a little R&R for a few days. We'll talk NHL, NBA. We'll recap that and a whole lot more. You guys have a great Monday. We'll catch you on a Tuesday.
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10: From ABC News, I'm Chuck Sievertson. Iran and Israel say they have stopped attacks that reignited over the weekend in Jerusalem. ABC's Tom Sufi Burridge.
11: Iran retaliating after Israel launched strikes Sunday against Iranian-backed Hezbollah in the Lebanese capital, Beirut. Israel saying it was responding after the militant group fired into Israel. After Iran's initial missile barrage late Sunday, President Trump getting on the phone with Israeli Prime Minister Netanyahu. Over the weekend, the president warning Israel not to retaliate against Iran.
10: 15 Iranians were injured in recent Israeli attacks, as the head of Iran's emergency medical services to the semi-official Tasnim news agency. Investigating a mass shooting over the weekend, police in Toledo, Ohio. 12 people injured, at least 2 people are being sought. ABC News Chief Justice Correspondent Pierre Thomas.
12: It was the city's annual Old West End Festival, where hundreds come out to celebrate the beginning of summer. Children playing, good food, dancing in the street before the chaos. Angry residents who at the council Sunday's planned festival events saying this tragedy is not a reflection of who they are.
10: The New York Knicks watch party outside Madison Square Garden is not happening tonight for Game 3 of the NBA Final. The NYPD says it's because President Trump is planning to attend the game. Matt McCool.

0: with the Secret Service.
1: The Secret Service, the NYPD, and our public safety partners have worked closely together to develop a multi-layered security plan. You will see Secret Service police and special agents, transportation security officers, federal air marshals, and the NYPD and NYPD officers throughout the area.
0: Hours before the tightened security, five people were slashed yesterday at Penn Station, one of the nation's busiest train stations, just below Madison Square Garden. One person in custody. An offshore magnitude 7.8 earthquake hit the southern Philippines today. Officials say at least 32 people were killed, more than 200 others injured. You're listening to ABC News.
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6: A weekend assault injures five people. Good morning, I'm Jeff Motes. Cloudy and 77 degrees at KFOR. Lincoln police were called just before 2:30 Sunday morning to a parking lot in the 2000 block of N Street about an injury accident where five people were hurt.
7: One of the combatants had entered their vehicle and used it to strike approximately five people before colliding with another vehicle and then fleeing the scene.
6: LPD Public Information Manager Erica Thomas says two people were taken to a local hospital with serious but not life-threatening injuries. A suspect vehicle was recovered, but no arrest has been made. A 34-year-old man convicted for his role in the 2024 double homicide in Southwest Lincoln. Darius Fletcher pled guilty to an accessory to a felony in possession of a firearm by a prohibited person in the case. He is set to be sentenced next month. Fletcher was charged as an accessory in the May 2024 double murders of 39-year-old Carlos Silva and 40-year-old Terrell Jones outside of the Offutt's Gentlemen's Club near South Folsom and West Prospector. A fiery crash turns deadly Saturday morning in Northeast Lincoln. LPD was called to the area 56th and Cornhusker, where a vehicle was traveling southbound on 56 from Fletcher Avenue when it left the west side of the road, hit a light pole, and flipped upside down, and then caught on fire shortly thereafter.
8: Once Lincoln Fire and Rescue personnel put out the fire, a single occupant was found deceased inside the vehicle.
6: That's LPD Lieutenant Chris Weber. An autopsy on the victim's body will get underway today. On Friday, KFOR News got a look at the work being done to rebuild the runway 1836 at the Lincoln Airport. It serves as the main runway for commercial, military, and general aviation operations. The runway is almost 13,000 feet long and 200 feet wide. Lincoln Airport Project Manager Dan Green says there are three phases to the runway project, which is slated to be done by the fall 2027.
9: Phase one, south to short of the runway intersection. Phase two gets us all the way up to the runway intersection, but doesn't close that intersecting runway. And phase three is when we will be in the runway intersection, working on that going north.
6: You can read more about it at KFORnow.com. Still expecting a partly sunny sky today, a slight chance of thunderstorms and a high of 88. I'm Jeff Motes, KFOR News.

0: That's a lot of fun.
1: Oh, yeah, that is fun.
0: We
1: yeah.
0: may we got to revisit that later.
1: I think so, too.
0: Yeah. That's a lot of fun. Need that on a Monday. Okay. Iran isn't following the rules, kids. We got to get to that story and the five stories we're watching today. Coming right up.
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8: Yep. The Markley, Van Camp, and Robbins show. Jamie Markley, David Van Camp, Scott Robbins. I almost said Ribbons. I was thinking to myself, I'm so glad David's back for the 5 stories we're watching today. I'm no newsman, I'll tell you that.
9: Woo! 5 stories we glanced at when you were gone.
8: 5 stories that...
10: 2, 3, 4, 5. Brought to you by Scotty Rabbit.
8: And at the same time, Rob's like, I ain't doing it.
9: That's right. Nope. Number...

0: Live, a 69-year-old retired government employee named Susan F. Douglas is suing to stop the planned UFC Freedom 250 event at the White House.
1: Oh, my God.
0: She claims that the event would cause her aesthetic injury, meaning she doesn't like to look at it, and she is a professional White House protester now in her golden years.
2: Aesthetic injury.
1: Somebody forcing you to look at it?
0: Yes, and the stress of it would make her osteoporosis worse or something like that. That's what she actually said.
1: Are you serious?
0: Yeah.
1: Make your osteoporosis.
0: Number four, Decision Desk HQ has projected that Nitya Raman has won the second of two spots in the Los Angeles mayoral primary. She's been trailing Spencer Pratt by 40,000 votes, but man, got it. Totally normal, huge boost from late arriving mail-in ballots.
2: Unreal.
0: Yeah. Number three, two cases of New World screwworm were reported over the weekend in Texas, bringing the total in the state up to four. Governor Greg Abbott told the Texas Division of Emergency Management to activate the state's Emergency Operations Center under an escalated response. Number two, the Trump administration is going to try to revoke the citizenship of 17 people accused of things like immigration fraud and also people convicted of child sex crimes. And, you know, some 70-year-old liberal boomer is going to sue them over it. Sure. And then number one, talking to Meet the Press, before he walked out of the interview, the president said that, hey, the reason why Iran hasn't come to make a deal is because they're not used to actually being held to account for these things. So it's new territory
1: true
0: for them.
2: That is true.
0: Those are the top five stories that we're watching today. Chef IQ, that's the smart cooking thermometer that delivers great meals with less work. 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
2: And Trump at the Knicks-Spurs game tonight, Madison Square Garden, courtside.
0: Mm-hmm.
2: First time a president's been to one of these NBA Finals
1: Telling
2: games.
1: People to get there early because there's going to be a whole lot of security to go through before you get into the arena.
2: Yes.
1: Yep.
2: And we were talking the other day, David, what do you think? Is it going to be the boos and cheers?
0: I think so, probably.
1: You're in New York.
0: To me,
2: one more prominent than another.
0: Look, I don't really care. I think probably booze.
2: Yeah.
0: More than anything, but I hope it gets into the Knicks' head. I don't really care about the NBA, but as a San Antonio guy, I hope that they go on to win like four straight.
1: That'd be nice.
2: This is the Markley, Van Camp, and Robin show. You know, right now it looks like doom. You lost two at home.
1: Yeah.
2: The chances of coming back, you know, statistically slim.
1: Yeah.
2: I was talking with a friend the other day. The thing is, if you could win it tonight, the pressure goes back to the Knicks.
0: Yeah.
2: Because if they lose then game four, which would give San Antonio home court again after losing two at home with New York as crazy as it is right now, anything's possible. It's like the outcome of tonight is big.
1: The Knicks are counting on mail-in points.
2: Oh, gosh. All right, we'll get to the Trump clip. Also, MS now has a team to talk about the reflecting pool. Yes. I can't wait to hear that, and what's your story in just a few.
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4: ABC News, I'm Chuck Sievertson. Iran and Israel say they have stopped attacks that reignited over the weekend. ABC's Tom Sufi Burridge in Jerusalem.
5: After Iran's initial missile barrage late Sunday, President Trump getting on the phone with Israeli Prime Minister Netanyahu. Over the weekend, the president warning Israel not to retaliate against Iran.
4: Police are seeking two people in connection with a mass shooting over the weekend in Toledo, Ohio. 12 people injured. It was the city's annual Old West End Festival, where hundreds come out to celebrate the beginning of summer. New York Knicks watch party outside Madison Square Garden is not happening tonight for Game 3 of the NBA Final because President Trump is planning to attend the game, says the NYPD. An offshore magnitude 7.8 earthquake hit the southern Philippines today, killing at least 35 people, injuring at least 144 others, officials say. It also triggered some tidal waves that hit nearby coasts. This is ABC News.
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2: The Markley Van Camp and Robin Show. Jamie Markley, David Van Camp, Scott Robbins, thank you very much for being here. Okay, so we do have a deal. We don't have a deal with Iran. It goes back and forth.
1: Yeah.
2: Ceasefire, it's a different kind of ceasefire, that's for sure.
1: Yeah, it's kind of a not as much fire, ceasefire.
2: Yeah. Well, yeah, light shooting, what Trump said last week.
1: Yeah, shooting ceasefire.
23: Well, it's not really a ceasefire unless it's made in the ceasefire region of France. So,
2: Right, exactly.
23: It's more of a sparkling, don't shoot as much.
1: That's the surrender part of France.
2: There you go. Here's Trump.

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1: Hey, sis. Missed you this morning.
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14: The Markley, Van Camp, and Robbins show. 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
15: You fouled a few off there, Scott, but you made it.
16: I hung in there.
15: Tom Homan, the border czar, talking to Fox News about the massive protests in New Jersey. Because, hey, look, we've been looking into some.

0: for the latest Iranian attacks. ABC's Jonathan Carl.
1: The president is saying that his peace deal is still on the verge. He's been saying that for now months, saying only subject to ignorance or stupidity getting in the way.
0: An offshore magnitude 7.8 earthquake hit the southern Philippines today, killing at least 35 people, injuring more than 144 others, officials say. 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
5: A drug bust and an I-80 traffic stop. Good afternoon, I'm Jeff Motes. It's turned mostly sunny here in Lincoln. It's 82 degrees at KFOR. A California man's in a Nebraska jail cell after being pulled over around noontime Friday and having 15 kilograms of suspected cocaine found in his vehicle. Lancaster County Chief Deputy Sheriff Ben Houchin on Monday said that members of the Criminal Interdiction Unit pulled over a westbound vehicle for following too close on Interstate 80 near Waverly.
6: The team had a Nebraska State Trooper canine come out and did a sniff on the Nissan, and it did alert that there was drugs inside. They conducted a probable cause search.
5: 15 kilograms of cocaine and two suitcases were then found in the trunk. 19-year-old Kanwal Singh was arrested on suspicion of possession of a controlled substance with intent to deliver. Houchin says his package of drugs were worth about $500,000 or $2 million on the street. The man accused of being an accessory in a May 2024 double homicide outside of the Office Gentlemen's Club off of South Folsom and West Prospector in Southwest Lincoln has been convicted. Darius Fletcher pled guilty to an accessory to a felony in possession of a firearm by a prohibited person in the deaths of 39-year-old Carlos Silva and 40-year-old Terrell Jones. He is set to be sentenced in July. 35-year-old Christopher Johnson was found guilty earlier this year on two counts of first-degree murder. For much of late Saturday night into early Sunday morning, a 28-year-old man held a woman and children inside a Fremont home with a gun. Thankfully, things ended peacefully following negotiations with a Nebraska State Patrol negotiator. A woman suffered minor injuries in that domestic disturbance before the standoff, and none of the children were hurt. 28-year-old Arturo Alvarez was arrested for several charges, including domestic assault. The latest in the assault on five people in a parking lot near downtown Lincoln on Sunday morning shows that a fight happened before, and one of the people involved got into their vehicle and struck about five people before hitting another vehicle and leaving.
7: Two people were taken to a local hospital with serious but non-life-threatening injuries.
5: Lincoln Police Public Information Manager Erica Thomas says no arrest has been made yet, but the suspect's vehicle's been found. This afternoon, partly sunny, slight chance of thunderstorms, and a high of 88. Jeff Motes, KFOR News.
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4: Let's face facts. 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Spring storms, roof-ripping hail, flooding rains, tree-toppling winds, dangerous lightning, and her favorite local go-to, tornadoes.
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12: All right, number five, Decision Desk HQ is projecting that Nithya Raman has won the second of two spots in the Los Angeles mayoral primary. She'd been trailing.
13: What happened?
12: Well, she'd been trailing Spencer Pratt by about 40,000 votes, but got a big boost from those late arriving mail in ballots.
13: What happened?
12: Well, they. The homeless people submitted their
14: appeal
12: ballots.
14: To the homeless.
15: It's unreal.
14: Yeah, that was their
12: appeal. Number four, a 69-year-old retired government employee is suing to stop the planned UFC Freedom 250 event at the White House. She has, in her retirement, by the way, dedicated herself to protesting outside of the White House, and she says that this event would cause her aesthetic injury. She doesn't like looking at the octagon or whatever they're setting up out there.
14: You know, most people travel, spend time with the grandkids, you know, join a club or two, just enjoy their time in retirement. But no.
12: I promise you, if she has kids, her kids are more than happy for her to be occupying her time that way.
14: That very well. Mom, you should really get involved.
15: All I can think about is aesthetic injury. Like, yes. It was okay when Biden had the big Pride Fest on the lawn with the dude with the Knox. Jeepers.
12: Yeah. Number three, two cases of New World screwworm were reported over the weekend in Texas, bringing the total up to four. Governor Greg Abbott told the Texas Division of Emergency Management to activate the state's Emergency Operations Center under an escalated response. And number two, the Trump administration is going to try to revoke the citizenship of 17 people accused of immigration fraud and people convicted of child sex crimes. Yeah, there you go. Yeah. And then number one, President Trump talking to Meet the Press about Iran, saying the reason why it's so hard to get a deal done right now is because Iran isn't used to having to actually walk the straight and narrow.
15: That is pretty true.
14: Well, yeah, that's very true. They haven't. No.
15: It's too bad CBS News is all in for Trump. You know, just trying to defend him at every turn.
14: Yeah.
15: Have you heard this?
14: No.
15: I told you I had a hilarious clip of Pelly that I don't know if you've heard yet.
14: Okay.
15: Roll it.
16: There was a thumb on the scale for the president's version of events that I felt was a level of political influence

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3: I know, we had that last week.
2: She's talking to Trump, and Trump's talking about the Hunter Biden laptop thing. And yes. She's like, it can't be verified. He's like, what do you mean it can't be verified? What are you talking about?
3: Yes.
2: He says, this is 60 minutes, okay?
3: This is 60 minutes.
1: You can't just get by with that stuff.
2: Right.
3: Unbelievable. Yeah, he's never seen it before.
1: Take your thumb off the scale, Mr. President. This is CBS.
3: Yes. Yeah. Happy to see this. This from the New York Post. It's always talking about trends. And sometimes when they say trends in New York, it's like that means New York only, maybe L.A.
1: Right.
3: It'll never reach the rest of the country. I don't know how much this is gaining ground, but it's practice dating for Gen Z. You know, Gen Z has a really hard time with dating because it has to be face-to-face.
1: Yeah, I mean, no good at that.
3: Dude, the amount of young men that are, like, terrified to talk to a young lady, it's kind of crazy. And vice versa.
1: Well, they'll be afraid of being toxic masculinity.
3: I guess. There's a lot of stuff.
1: Garbage, yeah.
3: But the trend is called practice dating. Involves going on dates with people you're not normally attracted to.
1: Where was that when I was dating?
3: What are you saying, that you would have got more dates?
1: Yeah, maybe.
2: I don't know. Some generations, wouldn't they call that just trying to break a slump?
3: Well, I don't know that they're really going after the sex part of it, David.
2: Okay.
3: We're not talking about slump busting here.
1: Sometimes you go 0 for 11, then you get that one right down the middle. That
3: meatball. Right. Oh, boy, oh, boy.
2: Getting on base is the important thing.
1: Very important, yeah.
2: Break out.
1: Anything can happen then, David. Right. Once you're on base, anything can happen.
3: I should have known.
1: There could be errors.
3: Should have known not to even bring this up. In the end, I think this is a terrible idea.
1: It is a terrible idea.
3: Well, they say it's to take the pressure off because you are getting reps in, like as far as having conversations. I'm not joking.
1: Sure.
3: And to build confidence.
1: Right.
3: The other part is you're wasting the other person's time.
1: Well, yeah.
3: This is the Mark the Van Camp and Robin Show.
1: You're acting like you're attracted to somebody who you normally wouldn't be attracted to, so you get in reps.
2: Yes.
3: Yes.
2: Slump busting.
3: They're quoting a dating guru, Serena Kerrigan, saying that profiles and photos don't tell the whole story. People can surprise you. Stop treating every first date like it could lead to marriage. The goal is to use these casual meetups to build confidence, improve conversation skills, and get more comfortable meeting new people. That's one of those, hey, it's just this thing. Both of us agree. Okay, we're not looking for a significant. We just want to have a good time together. Mm-hmm. That never works.
1: No.
3: Someone's always hoping for more. That's sure. Why they're there.
1: Yep.
3: Man.
1: You get the old I want to be friends thing.
3: Barry Weiss doesn't understand how TV works, says Scott Pelley, and more next.
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5: ABC News, I'm Chuck Sievertson. Two people are being sought in connection with a mass shooting over the weekend in Toledo, Ohio. ABC's Pierre Thomas.
6: When the shooting stops, 12 people caught in the crossfire, ranging in age from 14 to 61. Two initially listed in critical condition.
7: Everybody trying to find their kids.
8: It was quite a few people that need help. You know, it's a crazy sight to see.
6: The shooters fleeing the scene.
5: That at an annual festival. The New York Knicks watch party outside Madison Square Garden is canceled for Game 3 of the NBA final because President Trump is planning to attend the game, says the NYPD. Security is being boosted by federal and local law enforcers. Iran and Israel say they have stopped attacks after President Trump told Israeli Prime Minister Netanyahu not to retaliate for the latest Iranian attacks. An offshore magnitude 7.8 earthquake hit the southern Philippines today, killing at least 35 people, injuring more than 140 others, officials say. This is ABC News.
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3: The Markley, Van Camp, and Robbins Show. Jamie Markley, David Van Camp, Scott Robbins. You know who doesn't understand how TV works?
1: Who's that?
3: The new boss at CBS News.
1: Barry Weiss. Oh, yeah. No clue.
2: No, that's it. Scott Pelley, of course, he got fired from CBS last week because he told his new boss that, well, his new boss was helping to murder 60 Minutes and would never be welcome here. Okay, well, you're fired. That's how life works, bro. I mean, I don't know what to tell you. He's telling the New York Times that the head of CBS News, Barry Weiss, needs to be fired because she just doesn't understand how any of this works. It's not her fault, the poor creature.
3: Oh, gosh, the insufferable presence of Scott Pelley.
0: She's a lovely person. And her free press organization that she founded has been very successful. She's proven that. Great for her, but television's not her thing. She brings...
3: I thought it was about news.
2: Yeah.
1: This guy.
3: The free press. She created it out of nothing. She left the failing New York Times because she's like, look at all these nuts that work here.
2: Mm-hmm.
1: You can almost smell...
3: But she's not a conservative.
1: Yeah, you can almost smell the arrogance, too, oozing off his...
3: Of course.
1: Out of his pores.
3: Like the TV journalists are on this other level. Oh my gosh. Hack.
0: She brings an ideology into CBS News where that is just anathema.
3: Oh,
0: and so it's a terrible fit. It's probably not her fault, but it's just a terrible fit. She doesn't know television. She doesn't understand how it works.

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5: From ABC News, I'm Chuck Sievertson. Iran and Israel say they have stopped attacks after President Trump told Israeli Prime Minister Netanyahu not to retaliate for the latest Iranian attacks, but the Israeli leader did anyway. ABC's Jonathan Carl.
6: The president has been up very early this morning posting on social media, pleading with both of them to stop the attacks. He is trying to salvage what is left of his ceasefire, clearly worried not just about the Iranian actions, but that his ally, Benjamin Netanyahu, the Israeli prime minister, will blow up what is left of those peace talks.
5: Ukraine saying Russian drone strikes at a nuclear fuel storage facility near Chernobyl, but radiation levels are stable. Ukraine retaliating with its own drones. Russia's lost at least 500,000 troops in the war, says ABC's Ian Pannell in Moscow.
7: We have managed to speak to some people here, including some who said, look, they supported Vladimir Putin. They thought that there was a justification for the start of the war, but now there are doubts.
5: Two people are being sought in connection with a mass shooting over the weekend at a summer festival in Toledo, Ohio. 12 people injured. Update on the still-not-over California primary, a week since the final votes were cast. On the L.A. mayoral contest, ABC's Trevor Ault.
8: In California, 80% of votes are mail-in, and there are still many more votes that are still coming in. We don't exactly know how many more are left, but based on the trends we're seeing, we are likely going to have a runoff election in November in Los Angeles between two Democrats, Karen Bass and Nithya Raman.
5: An offshore magnitude 7.8 earthquake hit the southern Philippines today, killing at least 35 people, injuring more than 140 others, officials say. Wall Street has been clawing back some of its sell-off from last week. Major indexes are mixed. The Dow lower, the S&P and NASDAQ higher. Oil prices are higher following fighting between Israel and Iran, but they have come off their peaks from overnight. 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
11: The Markley, Van Camp, and Robbins Show. Jamie Markley, David Van Camp, Scott Robbins. You know what it's time for. The 5 stories we're watching today.
12: 1, 2, 3, 4, 5.
13: All right, number 5, it looks like Nithya Raman will win the second spot in the California Los Angeles mayoral primary. She'd been trailing Spencer Pratt by about 40,000 votes, but, well, then they started counting the late ballots, and wouldn't you know it, she's winning a lot of them.
11: And that's the worst-case scenario for Los Angeles, yes, according to Sasha Stone, who used to be on the left.
13: Wow.
11: But she talks about, we'll get into it, how Raman is the real threat.
14: Oh, I agree. Yeah.
11: Oh, buddy.
14: She's a kook. Completely. 100% yes. Certified kooky.
13: And
11: yes, this is a situation, honestly, it reminds me of Chicago in this way.
14: Yeah.
11: When you had Lori Lightfoot, and you're like, it can't get any worse. Like with Karen Bass.
13: Yeah.
11: And then it can.
14: Oh, it can.
11: Randy Johnson or Raman.
13: Yes.
11: Yeah.
13: Number 4, imprisoned crypto fraudster Sam Bankman-Fried told Fox Business that he absolutely wants a pardon from President Trump. He is currently serving 25 years in prison on charges relating to billions in fraud. Number 3, 2 cases of New World screwworm,
14: oh boy,
13: just an awful combination of words, were reported over the weekend in Texas, bringing the total up to 4. Governor Greg Abbott told the Texas Division of Emergency Management to activate the state's Emergency Operations Center under an escalated response. Number 2, the EU has agreed on new, stricter rules regarding migration and asylum seekers, and it looks like they are going to be approved in the next couple of weeks, these new rules that are specifically designed to ensure that illegal migrants who enter the European Union are processed and, where necessary, quickly sent to deportation centers in countries outside of the European Union.
14: But
13: Orange Man bad.
11: Right.
13: Yeah. And on that note, number 1, the Trump administration, they're starting the proceedings to revoke the citizenship of 17 people

0: or things like immigration fraud and, well, in addition to that, well, child sex crimes.
1: Yeah. Crazy. Then those are the five. Madison Square Garden tonight. Trump will be there. Knicks-Spurs game three.
2: Game three.
1: Spurs got to win.
3: The whole thing could change if they win tonight. Yeah. I know it looks bleak right now, but it would all change if they won tonight.
2: You know what? They've both been really good games. I mean, the outcome were not what I wanted, but
1: yeah,
2: pretty good games.
1: Did you also see where Madison Square Garden could be where Taylor Swift and Travis Kelce are going to get married? Why'd you roll your eyes?
2: I don't know. It's just
3: we have a bet on this.
2: It's
3: you know?
2: So on brand, though, isn't it? Let's do it at Madison Square Garden.
3: Well,
2: in front of 40,000 of our closest friends.
3: According to multiple sources, said everyone's been sworn to secrecy. The alleged wedding is July 3rd. Source said the potential plans for guests to be transported to Madison Square Garden on blacked-out buses.
2: Okay.
3: I don't know. We'll see if that's true or not. This is the Markley, Van Camp, and Robin show.
2: Good for the blacked-out buses business.
0: You know what they're going to do? They're going to have the wedding somewhere in New York, but they're leaking this out. And they're probably going to hire a bunch of blacked out buses to go to Madison Square Garden. So all the nuts show up there.
1: Yes.
0: And leave them alone at, you know, Tavern on the Green or wherever they're going to exchange the vows.
1: I would not doubt that. So we'll see. But if they do get married, then we had two different bets going that they'd break up or they would get married and then they would just cancel out.
2: I don't even remember what I
1: took.
2: I don't even remember where I fell on that one.
1: I can update you on all the bets.
2: Okay, because I don't remember if I said they would or they wouldn't. I can't remember now.
1: I will inform you of that.
2: It's been so long ago.
1: I know. Got a few out there.
2: Yeah.
1: And then this whole thing with L.A., there's more from Scott Pelley, if we have time, that you definitely want to hear. He's weeping. And the Robin Trifecta coming up.
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5: ABC News, I'm Chuck Sievertson. Iran and Israel say they have stopped attacks even as the Israeli Prime Minister defied President Trump. ABC's Jonathan Carl.
6: The President did an interview with the Financial Times, and he said that Benjamin Netanyahu would have to go along with whatever peace deal he gets with Iran. He won't have any choice. I call the shots. But despite all of that, Israel obviously went on and attacked Iran.
5: Ukraine saying Russian drones hit a nuke fuel storage facility. ABC's Ian Panel in Moscow.
7: Ukraine made its presence felt, striking twice in a matter of 4 days there. We saw plumes of black smoke emerging over the St. Petersburg skyline. And then, of course, we've seen ongoing Russian strikes inside Ukraine.
5: Two people are sought in a weekend mass shooting in Toledo, Ohio. 12 people injured. An offshore 7.8 earthquake hit the southern Philippines today, killing at least 35. This is ABC News.
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23: 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Markley, Van Camp, and Robbins on KFOR.
3: The Markley, Van Camp, and Robbins show. I'm Jamie Markley, the Gen Xer. David Van Camp, the Millennial. The Sexy Boomer, that's Scott Robbins.
2: Yep.
3: Sasha Stone, writing on her Substack, worst case scenario for L.A. Spencer Pratt out. At least that's the way it looks.
2: No way right now, anyway.
3: So you got the current mayor, Karen Bass, and then this ramen lady. She's far left, further left than Bass.
2: Way out there.
3: What she said, worst case, is there was some hope for people with Pratt. But what happened is that, well, first it was the Biden basement strategy. They weren't going to debate him because every time he would debate, he would point out their failures, and they didn't want that.
2: No.
3: But, as she writes, for Democrats, the less they say, the better. If ballot harvesting really did decide this race, with Rahman picking up the majority of her votes from mail-in ballots, then it's more important to have a D by your name than openly campaigning for votes. And it shouldn't be that way. She says ballot harvesting should be banned. But they loosened the rules in 2016 so that anyone can pick up anyone's ballot, and there is no limit of how many they can return.
2: That's insane.
3: That is.
2: Anyone can pick up anyone's ballot.
3: Yes. But that's how it's rigged, yeah. But they can say, but no, that's the way they do it.
2: Yeah.
3: So it's almost legally rigging it.
2: Yes.
3: Yes. And she writes, that's why there's such an unsettling feeling about many of the elected officials on the Democratic side. You wonder, what are they doing there? They don't really have to campaign because their voters are so determined to push through even the weakest of candidates. Which is true. But she said, you know, the world got a little less bright watching Spencer Pratt lose. Because you kind of had this hope.
2: Yeah, I did too.
3: And it was fun while it lasted, but the Democrats did what they always do, suck all of the fun out of the room. The world just got a little less bright. Now the contest will be between the moderate and the socialist. And the way things are going, my money is on the socialist.
0: And the moderate
3: is far left.
0: Was a communist.
3: Yes. And I mean, you're not just saying that.
0: No. Traveled to Cuba to learn the communist ways. My goodness.
2: It's a mess. But you know, in those ballots, too, that if you can't write,

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0: afternoon in a traffic stop along Interstate 80 by Waverly. That's according to Lancaster County Chief Deputy Sheriff Ben Houchin, who adds the cocaine was found in two suitcases in a westbound vehicle, which was pulled over by the Criminal Interdiction Unit for following too close. The driver has been identified as 19-year-old Kamwal Singh of Fresno, California.
1: He did state that he did not know what was in the suitcases.
0: Houchin says Singh was arrested for possession of a controlled substance with intent to deliver. A State Patrol canine helped in tracking down the cocaine. A 34-year-old man has been convicted for his role in a 2024 double homicide in southwest Lincoln. Darius Fletcher pled guilty to an accessory to a felony in possession of a firearm by a prohibited person in the case. He is set to be sentenced in July. Fletcher was charged as an accessory for the May 2024 double murders of 39-year-old Carlos Silva and 40-year-old Terrell Jones outside of the Office Gentlemen's Club near South Folsom and West Prospector. Lincoln police were called just before 2:30 Sunday morning to a parking lot in the 2000 block of N Street about an injury accident where five people were hurt.
2: One of the combatants had entered their vehicle and used it to strike approximately five people before colliding with another vehicle and then fleeing the scene.
0: There was a fight beforehand. LPD Public Information Manager Erica Thomas says two people were taken to a local hospital with serious but not life-threatening injuries. The suspect vehicle has been recovered, but no arrest has been made. And Mayor Larry Gaylor Bayer today presented her proposed biennium city budget to the Lincoln City Council this afternoon. Public safety would be the main focus of the two-year budget. Read more about this up at KFORnow.com. Lincoln's first forecast, partly sunny the rest of the afternoon. Slight chance of thunderstorms, a high of 88. 30% chance of thunderstorms tonight, a low of 70. Sunny and hot tomorrow with a high of 95. I'm Jeff Moats, KFOR News.
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3: From ABC News, I'm Chuck Severson. Anticipation is high, hours away from tonight's third game of the NBA Final in New York. The Knicks lead the series 2-0 for the San Antonio Spurs.
4: No watch party outside Madison Square Garden for Game 3 tonight because President Trump is attending. However, NYPD Commissioner Jessica Tisch says,
5: for Game 4, we do expect watch parties outside of Madison Square Garden to resume.
4: The entire perimeter around the garden, which sits atop the very busy Penn Station, will be closed off tonight. And ticket holders have been told to arrive at least 2 hours early to get through security. Sherry Preston, ABC News.
3: President Trump trying to keep his ceasefire and negotiations with Iran from going belly up. Iran and Israel say they have stopped attacking each other since Trump spoke with Israeli Prime Minister Netanyahu. There's also this issue in the mix, says ABC News White House correspondent Karen Travers.
6: Iran has made very clear that the issue of Lebanon is very critical to them, and a ceasefire there is something that has to happen in order for them to agree to another thing with the United States at this point.
3: An 18-year-old has been taken into custody for questioning, police say, in the mass shooting over the weekend at a summer festival in Toledo, Ohio. 12 people were injured. At least 2 shooters are being sought, cops say. Jury selection today for the man federal prosecutors say is responsible for igniting the deadly Palisades fire in Los Angeles last year. Jonathan Rinderknecht pleads not guilty. ABC News legal analyst Brian Buckmeyer.
7: Because it resulted in both the destruction of personal property as well as the death of others, you're talking about a mandatory minimum of 5 years in prison to as high as 45 years in prison. These are extremely serious charges.
3: Spring, March through May, was the second warmest spring on record behind 2012 in the U.S., according to a new report from the National Oceanic and Atmospheric Administration. Arizona, Colorado, New Mexico, and Texas had their warmest spring since record-keeping began in 1895. 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
10: A drug bust and an IED traffic stop. Good afternoon, I'm Elijah Herbal, KFOR News. A California man is in a Nebraska jail cell after being pulled over around noon on Friday, having 15 kilograms of suspected cocaine found in his vehicle. Lancaster County Chief Deputy Sheriff Ben Houchin on Monday said members of the Criminal Interdiction Unit pulled over a westbound vehicle for following too closely on Interstate 80 near Waverly.
11: The team had a Nebraska State Trooper canine come out and did a sniff on the Nissan, and it did alert that there was drugs inside.
10: 15 kilograms of cocaine in 2 suitcases was then found in the truck. 19-year-old Kanwal Singh was arrested on suspicion of possession of a controlled substance with intent to deliver. Houchin says, as packaged, the drugs were worth about $500,000 or $2 million on the street. The man accused of being an accessory in a May 2024 double homicide outside the Office Gentlemen's Club off of South Folsom and West Prospector in Southwest Lincoln has been convicted. Darius Fletcher pleaded guilty to accessory to a felony and possession of a firearm by a prohibited person in the deaths of 39-year-old Carlos Silva and 40-year-old Terrell Jones. 35-year-old Christopher Johnson was found guilty earlier this year on two counts of first-degree murder. For much of late Saturday night and early Sunday morning, a 28-year-old man held a woman and children inside a Fremont home with a gun. Thankfully, things ended peacefully following negotiations with a Nebraska State Patrol negotiator. 28-year-old Arturo Alvarez was arrested on several charges, including domestic assault. The latest in the assault of five people in a parking lot in the 2000 block of N Street early Sunday morning shows that a fight happened before and one of the people involved got into their vehicle and struck about five people before hitting another vehicle and leaving.
12: Two people were taken to a local hospital with serious but non-life-threatening injuries.
10: Lincoln Police Public Information Manager Erica Thomas says no arrest has been made yet, but the suspect's vehicle has been found. Warm and sunny in the capital city this afternoon. It's currently 86 degrees in Lincoln. For KFOR News, this is Elijah Herbel.
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2: From ABC News, I'm Lindsay Davis, anchor Prime, streaming weeknights on ABC News Live. President Trump is trying to keep his negotiations and ceasefire with Iran from literally and physically blowing up. Iran and Israel say they have stopped attacks. ABC's Jonathan Carl.
3: The president did an interview with the Financial Times, and he said that Benjamin Netanyahu would have to go along with whatever peace deal he gets with Iran. He won't have any choice. I call the shots. But despite all of that, Israel obviously went on and attacked Iran.
2: Ukraine says Russian drones attacked a nuclear storage site near Chernobyl, but radiation levels are stable after nearly 500,000 Russian troops have been killed in the war. This from ABC's Ian Pannell in Moscow.
4: We have managed to speak to some people here, including some who said, look, they supported Vladimir Putin. They thought that there was a justification for the start of the war, but now there are doubts.
2: Security is boosted for President Trump's visit to attend the third game of the NBA championship just hours away in New York. The NYPD has moved the Knicks watch party outside Madison Square Garden for security reasons. Matt McCool with the Secret Service.
5: You will see Secret Service police and special agents, transportation security officers, federal air marshals, and the NYPD and NYPD officers throughout the area.
2: The Knicks lead the series 2-0 for the San Antonio Spurs. An offshore magnitude 7.8 earthquake hit the southern Philippines today, killing at least 35 people, injuring more than 140 others, officials say. Ohio police say an 18-year-old was in custody for questioning in connection to the mass shooting over the weekend at a summer festival in Toledo. 12 people were injured. March through May was the second warmest spring on record, behind 2012 in the lower 48 states of the U.S. That from a new report from the National Oceanic and Atmospheric Administration. Arizona, Colorado, New Mexico, and Texas had their warmest spring since recording began in 1895. On Wall Street, the major indexes were mixed at the start of trading. You're listening to ABC News.
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10: Deputies seize cocaine in a traffic stop. Good afternoon, I'm Elijah Herbal, KFOR News. Members of the Lancaster County Criminal Interdiction Unit on Friday afternoon made a traffic stop and, through probable cause, found packages containing 15 kilograms of cocaine in two suitcases inside a 19-year-old California man's vehicle on I-80 near Waverly. The State Patrol's canine unit was brought in and smelled drugs inside the vehicle.
11: As packaged, it was worth about $500,000. On the street, it would be worth about $2 million.
10: Lancaster County Chief Deputy Sheriff Ben Houchin says 19-year-old Kanwal Singh was arrested on suspicion of possession of a controlled substance with intent to deliver. A 34-year-old man has been convicted as an accessory to a May 2024 double homicide outside the Office Gentlemen's Club in Southwest Lincoln. Darius Fletcher pleaded guilty to accessory to a felony and possession of a firearm by a prohibited person in the deaths of 39-year-old Carlos Silva and 40-year-old Terrell Jones. He is set to be sentenced in July. A weekend standoff in Fremont ended peacefully following a domestic disturbance call. According to the Nebraska State Patrol, their SWAT team and negotiation team were called in by Fremont police to a home on the north side of Fremont late Saturday night, where a 28-year-old man apparently held a woman and children inside with a gun. A woman suffered minor injuries in a domestic disturbance before the standoff, and none of the children were hurt. 28-year-old Arturo Alvarez surrendered peacefully and was arrested for several charges, including domestic assault. Lincoln police have now located the suspect vehicle used to hit at least five people early Sunday morning in a parking lot in the 2000 block of N Street.
12: When officers arrived, they were informed that a fight had occurred in the parking lot prior to the call.
10: LPD Public Information Manager Erica Thomas says one of the people involved in the fight got into their vehicle and struck five people before leaving. While the vehicle has since been found, no arrest has been made at this time. Warm and sunny in the capital city this afternoon. It's currently 86 degrees in Lincoln. For KFOR News, this is Elijah Herbal.
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17: Back with you here on a Monday. It's the Average Joe Sports Show. Chris Schmidt, Elijah Herbal, back from the lake. Justice Rohde Justice's little blurb says SECWS. Yes, we have the field of eight set for the greatest show on dirt. Thoughts on the College World Series setting, reaction to Brendan Sorsby being eligible for the 2026 season. That has dominated sports today. 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Kirk Ferentz has weighed in on the decision. The NCAA is flabbergasted. Ross Dellinger of Yahoo Sports has talked to a SEC AD and a Big 12 AD. They're distraught over Brendan Sorsby and his eligibility. We'll break this thing down because it's surprising, but not when we talk about law, order, judges, the NCAA, and big money college football. Big money college football helps you get recruits. Got to get them to sign on the dotted line. Before you do that, you got to get a yes. Nebraska, five more yeses for this 2027 class. Some reaction. Tim Verghese, inside NebraskaRivals.com. Coming up in about 15 minutes, Tim will break it down. And Nebraska in hot pursuit for some other fish to get in the boat of that high star profile. Jay Moore going to join us next hour. Blackshirt Husker NFLer, part of the Blackshirt Hour. And we'll kick off hour two with Mr. Blackshirt, Charlie McBride, a Monday with Charlie. Tell me about the weekend, Elijah. How was the bachelor/bachelorette party? Did you get any sand in your sandals? Did you barbecue? Did you have a cold one? How was it? Missed you.
18: It was good. All of the above, pretty much.
10: did some grilling, got to see the sights around Okoboji, hit a couple great restaurants, went out on a boat, went to some bars. I mean, we kind of saw the entire sights to see out there. And I can't remember if I went there in middle school or not, but this was a pretty fresh experience. Getting out to Okoboji, great little neck of the woods, despite the fact that it's in Iowa.
17: Can I add that last part, do we?
10: Yeah, had a great time. Really good to kind of just get disconnected from things. So if you want to know what went down this recruiting weekend, you're talking to the wrong guy. I've been playing catch up for the past, 9 hours or so, trying to figure out what actually went down this weekend. Left my phone and spent most of my weekend without it, which was a great little experience. It's maybe convinced me to delete social media off my phone. I'd stay somewhat connected on a laptop, but that was an enjoyable experience. I haven't disconnected like that. I do that when I'm camping, but a weekend like this for as long as it was a nice experience. So great to be there, but also great to be back.
17: Not good for you to get a breather. Justice, appreciate you sitting on the Sunday Live Average Joe yesterday. We hit plenty on recruiting. And Nebraska's momentum is really good for this 27 class. Nebraska's still trying to land to Matthew Gregory and Albert Simeon. Long shot on Ahmad Hudson, but it sounds like Fred Hoiberg had quite the impression with Hudson a couple of days, 3-4 days ago, on top of the Nebraska peer visits, which is good.
10: Got to be a somewhat easy sell if you're Fred. Hey,
17: especially right now.
10: Yeah. Hey, I am now officially the greatest coach in Nebraska men's basketball history. Nice to meet you, son.
15: Yeah. Yeah, I'm that guy. Nice to meet you.
17: I did a dime in the NBA, and then I did more time in the front office. And then I've got a number of numbers in my phone that are front office guys. So you want to play hoops, we can make that happen.
15: Yeah, one of my best buddies is actually Kevin McHale. Yes. So if you know who that is, we can get you hooked up.
17: Right. The Birdman, the Chief, McHale, those 80s Celtics. Ask your family about them. they're a good time. And watch the Cheers episode.
10: Yeah, but got to be a great sell. Like, oh yeah, all those teams that got knocked out in the first round of the tournament, it wasn't us.
17: No. In fact, we beat an SEC team.
10: Yeah. Did you see us in the second week into the NCAA tournament, Ahmad? It'd be pretty cool to play in, right?
17: Yeah. Almost an Elite Eight, son. You can help make that a difference.
15: Yeah. We can get us to a Final Four, son.
17: Let's do it. But, fellas, let's get into this Sorsby situation here. So, just to reset for you, Brandon Sorsby, the Texas Tech quarterback, it has been documented that over 40 bets were made on Indiana football while he was a member of Indiana football. And the total amount of sports wagering and gambling, $90,000. You had several thousand bets placed. You had friends making bets for him as a way to camouflage this. And you have a guy that made the jump from Cincinnati to get paid, I think the number was $5 million, by Texas Tech to kind of put them over the top. Tech had a killer defense last year. They went playoff shopping, and their offense was a problem last year. You pair the defense that Coach McGuire has with a really good quarterback in Sorsby, maybe you're cooking here for 2026. Well, you had a overruling occur of the NCAA rules. You had Jeffrey Kessler, he's the attorney. He argued mental health case. That was his argument. You have an injunction in a Lubbock County courtroom that intercedes, overrules the NCAA's rule on banning that came down last week, Brandon Sorsby from playing college football next season. He is eligible now. Now, the NCAA will appeal this rule by the Lubbock County Court. Good luck getting that timeline between now and the kickoff of the season. He is going to be good. Texas Tech's contention, the circumstances of the case warranted a suspension, yes, but it did not warrant permanent ineligibility. You have that was Texas Tech's take.
10: An interesting way to put it whenever you open up a rule book.
17: Well, you have Pete Thamel talking to an SEC athletic director. He's like, you know what? There's serious talks about not playing Texas Tech in any sports as recourse. You have a Big 12 athletic director saying there's serious talks by their school of not playing Texas Tech in football this year. So you have massive outrage with this. Money talks. You had a Texas Tech graduate recuse himself from taking this case, only to have another judge take this case. We need to call Vince Powers, is what we need to do. But this is the ruling, and it came down to a mental health cause. And Schick put it pretty perfectly in his tweet, where you have the argument that source we would suffer probable and irreparable injury if he's not allowed to play football. Schick's tweet was compassion and empathy confused now for excusing behavior.
15: You know what else is an irreparable injury? A concussion. Mm-hmm. That is also an irreparable injury. So this whole thing where if he doesn't play, guess what? If he does play, he also has the chance to get an irreparable, irrecusable injury. So I digress from that point.
10: Where is the line of that? Where is the line of what is too bad to, you know what, he needs to pay his debt to society? I thought the rule book was very clear.
17: You can't bet on your team or against your team.
10: Or you face permanent banning by the NCAA. That seems clear to me. How on earth they're able to go and fight this, I'm not a lawyer. Maybe I should be, because this just makes no sense to me. How you could take a very clearly defined rule in the rule book and say, but his mental health's going to suffer, so he's not subject to the same rules as everyone else in college football.
15: His mental health's going to suffer if he gets speared by a middle linebacker. That's what also is going to suffer. Like, you are potentially putting together, you know, long-term health effects. It's long-term health effects.
17: It's a dirty argument, but one that is going to play on the right judge's feelings and is touchy.
10: Well, the right judge in Lubbock.
17: Right. And as touchy-feely as the NCAA has been, where we just don't want our butt kicked in court anymore, so we're going to just kind of put our hands up and keep collecting our money for everything but college football. The NCAA has been toothless. They've been weak. They've not had enough people to hammer enforcement. And this is just another chip away at it. And listen, Is Brendan Sorsby bad at betting, or is he just a degenerate gambler? $90,000 is a lot of money.
10: Well, can I also say, and I've brought this point up before, I'll say it again, the way that gambling companies advertise and target young, specifically men in this country, is insidious, and I feel bad that he fell victim to it. I don't think it's a character fault that the guy couldn't stop gambling. Yes, that is real, but it's the same thing. Alcoholism falls under the same addiction umbrella, where alcohol companies are marketing and advertising towards young men, and people fall victim to it. But are you going to sit back and say, he got behind the wheel because of his alcohol issues and killed somebody, but right, his mental health's going to suffer if we don't let him play football? There are very real-world consequences for your actions. You're letting him get away with no consequences for his actions. And I feel bad for him, because I do feel that this is likely a guy who fell victim to some insidious marketing and advertising that goes towards people that are age 14 to 18 and in this
17: country.
10: Here's
17: the other part of it. The world they live in now is he was making money. He was making money at Cincinnati as a quarterback. Mm-hmm. I don't know the timeline or time frame when NIL kicked in, but there's a chance maybe he was making some money at Indiana, maybe not. I don't know. But the point of this is you're taking gambling and alcohol money as a university, as a football program, as a college entity, and then it's so readily available. I mean, Nebraska has not been immune from it with the former point guard they took from Iowa that ended up having to miss half the year.
10: Ulis.
17: And you get sucked into it. Now, college kids 25 years ago maybe bet, but right now it's way too easy not to bet. I should say it's way too easy to bet, and all you got to do is get on your phone. Now, Nebraska does not have that through the different casinos here in town, but there are apps out there you can get on and figure out a way. Does it become a problem? Is it recreational fun? That's for you to decide in your bank account and how much trouble you get into.
10: There are plenty of people out there that can responsibly gamble.
17: There are plenty of people that do responsibly gamble.
10: And mm-hmm. more power to you. If that's how you want to choose to spend your money or make your money, awesome. That's why we have segments on the show where we talk about it, because there's a higher majority of people that can
17: be right, and it's even more fun to make some money.
10: But some of the stats out there with kids aged 16 to 22 mm-hmm. and how wrapped up in it that they can get, because you can look at them, they're targeting young men in this country, and the access to gambling on their phones is also bad. But that again, none of that takes away from what Brendan Sorsby did. If he was a victim by billion-dollar gambling companies that targeted him and people like him, you feel bad for him, but he still chose to make the decision to bet on his own team, and there is very clear rulebook guidelines in place with what should happen, which is a lifetime ban.
15: Well, and yeah, and like, listen, like I can put my cards on the table and fully say, like, I have, you know, indulged in some gambling rather mm-hmm. recently, but there's a way to responsibly do it. My concern with this is where does the slippery slope argument kick in? Because this doesn't directly affect the outcome of competition yet.
17: It could.
15: What's going to stop somebody from taking it a step further and saying, you know what, I'm going to use steroids, I'm going to get caught, and nobody's going to do anything about it? What's stopping this from getting even further down the line, where there is now bodily harm and there is a physical competitive edge being inserted just because somebody says, you know what, we got a great legal team and I want to get an edge up on the competition right now and I want to help my professional future and my professional earning potential. I'm going to go beyond the means of my physical body and use a substance or use another means to enhance my performance in some other genetically modified way. What is stopping somebody from going and doing that and getting protection from a team of lawyers? There is a slippery slope to this. There is real consequences just beyond the fact that there is a gambling and now like an integrity problem. This is now like we reach beyond the integrity problem to this will be borderline cheating if somebody takes it.
17: Do I want him on my team? If I'm Texas Tech right now, what do I believe? Did he make bets on University of Cincinnati football? I don't believe so. He would sit and bet away at Reds games on balls or strikes, 10 cent, 20 cent, dollar per pitch type fun. And he wasn't trying to make his 90K back that way, but he just likes doing it. I mean, it sounds, quite frankly, like an addiction. And the integrity part of this thing, though, is what I'm worried about. Because guess when this Sorsby thing busted out? The first 30 inputs we got here on the stream was the interception by Nebraska to close the game out by Malcolm Hartsock. The joke was, did Sorsby have Nebraska in the money line? Kind of joking, kind of not. Well, but you got to ask yourself that.
10: Yeah, underscores, yeah. Conflict of interest.
17: You got to ask yourself that for sure. If I'm Texas Tech, what do I got in a teammate here? He's allowed to play. We'll talk recruiting. Tim Vergese next.
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19: Iran halted military operations as Trump says Israel and Tehran are seeking an immediate ceasefire following a weekend of escalation. A federal lawsuit filed on Saturday seeks to shut down the UFC fight at the White House on President Trump's birthday. An earthquake in the Philippines kills at least 32 people and caused a small tsunami.
18: Stay connected for updates.
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5: Good to have you back in on a Monday. It's the Average Joe's Sports Show. Tim Vergeet's going to join us here in just a moment, get his take on the recruiting weekend. More your comments here on the Soresby ruling. Game Dog says, and this was the old, kind of, the old Bosworth t-shirt in the Orange Bowl, the national communist against athletes, loses again. Game Dog loves it. Good for Soresby. Straight cash. Homie. There we go. Jeff Snitley is in, part of the Boulder Peace Treaty. Corn Raider is here. Duck checking up, says, giddy up, Joe's. Arlo. Good to have Arlo saying hello. Uncle Larry is in. You have Black Hills Brandon saying what's up. Brian Snitley, part of the Boulder Peace Treaty, says another big pickup for Nebraska baseball. Lots of hinting going on. Justice and Elijah with maybe another addition via the portal for Will Bolt.
6: Yeah, there's been a lot of murmurs that this might be a slugger, this might be a power bat. There's a lot going on. I know Lance Harvell put something out on social media with a GBR and a fist-pumping GIF, preferably headbanging to rock music. And then, there, you know, Justin Frommer, you know, our good friend from the Omaha World Herald, quote tweeted that with a big one here for Nebraska baseball. So lots of hinting at what this could be. A lot of people making their assumptions, making their surmises in the comments section below those respective posts. But there's been a lot of murmurs that they were really going to invest heavy in power bats this offseason. You've seen that with the JUCO ranks. You've seen that with the additions they've made so far. Another big one on the horizon for Nebraska baseball, waiting to see what the name officially ends up being, but it sounds like this one could be a big bopper.
5: That'd be nice. Nebraska loading up for certain when it comes to their options at the quarter, their power. Brian checks in as well. So I love this. We kind of talked about this before the show started. I wonder how much money Soresby had on himself playing this year in Poly Market. That's a fair question. Good work this weekend by Tim Vergeet. And I tell you what, Nebraska cleaning up on the recruiting front. Tim Vergeet with us inside NebraskaRivals.com. And then check out his recruiting blitz. Tim, awesome stuff, man. Great coverage this weekend. Let's get to it. Thank you for joining us, as always. And is five about the number, bud, you had this weekend in mind? Five gets for Nebraska, and kind of running down the names, Mo and Hunter and Big E, the defensive tackle. Harris, the linebacker. Williams, the defensive back. Let's start with Mo, and tell us what you think of Nebraska's ability to get the yes here over this OV weekend.
7: Yeah, a high-floor edge prospect, in my opinion, one that Roy Manning identified this spring, went out there to Provo Timpview High School, where he plays, evaluated him in the spring, and then let him know he had an offer. Lined up that official visit real quick. It was after the OV to Minnesota. And this quickly turned from a, I would say, what looked to be like a UNLV Washington State battle into a Nebraska-Minnesota battle. It has turned into a Big Ten head-to-head battle real quickly. Made it to Minnesota for the first time last week. Briefly posted a commitment and then deleted that commitment post. And basically said a couple days later he'd wanted to back off a little bit in order to make the visit to Nebraska. Wanted to see Lincoln and get a feel for it. And you know, once Nebraska had a feel that they were going to get that visit, they felt they were not going to let him leave campus uncommitted. And so they were able to pull off the flip. stands 6'4", 245 pounds. Again,

0: you watch the tape. He can set an edge. He can get after the quarterback. You know, he's got some good length to his frame. And, you know, I think still developing as a true pass rusher, someone who's been able to close on the quarterback, but consistently in the backfield. And look, Nebraska needs edge setters. They need guys that can just anchor, like they anchor down and hold that edge. Mo's one of those guys that can do that at the high school level, and you know, still I think developing as a pass rusher, but you have to like a lot of what he brings. And this is a heck of a first win for Roy Manning, his first win at Nebraska, at least on the recruiting trail. He joined this program with an impressive recruiting resume, and his first win with the program is flipping an edge rusher that was previously committed to Minnesota. So good land for the Huskers, and a good start to the edge board here in 27.
1: Tim, let's talk a little bit about Errol from Florida, another defensive line get in need. You've got an edge guy in Mo. You've got an interior defensive tackle in Big E. He's a guy that is already like college size.
0: Yeah, no doubt. You don't need too much time in the weight room with him. Probably got to convert some of the baby fat to muscle a little bit, turn some of the, you know, just reproportion where the mass is on his frame. But yeah, right around 6'3", 290 pounds. Exceptionally quick for his size. You know, you look at the stats and you see 87 tackles, 30 tackles for loss, 14 sacks. And that's incredible production for an interior defender. And then you turn on the tape, you realize he's not really playing interior defender all day. He's lining up all over the line. And so it's a testament to his athleticism, a testament to the athlete he is. He's just a productive pass rusher or productive run defender who I think at the next level is going to have and an opportunity to potentially work in a three tech, but I think he's really like a better fit in that shade role. But I'm really excited for how Corey Brown's going to utilize him. He's someone like Dylan Berryman here in the 2026 cycle. I wouldn't bank on that guy coming here to sit on the bench. That guy's coming here to play.
2: Tim, I wanted to ask you, after getting the commitments from Eli Harris and from Big E and from Mo over the weekend, is your confidence in Nebraska's linebacker, edge, and defensive line room, is that really gone up over the weekend? Have they solidified a board and at least put themselves in a position to maybe get some other targets on the board or at least go in with the class and with bodies that can fill the positions right away?
0: Yeah, I think I could rank them right now. I would say D-line is where I'm most comfortable at with where things are trending. They have two commits in the class. Big E joins Jaden Travers, a longtime Nebraska commit out of St. Francis Academy, the powerhouse program out in Baltimore. I actually caught up with him last week. He's 6'4", 285 pounds now. When he committed to Nebraska, he was 260, developing steadily into a true interior defensive lineman at the next level. And then, you know, on Wednesday, we're going to get the commitment announcement from Nehemiah Umbadi, a four-star defensive lineman out of Shakopee, Minnesota. Stands 6'3", 275 pounds. Again, can work in on that interior, but could also play defensive end within Nebraska's scheme. Nebraska's talked about wanting to have some 275-pound defensive ends. I don't know necessarily if that's going to be Umbadi, but he's got the skill set and he's got the versatility to play a few different spots across Nebraska's front. And if Nebraska is able to get over the top, I plugged in a prediction for Umbadi on Saturday morning, just based on what I was hearing during the OV weekend. Continue to feel good about that prediction, but communication is ongoing. He's down to a top three: Missouri, Michigan State, Nebraska, deciding between those three programs. Discussions are ongoing, but I think Nebraska is the program that's going to land him. You look for three defensive linemen. One four-star, but all three very sound, high-floor prospects. You have to like the work that Corey Brown's done in year one if he's able to get across the finish line with Umbadi. And then I think next is probably linebacker, the addition of Harris, who, you know, that one moved very quickly for Nebraska. They didn't even really offer until last month. They got him to they made his top three alongside Texas A&M and Pitt. They were the first of the three visits he's planning to make going into June. Pitt was the program pushing the hardest. But he got to Nebraska, spent some time around some teammates that were committed, spent some time around the program. And I think the big thing for him was getting to sit down with Rob Orich and get to figure out where he fits in this defensive scheme. He's a versatile player. He's 6 foot, 198, right around 198 pounds. So again, not your typically sized linebacker. But you turn on the tape, he punches up. Punches well above his weight class, I think, from a physicality standpoint. Gets after the quarterback, can drop into coverage if needed, and is an excellent run defender. I think he's a very sound prospect that can work into a few different spots. And I think the fact that Nebraska got Kobe Rhymes to town, the Missouri commit, just a week after he committed to Missouri, and are pushing for that flip, the fact that all of that happened, I think speaks to Nebraska's linebacker recruiting and the fact that they feel good about where things are going. And look, linebacker's not a huge need this cycle. They have a commit now. They may look for one more. But with what they did in the portal this last cycle, adding Will Hawthorne, adding Dexter Foster, two younger guys with multiple years of eligibility to pair with young guys in the room like Dawson Merritt, Pierce Blueberry, Christian Jones, like guys in the room that have multiple years of eligibility. I don't get the sense they're looking for too many linebackers this cycle. They're not necessarily going to go out of their way and spend at that position if they don't need to. But they are looking for another one now. I'm going to be curious to see where that comes from, whether it's as simple as flipping Rhymes or if they continue to expand the board moving forward. Or, you know, they have an offer out to another prospect from Loganville Grayson in Aaron Black, who is waiting through the fall. He's going to take his recruitment through the fall, and he's one. If he does push this thing out to the fall and gives Nebraska a chance, Nebraska still needs a linebacker. Could be looking at a potential fifth addition from Loganville Grayson.
3: If you were to look at Nebraska's front seven and how they played and performed last year, and then you look at the portal additions they brought in through the offseason and now some of the targets and commits they're getting for the class of 2027 and beyond, could you compare what the front seven used to look like, what they used to play like, their style compared to what the vision is for the future?
0: Yeah, I think the simple things are, you know, I think they're getting bigger up front. I think all of these commitments, they're working to get bigger along the front of the line. And then I think you have true edge rushers compared to defensive ends now. You know, they're more of your hybrid outside linebacker body types. And then they're getting bigger at the linebacker position. That's been a point of emphasis from Rob Orich and the way he's recruited. You know, this year it's going to look weird. It might look a little different having 2 6'3" plus linebackers out there at the middle, and Dexter Foster and Owen Chambliss. But that's the body type that Orich wants along the interior. He's more than okay. If you can play football at physically and fast, he has no problem going outside of that. Again, Eli Harris right around 6 foot. Kobe Rhymes right around 6'1", 6'2". Both of those guys aren't the biggest in the world, but both of them play with their hair on fire. And so it's really just that they want to get quicker at the second level. They want to get bigger at the second level. And then up front, they want to get bigger and they want to push the pocket more. So, and I'd look for it. It's something we talked about in the spring with the way they play. They are more attack-react in terms of how they play versus react-attack. There's an emphasis on the first step off the snap is penetration. It's getting into the backfield. You're moving upfield. And so for this staff, for this front, I'd say from a play style and what it's going to look like, just with your eyeballs, what that front seven is going to look like, I'd expect a little more presence in the backfield. Again, we'll have to see what it looks like in year one as they work to add the bodies needed to get that kind of pressure and get the Big Ten size up front. But they want to be wreaking havoc. They want to be pushing the pocket backwards. And their linebackers, it was something I noted in practice. They ideally want their linebackers always moving forward. They don't want them really, I mean, obviously you want them dropping the coverage and stuff, but as run defenders, you don't want them chasing. You want them to be able to make plays on the ball because of the work that the front did.
1: It's Tim Vergese with us. Tim, here is the obvious question. Some overtime is needed. We need the Tim Vergese intel on Matthew Gregory, Albert Simeon, Ahmad Hudson, and then I know you've been in contact with Jalen Hill as well. So can we get some 411 on the other side there?
0: Of course.
1: All right, there he is. It's Tim Vergese. God love him. He is going to do some overtime with us inside NebraskaRivals.com all over this recruiting weekend and the big month of June. Tim will be back with us here, a quick timeout on the Average Joe Sports Show.
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2: 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It's the Average Joe Sports Show. Tim Vergese with us. Great recruiting weekend for Nebraska. More in store this weekend. Smaller visit list, possibly. And then June keeps on moving. Tim Vergese, inside NebraskaRivals.com, at Tim Vergese. Tim, talk to me about the Ahmad Hudson surprise visit, how that kind of shook out, and what do you know about Albert Simeon and Matthew Gregory? Two names also Nebraska is trying to track down for this 27 class.
5: Wednesday or Thursday. We were at team camp down in Lincoln, and just had a few staffers just like, hey, just keep an eye. It's going to be a surprise this weekend. We got something cooking, and I was like, okay, well, I'll keep my eye out. Did some digging, and yep, sure enough, Friday morning. Again, there's only a handful of guys when they talk about a big surprise visitor. There's only a handful of guys my head went to. Made some sense just with where his schedule was at too this weekend. Made some sense to try and get him into Lincoln this weekend. He's going to be at LSU in 2 weekends from now. And look, this isn't anything that's going to be imminent. Nebraska's pushing here. They made a strong case for themselves. Getting him back to town for the first time in 2026 was important. He hasn't been to town since that USC game. So it had been a while since he'd been to Lincoln. Spent a lot of time with, of course, Trey Taylor, both the football staff and the basketball staff. Basketball staff was a key visit. It was a bit of a reconnection for them. Communication had dropped off a little bit just around the time he committed to LSU. So, by the football staff had stayed in regular communication. Basketball staff, it wasn't exactly the same case. And so a bit of a reconnection, but he loved what he saw. I mean, he followed the Sweet 16 run pretty closely. He loved what he saw from the team on the court. And look, this is going to be one of those things where Nebraska is going to have to play this out. They're going to have to be smart in when they choose to kind of push their chips into the middle on this one. They're going to pace themselves. I wouldn't be surprised if he gets back to town for a game in the fall. But this is something that is worth monitoring. And like we talked about when he first committed to LSU, this recruitment is going to be ongoing pretty much until signing day. Nebraska is going to try here. They've built a ton of good relationships, not just with him, but his family. There's a ton of established comfort in Lincoln. And I think on top of all of that, he's very close, not just with Trey Taylor now, but Tay Ellis and a few other members of this this 27 class. And he continues to, I think, build relationships. He's in town this weekend, got close with Ja'Cory Barney and Kwasi Gilmer, two guys he didn't know super well before this visit. You know, spend some time, a lot of the D-line and O-line, the D-line and O-line guys were hanging out a lot. A lot of connections with, Jordan Agbenoma, Nehemiah Onbody, all these different commits and targets on campus. So comfort's steadily growing in Lincoln. It's just a matter of, can Nebraska pull this off? And I've said this in a few places.

0: places now. If Nebraska is going to pull this off, it won't be with money. They're not going to outbid LSU. Not to say they can't, but it's just that's not how they're going to win this recruitment. They're going to win this recruitment with the relationships they've built and with the plan they've laid out. That's how they win this recruitment if they do want to kind of, you know, if they want to, what am I trying to say? If they want to get over the top, pull off a flip.
1: To flip this around, what is LSU's plan to try to keep him in the boat from what you understand? And what is kind of the perception of Lane Kiffin on the recruiting trail been since he jumped ship from Ole Miss and went off to LSU?
0: Yeah, it's a lot of the same. I mean, I would say that it's the same as it was at Ole Miss. I think most programs, if they have a commitment or if they have a target, lines up an LSU visit out of the blue. They get worried. They get worried. I mean, what the resources they currently have at their disposal, they do get worried. But that's how they're winning some of these recruitments right now. You know, it is kind of like feels like for some of these guys, it is almost solely a money thing at times. Where it's like, okay, well, how energetic is the pitch? How comprehensive is the recruiting pitch? How strong is the relationship? Oh, it's not that strong, but you have something that you know a few other programs can offer from a financial sense. So that's been the sense we've gotten. I was gonna say this too. I mean, like I felt this before he committed to LSU through the spring, and now we're here. You know, we're in June. He made it back to Lincoln for an OV. I don't think LSU has ever taken Nebraska as serious as they should as a threat in this recruitment. They didn't take it seriously enough throughout this entire recruitment, pretty much up until the lead up to his commitment. Those 3-4 weeks leading up to his commitment is when the basketball staff and the football staff finally were like, okay, you know what? We actually do need to have, like, establish the relationship and really start pitching this guy on being a two-sport athlete here. They weren't pushing super hard, 5-6 weeks before his commitment. That only happened the 3-4 weeks before he committed to LSU. So they've never taken Nebraska super seriously. And again, that's the other part of this that piques my interest about this recruitment. Nebraska's been more engaged from the jump in this recruitment. Will that matter? I don't know. But knowing what I know about Ahmad, the person and the player and the kid he is, he's a relationships guy. He wants to be, and Nebraska's made it very tough on him. I'll say that much.
2: Tim, I wanted to ask you, could you just give us, I know we had a lot of action going on this previous weekend. Nebraska's got another round of visits that are coming up here shortly. Can you give us a sneak preview on what kind of attention to detail there will be with this Nebraska staff? I know they had a lot of commitments. They devoted a lot of resources. Is there going to be that same level of attention given to this round of visits? What do you project? Are there any, you know, potential commit watches coming up? What's the preview for this coming visit weekend?
0: Yeah, well, weekend visitor list is still somewhat taking shape. Been a few, I would say, additions, few subtractions. Jalen Hill, the 4-star cornerback, who's trending towards Nebraska, was planning to announce his commitment tomorrow, has now pushed that decision back a week. Flight issues, just wasn't able to get into town for his OV this past week, and he's pushed his OV a full week, but I still like Nebraska here. Still think they're well positioned to get over the top there. Tyler Kuhn, the 4-star offensive lineman out of St. Pius X out in Kansas City. He's going to be back on campus for his OV. It's coming down to Nebraska, Iowa, Missouri. He's made OVs to Missouri. He was just at Iowa this past weekend, and now he's going to be at Nebraska. Penn State tentatively scheduled to get him to town June 19th through the 21st. I really think this is coming down to these three regional programs, though. Nebraska's got their work cut out for them. Right? And they've done some good work along the offensive line. Need to get over the top with one more top target here. And look, I don't think it's a, like, you know, I mean, I don't think it's a, I'd say this too. I mean, they also have Eric Cottrell in town next weekend, the 3-star interior offensive lineman, legacy prospect. He visited Iowa this past weekend as well. This one has turned into a legit battle over the last few months, I would say, especially as of late, between Nebraska and Iowa. But still, and I reported this earlier today, but I still would be shocked if Cottrell ends up out of state. I just think he's going to end up at Nebraska. So he's going to visit this weekend. He's one, I would say, is on commit watch. Isaiah Alvarez, a 3-star wide receiver at Don Bosco Prep, going to be back on campus this weekend. Nebraska's got a little bit of work to do, have to get over the top, competing with Rutgers, competing with Michigan State, Colorado, and a few others for the 5'11.5", 165-pound wide receiver, who had over 1,000 all-purpose yards last year, including over 300 return yards. So a talented player Nebraska would love to potentially feature on special teams as well. And then another name, two names I would keep an eye on in the secondary as of now, Van Whitfield, three-star cornerback out of the First Academy, same program as Danny Odom. He was at Oregon this past weekend, but checking in with sources on this recruitment, this one's going to come down to Florida and Nebraska. Florida is the program that's trending, and has been, you know, kind of been the program to watch pretty much since he decommitted from Tennessee. But Nebraska steadily surged. They got him to campus for the first time earlier this spring. I would say Addison Williams has a really good relationship here. He's known Bam since Bam was a freshman. And now they're going to be pushing to potentially steal him away from the in-state Gators when he gets to town this weekend.
1: It's Tim.
3: James Brown and Bill Cowher welcoming you back to Dennis Melvin's house. It's time for the Midnight Snack Run.
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8: Good stuff from Tim Bregees. Great to run him down for a couple of segments on the big recruiting weekend and some potential targets and where things stand with some high-profile targets. 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Or just jump to YouTube. Each show's posted. Elijah does a great job of turning that around quickly, 7 days a week with the Average Joes. More of our comments. Timster is in. You have Charles asking about Elijah's liver, if it got arrested this weekend.
1: It's lovely. It's doing great.
8: Okay.
1: As Coach Charlie McBride once said, though,
8: You got to train your body for punishment.
1: Yeah, sometimes you have to punish your body to show it's who's boss.
8: Yeah, something like that. He's told us both. We'll talk to Uncle Charlie here in 10 minutes. Our ringer, the CWS Cinderella local fan favorite. Is it West Virginia or Troy? I just want to see homeboy bring his pet raccoon to

0: Omaha and find about three rows behind home plate with little Rocky Raccoon in the stands. So my buddy Nate has a nickname for raccoons that I had never heard before. Trash can pandas.
1: Oh, yeah.
0: I thought that was great.
1: Have you ever heard of the minor league baseball team?
2: The Rocket City Trash Pandas?
1: Yeah.
0: The trash pandas are hilarious. I love that name. Been hiding under a rock, forgive me. But no, I think that's super funny. That's all good. Bozy is checked in. In reference to Soresby, he should have thought about his mental health when he was gambling $90,000.
1: Maybe that was for his mental health.
0: Uh-huh.
1: Maybe he just, needed some excitement in his life.
0: Charles says he's a degenerate. I think he's talking about Soresby and not Elijah. Love you.
1: Thank you.
0: It's okay. You get stabbed in the neck during the break. Make sure that camera stays on, Justice.
1: Yeah, I might be a degenerate, but not a degenerate gambler.
0: That's fair.
1: Big difference.
0: Russell says he placed over 1,000 bets. Obviously, he's got a compulsion to gamble, which in some cases, mental health can cause. Yes. Thank you, Russell. So,
1: not wrong.
0: Yeah, a lot of outrage here. Brody says GBR. Do you have a theory on who this big bopper might be for Husker baseball?
2: I you were spitting some names to me, and they are rather high item.
1: Not anything that I would stick my reputation on a radio show.
0: Okay.
1: It's just Elijah spitballing, looking around at some of the names in the trench.
0: It's good research.
2: I was told by certain sources, our wonderful friend Evan Bland, that some of those names that you threw out are, how did he put it? Not a chance in hell that Nebraska gets those.
0: He said snowball's chance.
2: No, you can, he said it was kind of like
0: I can hear Evan going, no.
2: Yeah, that's kind of that's kind of the extent. I spitballed him some names, and he said possibly, maybe, likely, and then there was a no. Yeah, not really a chance there.
1: Well, this is why Schmitty looked at me and said, any theories? And I went, not that I'm willing to stake my reputation on.
0: So Ken weighs in here on the Soresby topic. Fixing games and shaving points is much worse now. With the available technology, easy to cover up too. Game Dog, going back to the Black Sox scandal, games have been getting fixed for over 100 years in the good old US of A. I got
1: to
0: ask
1: you. It doesn't mean we have to accept it.
0: No, I know. But have you guys ever watched a game and said, dude, something's wrong? It's absolutely fixed. Have you ever watched a game and thought somebody was? It was more than an off game.
2: Several Cleveland Guardians games.
0: Okay.
1: I'll say sometimes some of those NBA playoff games with the foul calls.
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11: From ABC News, I'm Chuck Severson. There's NBA Finals excitement and an Ohio mass shooting update. But first, Kroger, the supermarket chain, is agreeing to pay $1.25 million in a settlement over calories.
12: Remember that Seinfeld episode when the non-fat frozen yogurt turned out not to be non-fat?
13: It's non-fat. How could this not have any fat? It's too good.
12: In Santa Barbara County, the district attorney says some Kroger-branded Carb Master breads were not as low calorie as advertised. Kroger accused of putting inaccurate calorie counts on some of its Carb Master white wheat and multi-seed bread and hot dog and hamburger buns. The DA alleging Kroger was violating California's false advertising laws. In one case, the DA says Kroger advertised its Carb Master hamburger buns as having 50 calories in them when they actually had 100 calories in them. Alex Stone, ABC News.
11: Security's beefed up for tonight's NBA Finals game in New York.
14: Agent Matt McCool with the U.S. Secret Service says because President Trump will be there, Game 3 will be different.
15: You will see Secret Service police and special agents, transportation security officers, federal air marshals, and the NYPD and NYPD officers throughout the area.
14: What you won't see is those fans packing the streets outside the Garden. That party's been moved to Bryant Park. Security at all locations throughout the city will be extremely tight. Sherry Preston, ABC News.
11: The Knicks lead the series 2-0 for the San Antonio Spurs. An 18-year-old is in custody for questioning police say in the mass shooting over the weekend at the annual Old West End Festival in Toledo, Ohio. 12 people were injured. Ohio Governor Mike DeWine.
16: We have every confidence in the police department. We have every confidence that they will find and be able to arrest the individuals who participated in this.
11: A referee for the FIFA World Cup has been denied entry to the U.S. due to vetting concerns, says U.S. Customs and Border Protection. Local reports say he is from Somalia. 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
1: A drug bust northeast of Lincoln. Good afternoon, I'm Elijah Herbal, KFOR News. 15 kilograms of cocaine worth about $500,000 as packaged were seized last Friday afternoon in a traffic stop along Interstate 80 near Waverly. That's according to Lancaster County Chief Deputy Sheriff Ben Houchin, who adds that the cocaine was found in two suitcases in a westbound vehicle, which was pulled over by the Criminal Interdiction Unit for following too closely. The driver has been identified as 19-year-old Kanwal Singh of Fresno, California.
22: He did state that he did not know what was in the suitcases.
1: Houchin says Singh was arrested for possession of a controlled substance with intent to deliver. A state patrol canine helped in tracking down the cocaine. A 34-year-old man was convicted for his role in a 2024 double homicide in southwest Lincoln. Darius Fletcher pleaded guilty to accessory to a felony and possession of a firearm by a prohibited person in the case. He's set to be sentenced in July. Fletcher and 35-year-old Christopher Johnson were charged in the double murders of 39-year-old Carlos Silva and 40-year-old Terrell Jones outside of the Office Gentlemen's Club in southwest Lincoln in May 2024. Lincoln police were called just before 2:30 Sunday morning to a parking lot in the 2000 block of N Street about an injury accident where five people were hurt.
23: One of the combatants had entered their vehicle and used it to strike approximately five people before colliding with another vehicle and then fleeing the scene.
1: LPD Public Information Manager Erica Thomas says two people were taken to a local hospital with serious but non-life-threatening injuries. The suspect vehicle was recovered, but no arrest has been made at this time. Mayor Lirian Gaylor-Baird today presented her proposed two-year city budget to the Lincoln City Council this afternoon. You can read full details of the proposed city budget at KFORnow.com. A warm and sunny afternoon here in the capital city. It's currently 88 degrees in Lincoln. For KFOR News, this is Elijah Herbel.
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24: Back with you, it's Hour 2, the Average Joe Sports Show. Chris Schmidt, Elijah Herbel, Justice Rohde. We welcome in Mr. Blackshirt himself, a Monday with Charlie. Coach Charlie McBride with us. Coach, how was the weekend? Thanks for joining us.
25: Oh, great. The weekend was just another average weekend. Everybody is scrambling around trying to move in, I guess, you know. And everybody's remodeling, and so you got... You know, just that they're all ready to get to the 4th of July. That's about what everybody's waiting for.
24: Yeah, it's going to be quite the celebration, 250 years, and I can imagine the fireworks and the barbecues, and it's going to be a great time. So the news of the day today is reaction to a judge in Lubbock, Texas, overruling the NCAA's banning of Brendan Sorsby, the Texas Tech quarterback. He's the kid Nebraska played when he was quarterback for Cincinnati last year. It was found that he bet over several thousand times and made over 40 bets while he was at Indiana as a member of the Indiana football team. So you fast forward to now, a judge in Texas has interceded and ruled him eligible to play. What's your reaction?
25: Well, it just tells you about what's going on in the world. I mean, there's no discipline anymore. You know what I mean? And a guy's... What did they do with the guy at Ohio State? Right, he bet on himself a couple of times.
24: Schleister, right?
25: Schleister, and he got promoted to the shelf.
24: Yeah,
25: and then it's who mommy and daddy know, maybe, you know, or something like that. Mm-hmm. But that's not fair. I mean, for everybody else, because it tells everybody you can do it too.
24: Do you worry about the integrity of the game now?
25: Yep.
24: Yeah.
25: And you're darn right. But I mean, it could happen to some. If it happened, let's say in Pennsylvania or in New Jersey or something with any one of those teams, and they can the kid, and now you let this kid go. you know, now your judges are stymied as to what really should happen.
24: Mm-hmm.
25: I mean, the kid ought to be on his way.
24: Yeah.

0: And that's the end of it. And that's, you know, the NCAA is not strong enough.
1: Right.
0: And, you know, they've folded. I mean, they haven't done a thing. All they've done is count their money.
1: Mm-hmm.
0: And it's not fair.
1: Charlie McBride's with us Monday with Charlie. Reaction to the Brandon Sorsby ruling. So in response, you've not had anybody put their name or school to it, but you've had a couple of national reporters, Ross Dellinger of Yahoo, Pete Thamel of ESPN, reach out to different people they talk to, and you have one athletic director in the SEC that says, all right, we should just boycott playing Texas Tech in all sports. That's one SEC athletic director. You have one anonymous Big 12 athletic director that wants to boycott playing Tech in all this season. And I don't know that the league or the commissioner would allow that to happen, but that's how ticked off people are.
0: Well, I tell you what, if that happened, it would be the responsible to me fall on the player, and he should just quit.
1: Mm-hmm.
0: So that doesn't happen to the other rest of the team.
1: Sure,
0: but I understand what they're getting at. I mean, they're saying the same thing I'm saying. They made a fool out of everybody, and all the rules we've ever had. And the guy is, you know, and that's what's the matter with a lot of this. I mean, not only with in athletics, but all over the place.
1: Right.
0: You know, people are walking and they're killing people and they're, you know, oh, well, this guy did this. And they're finding out fictitious stuff. You know, it's turning into a joke because you got somebody that wants them to play and all this stuff, and don't worry about that. They make a mistake, you know, he won't do it again, and all that. That's a lie. And, you know, it's just hard on everybody. It's especially the kids that are playing. If they get punished, well, school's not playing. And I tell you what, they might not play it. You know, that's a realistic thing because it could happen. And if you were a Texas Tech, you'd tell a kid to hit the bricks because you don't want the rest of the team to get punished for something he did.
1: They spent $5 million to get him at quarterback, and I think there's a lot of Tech and Texas influence. That's my innuendo with all of this.
0: Yeah,
1: not being there, but... Well, hell, you watched the Southwest Conference over the years operate with their own rules.
0: Yep. Now the rules are all the same as what they got SMU for.
1: I know,
0: I mean,
1: right?
0: I mean, it's just foolish. Hmm. I mean, and then the NCAA comes up, well, we just don't have enough people to investigate. Now you got 18, 20 teams, and who's going to investigate 18 or 20 teams? How many people do you have to have? I mean, it can turn into a real joke, and now you got, you know, the NIL and all this stuff, you know, that they're going to have to deal with. So it's going to come into more things are going to happen. And, you know, kids are getting all kinds of money, and what's happening. I know a couple of kids in other sports are getting money, but,
1: mm-hmm.
0: you know, what about the rich get richer in both cases? The kids at the quarterback position is, you know, without a quarterback, you know, you don't win. You know, good football teams do, but a lot of the other ones don't, and it's just turned into a joke. Mm-hmm. And so somebody's got to. you hate to say it, but the government even has to take over, I guess, you know, and that's sad. You know,
1: you had Saban on Capitol Hill last week testifying, Coach, your old buddy Nick.
0: Yeah. Did he give it to him?
2: He sure tried.
1: He laid out problems with what's going on, yeah.
0: Yeah, that's right. And he knows darn well what's going on because it's like Tom saying to me, you're a recruiter first and a mm-hmm. football coach second. And if you you cheat, you're fired. Mm-hmm. Now, that's a simple rule, isn't it? I mean, and that's the same thing it ought to be, any place else, in any sports. Mm-hmm. If you cheat, gambling is cheating. Mm-hmm. And if that's the rule, then you're gone. But, for an assistant coach, he can go out and get drunk one night and they fire him.
1: Yeah.
0: So it's just all, and you don't know, you don't know what the background of the happening is. You know, whatever happens, you don't know. It's just some judge making a decision. It's like my wife ran into this with foster care. Mm-hmm. The judge has got a folder. He looks at it for 15 minutes and takes him away from his parents.
1: Oh, wow.
0: No, that happens. And then the investment, that's why they hired, that's why Debbie got hired, was so that that wouldn't happen, so that the judge had some people to go to say, hey, we've investigated this family, we've interviewed them, done this, and this is what we think.
1: Sure.
0: And he doesn't have to do what they think, mm-hmm. because they're not that powerful, but he can listen to them, and it'll make a difference, especially when you start taking kids away from their parents or you start firing kids from their jobs and everything else, alumni is getting into things in Texas. They always have. They've always been in the way because they have a lot of money and they throw it around. And so a lot of schools are getting pushed around by other schools because of that. And, it's got to stop. I mean, I don't know how the guy at SMU was right when you think about it. He said, I can't control my alumni.
1: No.
0: What they do. You can't. A kid that wants something and takes something, a guy comes and says, here, you can have I'll get you money for a car, or I'll get you money for this, or get you an apartment, or get you all that stuff. You don't know whether it's right or wrong, and how many people are they doing it for?
1: Payroll to meet.
0: Yeah, that's right. That's right. And even when all this happened, one of the brothers of the kid that was at SMU, he said, well, the alumni that gave him a job's given me one, too. And this is after they got put on probation. And I write a column for the newspaper now. And it was the head of the newspaper, and everybody knew it. Mm-hmm. And he gets $500 a week
2: Coach,
0: for writing a column.
2: Coach, I wanted to ask you, just because you were around in that era with the Southwest Conference at the peak of their powers, there's been several documentaries, there's been several books written about it. From your experience, did you ever run up in recruiting battles against some of those schools? Do you ever hear stories? What was it like coaching in that heyday with the Southwest Conference?
0: John Jefferson was at Roosevelt High School. I walked in there, and a third-team running back from the University of Nebraska was working at SMU. And he came up to me and he said, hey, Coach, how you doing? Everything. He said, do you recruit Jefferson now? And I said, yeah. He said, well, we're going to buy him. And he showed me a roll of money. I mean, it was a roll about bigger than a silver dollar. Okay. And he showed, he just said that. Steve Sidwell, who's a real good friend of mine, played with. I coached him, actually, as a graduate assistant at Colorado. Mm-hmm. He was a linebacker. He's a linebacker coach at SMU. I'm walking down the stairs in Dallas, and he's recruiting that big guy that came to Nebraska. He was supposed to be the best player in Texas from Big Springs or something like that, Texas. He said, "Oh, I got to take him to the bank," he said, "and we're going to buy the kid." He told me, he said, "What you did out loud." He said, "We're just going to buy him."
1: So just don't waste your time, right?
0: Yeah, and the kid stole it. He stole one of our kids' leather coats. I mean, that's how it was. There's so many things. I mean, you can stand around, and like the guy said to Jack Pierce and I, we went down to recruit a kid in Georgia, mm-hmm. and the kid's there, and you can only talk to him three times. Mm-hmm. And the guy from Auburn's there. The assistant principal said it's something like 24 days in a row. He stayed there. And he's sitting in the stands with a coach. And he comes down after we got done talking to the kid. And I said to him, "You know, you can only talk to kids three times. You know, what are you doing down here?" He said, "Oh, we can't count down here." That's exactly what he told me, and I, you know, you're just you're walking away from it. What are you going to say?
1: I would love to have been on a recruiting trip with you and Jack. That'd have been fun.
0: Well, we got picked up by the police for speeding right away, and he said he's a good guy. He thought we were recruiting and trying to get to a place. He said, "Well, don't kill yourself. We'll see ya."
1: Who is driving? You or Jack?
0: Jack.
1: Yeah, I'm sure he was.
3: I could have guessed that.
0: Jack says I was driving. That's not right.
1: I can hear Jack say, "It was Charlie. Charlie."
0: It's your area, Jack. You were driving. So anyway, that was there's so many things that you could write a book on some of the stuff that's happened.
1: I bet.
0: You know, I don't want to, a guy got a car, and the way he got himself in trouble, he drove, I guess, over a cliff or something, and smashed it up and said it was stolen.
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1: Back into it here, Average Joe Sports Show, Black Shirt Monday. Jay Moore with us. Big red wrap-up at Jay Moore 44, Black Shirt Husker NFLer. Jay Bird, how was the weekend? Thanks for joining us, dude.
17: Yeah, the weekend was good. Spent the weekend in Grand Island, actually. Played in a golf tournament Saturday and Sunday out at the Allen Capital. Used to be the Dinsdale. I think before then it was called the Michelob. One of the biggest kind of two-day amateur events that Nebraska's had. A lot of history with it. Got a new sponsor. It was very well ran. Got in the mix a little bit. Couldn't close the deal. Didn't have my best stuff on Sunday. Not surprised. But yeah, it was good. Just hung out in Grand Island and spent the night out there. The fam came out and hung out with me. So it was, it was a busy and eventful weekend.
1: Love it. I'm glad you got out, swung the clubs. We're going to shift to, gambling on the course to gambling on football. reaction to the Sorsby ruling. Now, part of me, and we talked about this in hour one, part of me is not shocked because somebody knows somebody who's, wearing a judge's robe in Texas. The other side of that is there's few things that are off limits. Gambling is one of them in sports, right? And for now, Sorsby's eligible. What say you on this whole thing?
17: Yeah, not surprised. I had a good friend of mine's birthday party a couple weeks ago. We brought this up, and people are like, there's no way in hell he's going to be able to play. I go, guys, he's going to be eligible. Like, Texas Tech paid him a hell of a lot of money to come there, and they know some West Texas people, and they're going to work their way through this, all right? Like, I know he shouldn't, but they're going to find a loophole through all this, and here we go. I know he's just spent the first two games as part of the I think they play Oregon State maybe their second game, but that should be no issue for them. But you knew this was going to be the case. They're going to find a way through this, and they did. I'm okay. Like, I understand. Like,
1: there's so much outrage right now.
17: Yeah, there is. Oh, I get it. I understand it. I mean, when you're apparently gambling on your own games, there's some issues there. There's a lot of issues there. They threw the book at Pete Rose a long time ago for very, similar issues. And heck, the guy can't even get in the Hall of Fame. So, let's be honest, you're dealing with big money, big oil money, West Texas. Texas Tech has one of the largest payrolls in college football, and they're going to find a way to make sure they have their quarterback available for them to come around this fall. They made the playoff last year and got tripped up by Oregon, but they're going to make sure they got their guy. And they found the right judge, and they found the loophole and made it through. And the wording is comical and how they
1: – Well, it's a mental – it's defined as a mental illness. So his lawyer was
17: – Yeah. They're good. They got the right guy. They paid some money to get it. But, yeah, the wording of the mental illness and let Sorsby be an example for going forward for all college athletes. I'm like, spare me the details there. We know what this is. It's just not surprised. It's big money. There's politics involved, and we know people have done way less crimes and have been suspended for, and so it's been suspended further. But they were going to find a way, and they did. So honestly, yeah, should the guy not play college football ever again, and probably should have went to supplemental draft. It looked that way a couple weeks ago, but you got the ruling that came out this morning. It was just a matter of time before they got Texas Tech out their way. There's just too much money involved, and it's just big business, man. And you just want to say too big to fail, and that's totally the scenario here. And like I argued, these people were adamant. There's no way in hell he's going to play football again. I go, guys, yeah, from a 1,000-foot view, and you see everything, but when you get into the details of it and how much money is involved, they're going to find a way to make this right. And it's whether it's college sports or, I mean, not to get political, it just happens in the government all the time. So it's not that much different. When you have someone in your corner, they're going to go to bat for you, and they found the guy to go to bat for, Brendan Sorsby, and they won.
18: And with all the legal battles that the NCAA has been through over the past 5 years, it almost feels like the NCAA is in the 12th round against Ivan Drago, and they've been beat to hell, and you just don't know if they're going to get back up off the mat every single time another one of these hits keeps on coming.
1: Their record's Peter McNeely-esque, by the way, when you talk about the courtroom.
18: So, I mean, that's kind of where I'm at with this is, yeah, can you really be surprised? Like, how much more can the NCAA fight back against these schools that are generating millions upon millions upon millions of dollars every single year? And they have a vested interest in making sure that the players that they have spent big money on are going to be able to come in and play. And it's not just Sorsby with gambling. It's a lot of shady things that are making sure guys are going to be eligible to be played, to be paid. But whenever you have big business coming in, they'll spend the dollars necessary to make sure that their investments pay off for them.
17: Yeah, without a doubt. And this just seems like maybe, I mean, there's been a lot of dominoes that have fallen here in the last couple of years just with how, where college sports are going. But to be honest, it's kind of be the next big one to fall that you start to see the segmentation away from the NCAA. You already had Kirby Smart mention it. You've had the Big Ten and SEC come out and joint things and say, hey, we see certain things you're doing. We don't like them. It's only a matter of time, guys. I think that this college football is on their own. I mean, they kind of already are. NCAA is just kind of like over here, just kind of parenting a little bit, you know, from afar. You know, you got the kids over at the video games at the arcade, and the parents, you know, NCAA is around the corner, you know, and letting their kids go crazy. And it's just a matter of time before the kids just break off on their own and says, we're done being parented by you because you're not helping whatsoever. You're just kind of there by association. I don't know how quickly it's going to happen, but I think this is another domino that's just going to fall to eventually just say, hey, we're NCAA, thanks, but we're going to do our own thing, and we're going to go get a multi-billion dollar TV deal, and we'll handle on our own.
2: Jay, when you look at this and the rapid acceleration towards a segmentation or a fracture or a drift away from the NCAA as a governing body of college football, Pete Bavakwa, the AD of Notre Dame last week on Capitol Hill, kicked around the idea of a CFB Super League. Is that something that you could see rapidly accelerating? What are your thoughts on some big money players just taking their ball and going to a completely different area?
17: Oh, totally. I think for college football to get things cleaned up into where you get some parameters around everything, that's what ultimately has to happen. To me, I think the NCAA is just sitting here and it's like, okay, we kind of had really tight parameters around this thing for so long. We tried, we loosened it a little bit, and now you guys have just completely tore the lid off of it, and we have no control. And we kind of warned you that this might be an issue, and they're right. I mean, it's out of control. I think the only way for this thing, for college football to get parameters, is a complete separation, and you have a minor league of the NFL. You have a commissioner, you have your general managers, you have your coach. Like, it's got to be that you have your cap limits, you have signing bonuses, all this stuff. We literally, the biggest and best company, the NFL in the United States, has the perfect model. So now it's just time for the college football just to say, okay, now it's going to be bigger than 32 teams in the NFL, it could be, hell, 60, 75 teams that are a part of this league. And you separate amongst, you know, you have divisions that are amongst the U.S. and maybe have your conferences still, maybe not. Maybe the Big Ten, SEC, ACC, Big 12, they join up and this is their Super League, and you have your NFC West, NFC East, you know, the North, you know, you have all these different things, just like NFL. Division. Yeah, you have this exactly just what's already been done. Now it's just happening at a college football level, because that's other than, I don't know, maybe a handful of schools in the country, that's your biggest revenue producer year in and year out. I don't know how basketball and football compares to at Duke, North Carolina, and Kansas. Those are kind of the three names, maybe Kentucky that compares. But again, you're dealing with different, you know, amount of people that can sit in the arena. But I know there's more games in basketball, but I don't know the financial situation of that. But you look at it, I mean, football is the biggest revenue producing sport in Division I college athletics. And like we just said, the money, things are going to go where the money's going. And these football programs have all the power, right? Because they know how many people are watching eyeballs on Saturday afternoon, just like the NFL. NFL owns Sunday. They own Monday night. Now they damn near own Thursday night. So the college football is just going to go that exact same way. We're going to own Friday night. We're going to own Saturday. And we're going to go to CBS, Fox, ESPN, NBC, whatever it is, and we're going to sign an $8 billion TV deal, and that money's going to get distributed, and we're going to go our own separate way. It's just a matter of time. It really is. Just because that's where the money is, and they know that. And you just got to get someone now to come in here and say, yes, I will run this organization. You know, I think a guy like Trev Alberts might be a great role for him to run a college football organization like that. Someone, you know, an athletic director that's been a part of a lot of schools that could come in and say, yep, I'll be a guy that's going to help organize this and put some parameters on this, because it has to get cleaned up first and foremost. It's been out of control, but no, I think it's literally just a matter of time to where this thing is completely separate on its own.
1: Saban seems like a natural to be the czar, even at 74 years. And then there's Trev, who's, to your point, lived in both leagues, in the SEC now, formerly in the Big Ten, and a pretty good head on his shoulders. We'll see if that's the route things go. Jay Moore with us here, Average Joe Sports Show. More of the Black Shirt Hour continues. Another segment with Jay Bird. Russell says Jay makes good sense and should be the commissioner of college football. There you go, Jay.
2: Only if he could golf on weekends.
1: Sure. I mean, there'll be a lot of tournaments.
18: Think of the deals that could be made on the golf course, though.
2: Mm-hmm.
1: If you can outdrive Jay.
2: you're a quarterback and have eligibility after gambling.
1: Then you get to pick your schedule. If you can't, here's what I'm going to hand you. But we'll get some thoughts on Jay Bird, some recruiting on the way.
18: We also have a statement out from Troy Dannon on the Brendan Sorsby situation that we'll get to a little bit later.
1: Yeah, so we'll get Dannon's take on things, and you're going to have more and more AD statements, aside from Texas Tech's athletic department weighing in with what they said. Now the timeline for this appeal becomes interesting. Does it happen before August, or does it magically get delayed in Lubbock County? More with Jay Moore on the way. Touchdown! 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
4: Jay Moore with us here, Average Joe Sports Show, Black Shirt Hour. Jay, get a shift to some recruiting. Nebraska able to get five yeses over the weekend. They're still chasing a couple of high-profile guys as well. Simeon, the five-star offensive lineman, and Hudson, the five-star tight end. But your take on some of the work Coach Rhule and company are doing here this June, it's been... it's different with the targeted visits and time of year from when you and I got started on this a decade plus ago to what reality is now for getting kids signed and sealed and delivered here for, you know, this next class of 27, but also being ahead of the curve for 27, 28, 29.
5: Yeah, obviously, it's all good news, and it seems when things seem to be rather kind of dark and dreary towards the Nebraska football program right now, this shed some positive light. And again, the news always comes with a grain of salt just because these kids are still in high school. Mm-hmm. A lot can change, as we've seen throughout the recruiting time frame, especially when money's involved now. And you can go to boosters and get a bump in your pay, right? So, but I think you get, anytime you get kids on campus, and Nebraska's facilities are insane. And let's be honest, it helps. But nowadays, it doesn't help as much because kids just want that extra comma in their checking account. But it definitely helps because they're incredible. They're insane. You could live in the new facility if you really wanted to. But yeah, I think that just gives you some positive momentum. And again, it's weird that we're in the middle of June, we're getting all these commits where official visits didn't happen really until the fall. Then you had until second week of February for them all to sign, and you had your big signing day show, and that's obviously been, just the dates and the times have been pushed up dramatically. And I think if you'd ask coaches, it's probably nice to get kids on campus in the summer, much easier. You're not dealing with school, you're not dealing with Friday night football games, you're not dealing with your own game plans. So I think the coaching staff probably appreciates this to get everyone kind of once and kind of knock them out in the month of June, especially when they have a lot of camps going on and team camps, and you have a lot of other players coming on, stepping foot on campus to really try out. And that's essentially what they're doing. So I know a lot of programs, Saban, Alabama, they'd never offer a kid until if they didn't come to camp. So I think that's nice that Nebraska's kind of operating that way. But yeah, I think it's, again, probably can make, more, I don't know how big of impact these guys are making when they set foot on campus. Hudson could be one, and Simeon, but the transfer portal to me is a little more exciting because you have kids that have proven it. You have young men that have proven their play and can come in and step in day one to help you. Now this is more of a long range plan, but I think ultimately when you see these commits coming in, recruiting, I don't follow. I don't pay attention to it, but it shows me that the funds are healthy, and that matters. That definitely matters in today's day and age of college football. You got to have a payroll to get the kids to commit right away. I don't know what kind of tactics that are being done. There's always been, I only went to one official visit, and that was to Nebraska, and that was the easiest sell in the world for me. But, a lot of kids will go on campus and they're forcing your hand, hey, you got to commit here. Or, if you don't commit by the time you leave campus, that offer

0: offer's gone.
1: Sure.
0: So, but again, grain of salt. Good things are happening. Positive things are happening within the program. And I know it doesn't seem, you know, there's a lot of yet to be's and unknowns that were they're coming up this fall. But again, positive momentum within the staff. You know, anytime you get the amount of that talent on campus and you get some commits, it's only a good thing. Now, is it going to be equal wins this fall? No, not necessarily. But again, the right message is getting out there and making sure that payroll is healthy is important going forward.
2: Quickly, can you take us through what your official visit was like? I think we've maybe touched on this before, but can you take us through that day? You said it was the easiest sell ever.
0: Well, I mean,
3: who hosted you and who did you commit to?
0: Yeah, so Nebraska was not the first school that offered me. I think they were either third or fourth. Iowa was actually the first school that offered me. That was the spring of my junior year. I think Iowa State was shortly after Kansas and then Nebraska. And I had a bunch of recruiting letters come in and coaches that visited. I know Florida came and visited. Penn State recruited me hard. But again, a lot of schools wanted you to come to camp. They wanted to see you in person. And I think a lot of schools knew that, like, if Nebraska's going to offer, he's done. So that was definitely the case. But Kyle Ringenberg was my host. He was an Elkhorn guy. He walked on there as he was a tight end, and my freshman year was his senior year, but he hosted me. And there during the time I visited, it was in December, and they're practicing for the Rose Bowl against Miami. But like these official visits that I see now was nothing like what these kids are experiencing with all the photo shoots and hitting golf balls, bowling, whatever they're doing. I mean, it was little. I think I got there on a Friday. You know, a lot of academic stuff, which is extremely boring. You know, I think we hung out with some of the players that night, but they had practice the next morning.
3: So it wasn't wild.
2: These new visits, they look like bachelor party weekends just at Memorial Stadium.
0: But it was pretty low key other than that, the Saturday night, because then they didn't have practice on Sunday. So I was able to go out and have a good time with the players and experience the college life as a 18-year-old, and then we had breakfast the next morning, and with the coaches, and you're out. Like, it was pretty low key. It wasn't a game. I didn't go. I went on plenty of unofficial visits to games, but you know, didn't go to a game because it was in December. They're just practicing for the Rose Bowl. So, other than the fact that I went out that night and had way too much to drink that Saturday, and I was super hungover at the breakfast with the coaches the next morning. And then I had to go. Yeah, I had tore my ACL a few months prior in my senior year. So I actually had to do some like rehab stuff, which was not great. I'm pretty sure I threw up in the bathroom in the Old South training room. So just because I was
3: not the first,
0: I had too much to drink the night before. So Doak Ostergaard could tell you that whole story. He remembers it to this day. He was head trainer. Had to go through this awful, awful test. It's to see the strength of my knee. I was.
3: Doak roll in with a mallet, did he?
0: Yes. It was a tough scene. It was a tough scene Sunday morning. I'll put it that way. But it was nothing. It was nothing like you see now. I went on an unofficial visit to Iowa State to their spring game, and they maybe had 30 people at their spring game, and I went. It might have just been parents that were there, to be honest. Once Nebraska was in the picture, I mean, that's where I was going from day one. Obviously, was a huge fan growing up and being a hometown kid. But it was fun. It was a blast. Would do it all over again. But yeah, there was no photo shoots. There was no, there was no activities.
3: Jay Moore with us, Blackshirt Husker NFLer. Jay Bird will get caught up again. Thanks for the story, man.
0: Yep, you got it.
3: Good to hear from Jay Bird. We'll have Troy Dadden's statement reaction to the Sorsby ruling from that Lubbock County court. And the Big 12 commissioner speaks. More before we go here on a Monday with the Average Joe Sports Show.
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3: One final time on a Monday. Good stuff from Tim Verghese on the recruiting front. We loved our chat with Charlie McBride. Thoughts on Sorsby and the court ruling. Jay Moore also with us tomorrow. Former Oregon State head baseball coach Pat Casey going to be with us. Get his thoughts on the College World Series. Michael Bruns will stop by. And Mitch Sherman will be in to release the Fury. Ross Dellinger from Yahoo. Word from Troy Dannon, quote, "I have not personally advocated for conference self-governance, but today's decision makes it obvious that it is a necessary path forward. We cannot align with institutions who advocate or support player participation in this circumstance," end quote from Troy Dannon. You're going to have an accelerated appeal. That's the word. With the NCAA.
2: And the statement from Big 12 Commissioner Brent Yormack, "The ramifications of today's ruling are significant and could have broad impacts across college athletics, creating great concern amongst our membership. I've been consulting with our key stakeholders and have scheduled a meeting with our conference ADs and our executive board this week. We are also in touch with Charlie Baker and anticipate the NCAA to appeal the order in the next 24 to 48 hours.
3: So can you translate?
2: My reading in between the lines of that statement is, we, as the Big 12 Conference, are greatly concerned by this, but we're going to wait for the NCAA to hopefully fix this before we have to do anything too drastic.
3: You have Cody Campbell, Moneybags at Texas Tech, the mega super donor, called the clearance of Brendan Sorsby by a local court the, quote, "outcome of a broken system," end quote. And asserting that I'm doing everything I can to fix it is the level of audacity I do not believe was humanly possible. Mike DeCourcy from the Sporting News with a steel chair in each hand.
2: And then finally, did you guys see the quote from the anonymous Big 12 coach in Dan Wetzel's column earlier today?
3: About boycotting or worse?
2: No. If this is the precedent, then I owe it to my players to bring in people from Las Vegas to teach us how to gamble. Then collectively we need to decide which games we will play hard in to cover the spread and which ones we won't. If I'm supposed to do what's best for my players, in that case they'd be able to make lots of money betting on our games. That's the precedent I'm seeing.
12: Hey, why not? You could help yourself in the NIL pool. Just take a little bit of, you know, just take a little self-imposed tax off of your players' collective winnings and then put it right back into the NIL pool and tell them, fellas, we're going to bring in reinforcements. And that'll be the way that it goes. But
2: guys, make sure we're only
3: going to buy more competition.
2: We're only going to beat Sam Houston State by 28 this weekend.
12: So make sure that you've got the sandbags ready in the fourth quarter. Let's just make sure that.
3: Let's keep with the gambling theme. Steak and a beer bet time. Game 3 NBA Finals tonight. Kind of do or die for the Spurs.
2: Can you check with my lawyer first? Is that okay?
3: Why?
2: In case I still have NCAA eligibility left.
3: I think that's sailed. But the Knicks are only a 1.5 favorites. Tonight, totals 215.5. You can get San Antonio money line 105. Game Dog says Wimby might be great someday. He ain't ready for prime time. Cat is just playing great on both ends. And I think the Knicks handle him by about 5 tonight.
2: We'll see how the Spurs handle the crowd. They're a young team. But they're going to have their backs against the wall. Give me the Spurs money line tonight. Let's go 101.99.
3: Okay.
12: We'll take the Knicks real quick. They'll tear that place pillar from post.
3: Okay, there we are. Back tomorrow. Join us at 4. Thanks.
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19: From ABC News, I'm Stephanie Officer. President Trump saying Israel and Iran are on track again towards peace and, quote, looking to do an immediate ceasefire. This despite the dangerous escalation this weekend. Iran prompted the exchange in response to Israeli strikes against Hezbollah in Beirut. Now both Iran and Israel seeming to indicate they're willing to halt. ABC's Karen Travers.
20: He has said last week that he thought that there could be an agreement announced by this past weekend. That, of course, did not happen. The president continues to say that negotiations are in the final stage, that they're getting close to a deal, but we have heard that for weeks now from the president without any meaningful progress or getting a deal actually agreed to and announced publicly.
19: Toledo police continue their search for the reported gunman who opened fire at a music festival over the weekend that injured 12 people. An unidentified 18-year-old is currently in custody for questioning. During an event on summer safety today, Ohio Governor Mike DeWine addressed the incident, saying he's optimistic law enforcement will bring justice to those responsible.
0: We have every confidence in the police department. We have every confidence that they will find and be able to arrest the individuals who participated in this.
19: With the first World Cup matches in the U.S. just days away, hundreds of concession workers at Los Angeles' SoFi Stadium have authorized a possible strike against the stadium's food service operator, as negotiations appear to stall at this critical time. ABC's Christian Cordero.
21: They voted overwhelmingly to authorize the strike. It doesn't necessarily mean that they will strike, but they're effectively putting those on the other side of the table on notice that they can walk off the job anytime between now and Friday, presumably, because that's when the deadline is for the first World Cup match here in the U.S.
19: Dave Chappelle returns to Yellow Springs, Ohio this summer for his sixth annual summer camp, started during the pandemic to help out the local community. You're listening to ABC News.
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2: A drug bust northeast of Lincoln. Good evening, I'm Elijah Herbal, KFOR News. 15 kilograms, or roughly 33 pounds of cocaine worth about $500,000 as packaged, were seized last Friday afternoon in a traffic stop along I-80 by Waverly. That's according to Lancaster County Chief Deputy Sheriff Ben Houchin, who adds that the cocaine was found in two suitcases in a westbound vehicle, which was pulled over by the Criminal Interdiction Unit for following too closely. The driver has been identified as 19-year-old Kanwal Singh of Fresno, California. Houchin says Singh was arrested for possession of a controlled substance with intent to deliver. A 34-year-old man was convicted for his role in a 2024 double homicide in southwest Lincoln. Darius Fletcher pleaded guilty to accessory to a felony and possession of a firearm by a prohibited person in the case. Fletcher and 35-year-old Christopher Johnson were charged in the double murders of 39-year-old Carlos Silva and 40-year-old Terrell Jones outside of the Office Gentlemen's Club in southwest Lincoln in May 2024. For KFOR News, this is Elijah Herbal.
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3: 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A federal lawsuit filed on Saturday seeks to shut down the UFC fight at the White House on President Trump's birthday. An earthquake in the Philippines kills at least 32 people and caused a small tsunami.
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13: Hi, great to have you, fans. I appreciate you stopping by at the Joe Patton Show. For your Monday, there's a lot going on. Go Spurs, go. We're watching to see what happens tonight. I do want to see the Spurs break the 13-game winning streak of the New York Knicks. I do want the Knicks to get overconfident and give the Spurs a chance. I do think that the Spurs have a team that will be a contender for 15 years, if not more. Let's be honest. Victor Wembanyama needs to gain a lot of weight. At 7'4", 7'5", I mean, I'd be surprised if the guy is much more than 200 pounds, and he's getting pushed around by Carl Anthony Towns. And no, this is not a sports show. But if I were to play this, you said this, the Knicks are being aggressive. They're pushing them around. They're playing that kind of ball.
14: Yeah, for sure. I mean, you can see it. And like I said, I mean, it was different before because I feel they were having to basically get out of the way of the other guys because they would just throw themselves into the Spurs and then they would get their calls. So now these guys are coming in and putting all their weight on them, so it's different. And I don't know. I mean, it's interesting. It's interesting to see how it all is playing out.
13: Carl Anthony Towns is probably 5 or 6 inches shorter than Wemby, but he's still 6'11", and he weighs a lot more. Clearly, he's pushing Victor way out to the 3-point line. If I'm 7'4", and Victor's way more has way more finesse than I ever could, but if I'm 7'4", I'm standing under the basket just dunking it. That's it. I'm going to be near the basket, dunking the ball on somebody's head. And I hope that he'll do that tonight. I think if he comes out aggressive, that can work. And also, when he's getting pushed around like that, take the foul, man. Go down. Take the foul. Because they're being pushed around a lot. And, you know, as a man, I get it. You don't want to just flop around. But if you're getting pushed and you're being pushed out of the play, that's an illegal play in basketball. I would love to see the Spurs steal tonight and the next game. Come back here 2-2 and then see what happens. Now, there are people in New York obviously buying brooms. It's going to be a sweep and everything else. I don't think that's happening. I just don't think that's happening. The Spurs are way too well coached. And you also have a team that is faster in many ways than the Knicks are. You see these young guys. You got a 20-year-old out there. You got a 19-year-old. You got a 21-year-old out there. And these people are really, really fast, and they're great defenders. They just have to keep their cool, man. Keep their composure right till the end. Okay, in other news, of course, this Austin Metcalf murder or death, depends on what the jury decides, and Carmelo Anthony, the guy who did it, that case is coming down to the wire. We got Brianna Morello, great investigative reporter. She's been there on the scene at the courthouse. She's going to give us an update as to what's being explained in this case, and you're not going to want to miss the details because a lot of what's out there in the narrative just isn't true. Joe Pag Show coming back. Stay here.
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16: Here's a look at Lincoln's first forecast. A heat advisory begins at 1 p.m. tomorrow afternoon and continues until 9 p.m. tomorrow night. Slight chance of thunderstorms tonight, otherwise partly cloudy skies. Lows dip down to about 71, southeasterly winds, 5 to 10 miles an hour. I'm weatherology meteorologist Ray Miller on KFOR-FM, 101.5 and 1240 a.m. Online at KFORnow.com. 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
17: ABC News, I'm Stephanie Officer. President Trump saying Israel and Iran are on track again towards peace, quote, end quote, looking to do an immediate ceasefire. That's despite the dangerous escalation seen during the weekend. Now, both Iran and Israel seeming to indicate they're willing to halt operations.

0: Nations. ABC's Karen Travers.
1: Iran has made very clear that the issue of Lebanon is very critical to them, and a ceasefire there is something that has to happen in order for them to agree to another thing with the United States at this point.
0: Today, Apple unveiled its new Siri AI tech powered by Apple Intelligence. The company says Siri has been completely overhauled, with users now able to have her answer questions and search their devices for info and pictures in a new app. Apple Intelligence will allow users to automatically organize all of those open Safari tabs and monitor websites for updates and change any weak or compromised passwords. This is ABC News.
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0: and they're trying to fight for him and his family to get justice. They're not backing Carmelo, and they're doing it in the courtroom.
1: 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For those who aren't that familiar with the case, when this first happened, he got out on bail or bond, and then allegedly the family raised $900,000, got themselves a really nice house. I guess they were renting a nice upgrade. They got a brand new vehicle out in the front yard. They had some lawyer that ended up having a really horrible past and a horrible track record that I don't even know if he's still connected with the case. But this whole thing has all the makings of people taking advantage of a really, really bad situation. Did I just mispresent in any way what happened after this happened? Because they tried to make him some sort of a victim here, and then the money poured in for the Anthony family, right?
0: Yeah, the money poured in, and it's continuing to pour in. And I think there's a lot of people out there who are black supremacists who thought this was a racial case, and so they had no problem pouring money in, regardless of the facts. That's what you see unravel. And Joe, you know, I'm not very sympathetic to Carmelo Anthony. I do want him to spend the rest of his life in prison, but I can say this. A lot of us, it depends on who our parents are. It depends who our people who are raising us are. If you're raised by good quality people, chances are you're going to become a good quality person and a member of society who is able to contribute and just a good cold person or good hearted person, I should say. Yeah. Carmelo Anthony, I think, is a cruel person, and I think he's an evil man, in my opinion, but I think what parents in their right mind would pull from a legal defense fund to purchase a nice home in a gated community and then say, oh, we needed this for security reasons. If this happened to me, my parents would have sold their home to make sure that I was not spending the rest of my life in prison. Unfortunately, though, he doesn't have my parents. He has his parents. And I think that plays a big role into where he is currently. And if he had a good lawyer, his lawyer would actually go and argue that. His lawyer would try to pull for some sympathy. Listen, folks, you might think it's common sense that this was not a self-defense case, but Carmelo didn't think that. Carmelo believed, based on his upbringing, that he had to defend himself in this situation, and this was justifiable. And try to get the empathy route, because he's got no other argument in court. He's being slapped down repeatedly, and he can't even defend himself right now. So I think all of this is true. I also think that they're trying to make grounds for an appeal down the line, because quickly when the prosecution wrapped up its case and it decided to say that it was done presenting any more witnesses, the defense team came in and said, oh, well, let's just bring this to the jury because they didn't prove their case at all. And the judge said, no, you bring up your witness. Come on, let's go. That was grounds. They're creating an avenue to make an avenue for an appeal. So if Carmelo wants to appeal and say he had an adequate defense team, he could do just that. And that's what they were doing for him. So I think a lot of this is all just a play. There was no strong argument, strong case made for Carmelo Anthony based on his attorneys. And that could be intentional because they're going to try to get an appeal down the line.
1: 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Go to independentnewsroom.com, independentnewsroom.com. I've heard from some people that the prosecution seems really to be on their game. How would you rate the prosecution as far as what you've seen?
0: Yeah, Joe, so I have some personal experience with the prosecutors in this case because, as you and I have discussed previously, there was a man who followed me into my apartment complex while living in Collin County, and I had to display my firearm after repeatedly telling him to leave because he wouldn't leave the private property, and I had to pull my firearm, which got him out of the building. And so I had a meeting with the Collin County Prosecutor's Office, and the prosecutors that are arguing now against Carmelo Anthony are the ones who are going to be arguing on my behalf for me later this summer. And so I know who these people are. They are, I would say, great attorneys. After watching them argue this case, after watching them go out there and just give it a great opening statement, every single witness hitting all the key points, going after the defense witness, watching what they've done, I'm very much impressed by them. But I want everyone to know, this is a prosecutor's office that is very pro self-defense. When they saw my footage, when they saw what happened to me, they said, this is the exact case where we want someone to use their Second Amendment appropriately and defend themselves. And so you handled everything great. And so they were very appreciative of that.
1: And I love that. I want to stop you for a second, because when you first told me about that, I was one of the few people that knew that you had your gun. Because you didn't know how that was going to play when it came to getting it out there in the public, because you weren't really sure about the prosecutor's office. I'm so glad they're pro-Second Amendment. And anybody who hasn't seen that video, can they go to independentnewsroom.com and see that video?
0: Okay. Go to my Twitter page. It highlights at Brianna Morello, and you'll see it. It's in one of the videos that I've pinned to my page a couple of times. You'll see a couple of them. I mean, they did a great job. They know Plano PD did a horrible job. They ignored me. They didn't want to respond. And when they saw it, they were very happy that I came forward to talk about it, because they know. I mean, anyone knows. I have friends, and I've also worked with sexual assault survivors and victims of crime. But I cover these cases quite often. And I knew that this didn't feel right. I knew that I had to look at the footage, and I looked at the footage. He was following behind me and running behind me for a while.
1: Right.
0: And it's the beginning to what could be a horrific crime. And so they knew that same exact thing too. And they said, no, you handle this great, because I don't think he would have fled if you didn't display a firearm.
1: No, there's no doubt. If you watch that video, he leaves when he sees what you're packing. I mean, without a doubt, he was coming up the stairs.
0: Yeah.
1: Right.
0: Yeah, he was looking to see, he was surveilling the area, he's looking up at the ceiling to see if there's a camera. He sees a camera and he can see he's a little hesitant. Another woman also brought forward footage of him doing something very similar to her at her place of employment. And he's very, very creepy to her as well. So he's going to go to trial. And you know, this was the prosecutor's team told me, they said, we're not giving a plea deal. We strongly believe he's only facing 6 months in prison, but they said he probably won't get anything. This is his first time being convicted of a crime, potentially. But we're not going to give him a plea deal. I think that's exactly what happened in Carmelo Anthony's case as well. I don't think that they gave him a plea agreement. He's looking at life in prison, and I think they're going to do their very best to make sure he gets that.
1: It's Brianna Morello. So does the jury have the case now? When do you see a possible decision coming up?
0: Yeah, so the defense rested today. They are now adjourned for now. They'll come back tomorrow. Both sides will give closing arguments, and then they will begin deliberating. I don't see it lasting very long, honestly. I would be very shocked if we go into day two of deliberations. I think that the case is pretty cut and dry, and tomorrow we'll probably have a verdict late in the afternoon.
1: And Brianna tells me it looks like it's going to be tomorrow, as she just said there. And that's a big deal. This case has been out there in the fray for a long time. And I can't believe anybody's making a race case out of it, which clearly it's not. Coming right back on the Joe Pag Show. Stay here.
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1: I appreciate Brianna coming on and giving us the update on what's going on in that case. It's a case that's been watched nationwide, certainly here in Texas. 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In a track meet, this tent, that tent, maybe a push, and then stabbed in the heart? Come on, man. Let you know is exactly what goes down if we find out the verdict tomorrow or the next day, probably sometime this week for sure, right here on the Joe Pag Show. We've got much more coming your way, including Kay Hill on that Henry Novak case out of the UK, and later, Matt Eisman. Stay here.
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18: From ABC News, I'm Stephanie Officer. Thousands of fans watched the first two games of the NBA Finals that were in San Antonio outside Madison Square Garden. Not tonight, though, ABC's Aaron Katursky.
19: Much of the nation's largest city is locked down, streets blocked off, a wall of steel surrounding Madison Square Garden. The NBA Finals are back in New York for the first time in almost three decades, and President Trump is coming, a first for a sitting president. Unprecedented airport-style security for the game. The Secret Service searching 19,000 fans.
18: Texas farmers remain concerned as more cases of the New World screwworm are found in the state, threatening to impact the nation's cattle industry. ABC's Melissa Adon.
20: Agricultural communities across the country are concerned for potential economic losses due to infected livestock.
21: Because this is spread by a fly, the organism that spreads this disease can rapidly go through an entire herd of cattle and make all of them sick. So that's very concerning to the people in the agriculture world.
20: The USDA is warning pet and livestock owners to check their animals for any draining or enlarged wounds or lesions.
0: In Maine's Senate race primary tomorrow, Democrats are looking to unseat GOP Senator Susan Collins in November, but they're divided over their frontrunner, Graham Plattner. ABC's Jay O'Brien.
12: It doesn't look like what